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0: Go to Ricky.
3: Yeah, Glenn, there were a lot of insiders reacting very emotionally to that segment, many of them saying that the video that we showed on screen for those who are watching on Torch made them sick to their stomach. But I have some pushback from a Torch insider whose name is very clever, saying good morning is spam, is the username. They say to you, I'm going to make it very clear to you, the Anthropic AI that you say is evil will live on in the data centers that you advocate for. And I think that
0: hang on just a second. Hang on just a second. AI is not evil. AI is not evil. It is a tool. You choose how that tool is used. Okay? You choose. We choose. I have told you the data centers. I support data centers. I'm not pushing it down your throat. I'm saying every community has to decide, and it should never be done in darkness. It should be done out in the open at your city or county council, and everyone should decide. I'm telling you, you cannot stop progress. You might not view this as progress, and there are days like today, I don't view it as progress either, but you will not stop it. By standing in its way, all you'll do is ensure that China gets it first. And I got to tell you, I think it ends poorly, you know, down the road. I think it's going to end poorly with ASI for all of us. But I can guarantee you it starts evil because China is it. All it is surveillance. You can't have China get this. It doesn't make these companies evil. And I said it there in the beginning. I don't say that they're doing anything wrong. I don't trust, you know, the head of Anthropic per se, but I don't think they have bad intentions. But what they're building is very bad. They're destroying another opinion. They're destroying a copy. All right, more in just a minute.
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3: News. I'm Carmen Roberts. President Trump's trade chief, Jamison Greer, says Canada walked away from the best deal and triggered 50% U.S. tariffs on Canadian goods today. Fox's Marianne Rafferty.
4: Now, that includes products that range from hockey sticks to tongue depressors. The countries sold each other $880 billion worth of goods and services last year.
3: Prime Minister Mark Carney says Canada will impose dollar-for-dollar tariffs on American goods starting September 8th. He doesn't have to have President Trump's endorsement, but GOP Congressman Ralph Norman says he believes he can win the U.S. Senate race in South Carolina.
5: I can beat the candidate that the Democrats are putting up.
3: The president is supporting Darlene Graham, the sister of the late U.S. Senator Lindsey Graham. And Tropical Storm Moke is expected to start dumping rain on the Big Island of Hawaii tonight. 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
6: From 21 Alive, I'm meteorologist Noah Gordon with your forecast. 57 overnight for your Saturday night. 76, a whole lot more sunshine ahead for your Sunday. Still going to be quite gusty out there. Those northwest winds could be up to 20, 25 miles an hour as we head throughout the weekend. I'm meteorologist Noah Gordon on WoWo 92.3 FM, 1190 AM.
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7: Topic AI that you say is evil will live on in the capitalized data centers that you advocate for. Exclamation, exclamation, exclamation, exclamation. I don't understand your hostility other than you're afraid. And I understand that. You're afraid of these data centers, and I get it. I am the one who has warned you long before most people had even thought of AI. I have been talking about this since the 90s. Warning. How many times have I been on the air long before saying, we have to have this discussion right now or it will be too late? It's too late. We're at the point of singularity. It is coming. It's coming. Now, you can be Amish and you can say, I have nothing to do with it. And you might be right. I want you to hear that. In the end, you might be right. I am not declaring myself right on this. What I believe, you don't have to agree. What I believe is, in the end, this will be very bad. And you're going to have to pull a ripcord at some point. And I don't know what that point is, but it's not now. And you're going to have to pull it, and you're going to have to say, I'm out, I'm out, I'm out, I'm out, I won't go.

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8: Canada's at war with the U.S. I'm Carmen Roberts, Fox News. That's the assessment from Prime Minister Mark Carney. It's a trade war, and it's getting more intense as the U.S. slapped 50% tariffs on $20 billion worth of Canadian goods today. And Carney suspended trade talks with Washington over what he calls the Trump administration's uneconomic and unfair demands.
9: We were willing to drop our remaining retaliatory tariffs on strategic sectors, particularly steel, aluminum, and autos. If the United States substantially lowered theirs to levels that made it economic for Canadian companies to export to the United States.
8: U.S. Trade Representative Jameson Greer tells Fox News Canada is to blame.
10: And they continue to retaliate, and after a year of that retaliation, we've said enough, and so we've taken countermeasures.
8: Canada plans to levy dollar-for-dollar tariffs on many U.S. goods starting on September 8th. A Texas judge denies convicted killer Carmelo Anthony's bid for a new trial. Anthony's Lee's attorneys argued that his June trial was compromised due to strict courtroom rules, improper instructions to the jury, and a clash with prosecutors over evidence. The jury convicted the 19-year-old, then 17, of the fatal stabbing of Austin Metcalf at a high school track meet and sentenced him to 35 years in prison. He is appealing the conviction. And just days after Hurricane Lala battered the Hawaiian Islands, Tropical Storm Moke is closing in.
5: That will all start tonight to last all through Sunday and a remnant on Monday. You have first responders, government officials on the ground trying to shore up the highway there that runs on the coastline. They're still trying to get into communities that have been affected by Lala a week ago, and now more rain on the way.
8: Fox Weather's Robert Ray in Hilo. 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
8: The Supreme Court will allow construction to continue on the White House ballroom for now as it considers the Trump administration's appeal of a lower court's ruling blocking it. Attorney General Todd Blanche.
15: We are extraordinarily appreciative of the Chief Justice, and we have been saying all along, since day one, that this is something the president has complete authority to do as the commander-in-chief and the chief executive of this country.
8: Senate Minority Leader Chuck Schumer posted on X, the Supreme Court is rubber stamping the president's vanity-driven corruption. A company issues a recall after yet another food scare.
16: An E. coli and salmonella outbreak linked to alfalfa sprouts sickened more than 50 people across multiple states, according to the CDC. The affected sprouts were sold at grocery stores under the brands Calco and Everything Sprouts. Most of the illnesses have been reported in Minnesota and Wisconsin. States including Iowa, Kansas, New York, North Carolina, and Florida have also reported illnesses. The outbreak comes amid several other recent foodborne outbreaks linked to jalapenos, iceberg lettuce, blueberries, and eggs. Pam Puso, Fox News.
8: Motown songwriter Janie Bradford Hobbs dies at 87.
17: The best things in life are free, but you can give them to the birds and bees.
8: Hobbs helped write that hit for Barrett Strong soon after she joined the label as a receptionist in 1958. The Beatles later covered the song, and Hobbs also wrote "Too Busy Thinking About My Baby." Her family says that she died at a Los Angeles hospital after a long illness. And the Indy Freedom 250 roars into Washington, D.C. tomorrow, bringing high-speed racing to the nation's capital. Drivers will battle it out in a brand new chapter for IndyCar. And again, that is Sunday, and it is here on Fox. I'm Carmen Roberts, and this is Fox News.
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18: From 21 Alive, I'm meteorologist Noah Gordon with your forecast. 57 overnight for your Saturday night. 76, a whole lot more sunshine ahead for your Sunday. Still going to be quite gusty out there. Those northwest winds could be up to 20, 25 miles an hour as we head throughout the weekend. I'm meteorologist Noah Gordon on WoWo 92.3 FM, 1190 AM.
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3: There are a lot of Democrats now. The list gets longer every day that are speaking out against the radicalism that has now taken over their party, with the exception of elected Democrats, which I keep making that distinction. They don't want to make the distinction. Eliminate the Senate, who chooses a president, not you, the judiciary, pack the courts, amnesty for illegals, abolish borders, end deportations, abolish ICE, defund the Department of War, eliminate cash bail, abolish prisons, police, wealth tax confiscation, cradle to grave, womb to tomb. You know, communism, to each according to their need, from each according to their ability, own corporations, that public ownership of them all. We saw this on display again this weekend. You had this crazy, elected official in New York, Emily Gallagher is her name, declaring that shoplifters have a right to steal, items like soap and toothpaste from drugstores without getting arrested. And she suggested shoplifting should be legalized. A lot of good that's going to work out for the people that actually paid for it and opened a store, and those stores will no longer remain open. And it just gets worse and worse. DSA offering a tribute to Fidel Castro on his 100th birthday. A majority of Democrats now favor, this DSA socialism over capitalism. 60% of Democratic Party members support socialism, compared to only 18% that view it negatively. It's never worked, ever. Rasmussen poll finds that most voters reject the policies backed by the DSA. I think this is going to be front and center in this coming election cycle. I know Bernie Sanders and AOC plan to team up with Al Sharpton for their March on Washington. There's just example after example after example. And, why is it Bill Maher? Why is it Joe Manchin? Why is it Van Jones and Rahm Emanuel and all these other people that are saying this is crazy? And Stephen A. Smith, who was on, earlier, what are they doing here? The rise of anti-Semitism in this party is very, very real. But if you have a more positive view of socialism, you don't understand the founding of this country by any way, shape, manner or form. Let me give examples. You have this DSA co-chair referring to communists as highly obscure historical strains. I don't know what she's saying here, but let me play it for you.
5: Number one, is it insulting to you guys when they call you a communist? Like, do you both are, obviously I know you both also have independent voices, but do you consider yourself communist, number one? And then number two, I think once again, when they ask you, what is the difference between communism and DSA? Like, what is that difference? Just so our listeners understand.
6: Yeah, we have a big tent within DSA. We have people from all sorts of strains of thought on the left, really like everything from kind of social democrats to

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4: You know, extravagant lives. Same with the people in Cuba. If you just look at the geography of Cuba and where it is, I mean, look how well Miami does in terms of tourism and how many people from all over the country go to Miami. Although it wouldn't be my first choice if I'm going to Florida, just saying, because I think there are a lot of other places that are nicer and less crowded. But anyway, people kind of like the scene part of it. And what's fascinating is the DSA is actually doubling down on this Michael Moore strategy. You have this head of the DSA, this Megan Romer, who we keep playing, saying that Cubans have access to their democracy in a way that we don't, in response to if she thinks Cuba is a dictatorship. Listen.
5: Do you believe that Cuba is a dictatorship, Megan?
6: I believe that Cubans have access to their democracy in a way that we do not. For example, I think the Families Code was just sort of an incredible demonstration of popular democracy. And also, no, they don't have multi-party elections, which is a real problem. I also think we don't have access to our Constitution in ways that are really problematic. We're on like 50 years of the ERA not being passed. 50 years. It's been since the 70s.
4: Has anyone ever seen what the poverty in Cuba? It is so bad. And by the way, Cuba is on its last legs. Cuba is about to collapse. I think it'll happen probably within the next year is my prediction, but we'll see. Here's another DSA co-chair, Ashiq Sadiq, pressed by Jorge Ramos on if Cuba and Venezuela and Nicaragua are dictatorships. Listen.
5: What's your relationship with these countries? Do you believe that Cuba, Venezuela, and Nicaragua, that they are dictatorships?
7: For us, expanding democracy, the small d democratic part of democratic socialism, is core to what we stand for and what our vision for the world. We want to expand democracy in the electoral system. We want to expand democracy in our workplaces through labor unions and in our communities. So that's a core part of what we're doing.
5: Is Cuba a dictatorship for you?
7: I think in the United States, it's hard for us to judge other countries being dictatorships when we have Donald Trump as president, when basic voting rights are under attack in the U.S., validated by the Supreme Court just a few months ago. I think we have a lot of work to do in the United States to make sure we have a democracy.
5: Let me go back to Cuba. Do you think Cuba is a dictatorship?
7: But there are things that the Cuban people themselves would want to change in their own system, but it's hard to do that when the blockade is such a severe. It's strangling their economy. And this is U.S. policy to make the economy scream.
4: I mean, the level of ignorance is so spectacular. It's

0: fascinating. Even Jorge Ramos is not really a conservative. It's just like that. I can tell by the sound of his voice that he's thinking you're an idiot. Anyway, so you wonder, okay, this is their platform. This is that what they want. They're praising, the DSA is praising Fidel Castro on their website. And now coming out, some of their members with, you know, we should be able to steal. They're attacking our Constitution. They want to eliminate the Senate and the presidency and how we choose presidents, pack the courts, amnesty for illegals. They want to abolish borders. They want to abolish ICE. They want to end all deportation. They want to defund the Department of War. Then, of course, you know, like every socialist experiment, I always say whatever ism it is, Marxism, statism, Leninism, communism, socialism, it doesn't matter the ism, the name, whatever manifestation it is brought on, it always ends the same way. And that is great promises that will never be fulfilled. Then, of course, the more poverty than when you started. Then you have these very, very powerful, you've empowered now a bunch of politicians to steal basically other people's money and confiscate it and distribute it and hand out basically the crumbs from the table to the American people. And in the process of false security that they're promising, you end up with none. And then you have to calculate how much freedom you lost in the process. Okay, but don't take my word for it. Joining us, Daniel DiMartino, fellow at the Manhattan Institute, immigrant from Venezuela, who came here to escape destitution, starvation of socialism under the dictatorship that has now fallen thanks to President Trump, and Xi Van Fleet, who survived communist China, also here with a warning in terms of how important this midterm is. I mean, they've lived it. They know better than most. Anyway, she has a book entitled Made in America, The Hidden History of How the U.S. Enabled Communist China and Created Our Greatest Threat. Pretty fascinating. Guys, welcome to the program. Daniel, start with you. Okay, we know where the DSA stands. We know what they're saying. We know what they would do if they ever got in power. What would your admonition and warning be to the American people, considering you've lived this experiment?
1: Yes. Well, thank you for having me again, Sean, and good to see, to talk to you again as well. She, look, I think that I disagree in that you said that he was ignorant for saying that Cuba was not a dictatorship or not saying it. I don't think they're ignorant. I think they're not even allowed to say Cuba is a dictatorship, even if they think so, because I think they're funded by the Cuban regime. I think that if the DSA were ever to say, oh, you know, Cuba is a dictatorship, I think they wouldn't get their free trips to Cuba where they get all their training, that they go there several times a year. You know, it's all of these people of the DSA are rich kids who are lazy and don't have jobs. And that might sound like an exaggeration, but this just came out today. Gustavo, who's one of the socialists that Martha McCallum interviewed on her show not too long ago, also a co-chair of the DSA, turns out his parents own a pied-à-terre in Manhattan and are on the mom-daddy list. I mean, it's like all the stereotypes of these people are confirmed day after day. They support foreign dictatorships. They all have rich parents, and none of them have real jobs. That is a real problem for us in America.
0: The promises are always lofty, and, you know, there's a demonization of successful people, rich people, but, you know, everything's going to be taken care of. I mean, the whole Green New Deal is, you know, government guaranteed childcare, even childcare for date night for couples, and government guaranteed healthy jobs. I'm sorry, healthy food and government guaranteed jobs and guaranteed, you know, government salaries and guaranteed government cradle to grave, womb to the tomb, you know, everything. And you don't have a worry in the world. You're saying, I mean, every single time it's been tried, those same promises are made every single time. What was the reality when you lived in Venezuela? Were those promises kept? Did the people live well? Did the people, you know, feel like their needs were taken care of?
1: Not at all. We became very poor. That's the truth. And, you know, my family was a middle-class family, meaning we earned a couple thousand dollars a month in the early 2000s. And we went from that to making $100 a month in 2016. We had no water for many days of the week. We had no electricity in random times, blackouts. Now it's much worse. And crime skyrocketed because people didn't go to jail for crimes, which is exactly the agenda of the DSA here. And they're lying to Americans saying, oh, they just want these welfare programs. No, they want control over our lives, and they want to make us like Cuba and Venezuela, which is why they defend those regimes.
0: All right, G. Van Fleet, let me ask you. You survived communist China. You wrote a book, Made in America, The Hidden History of How the U.S. Enabled Communist China and Created Our Greatest Threat. Okay, so how did you get out? You survived communist China. What was life like there?
2: Well, this is something I just can't believe. This lie of communism is good still attracted so many people. Why? It's human nature. Because people just want free stuff. That's how Chinese Communist Party got control of China, because they promised the peasants free land, free stuff. That's how we got into communism. And what they got? Starvation. And that is the memory of my childhood. Scarcity. And every day we think about the next meal. And actually, that's what they wanted. When you only thing you're concerned about every day is next meal, no one is thinking about revolution. And that is my experience with communism. It's control. Control how much food you can have, where you can live, who you can marry, whether you can have a job or whether you could go to college. Everything is in the hand of the state and of the party. And so one of the leaders that you recorded earlier say that now we live in under the dictatorship of Trump. They have no idea what it is like to live under dictatorship. If he can say anything against the leader under a dictatorship in China today, he would disappear. We don't know what just happened to them. Before in China, you would be in prison. Today, you would just simply disappeared. They need to learn history. That's what I've been doing since 2021, to educate American people what it is like to live under communism.
0: Do you think the American people fully understand it? Because I don't.
2: But they don't. This is my experience in the past 5 years. Even many conservatives have no really understanding of what communism is about. If I have to use one word, it's control, total control. Why? That's why it's called totalitarianism. They control everything, control what you can think and what you can say, every part of your life. And that is really what's happening in China today. And they, Hassan Piker said, that's the model. That's the model? Really? If he's in China, he's a millionaire, he will be the target of the CCP. And he is so opinionated, he just might disappear one day if he see one thing wrong that displeases the party. And that's what China is really about.
0: Quick break, right back. What is life under communism really like? We'll continue with Daniel DiMartino, immigrant from Venezuela, Xi Van Fleet, who survived communist China. Maybe you should be paying attention to what the reality is, not the phony promises people make. We'll have more on the other side as we continue.
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3: Horton, or whatever her t-shirt was, in response to Sophie Cunningham saying, yes, we should love all people. She said that. And that, but I believe that we've got to protect young girls in locker rooms, and that biological men should not be playing women's sports. And then, of course, the league gets together and they decide that we don't know how to define a woman when it's the WNBA. And now you have this whole controversy that's sitting on the sideline, where Enes Kanter Freedom and other, you know, professional basketball players are saying, great, we'll be eligible for the draft in 2027. And it's just destroying the WNBA. And, you know, for a team to not walk out for the national anthem, and for only Sophie Cunningham to put her hand over her heart, you are alienating a very large portion of the American people that would otherwise love to see the talent of Caitlin Clark and Sophie Cunningham. And the fact that Sophie Cunningham's own coach at the Indiana Fever didn't support her initially and then got called out on it and then told everybody to go to hell. Caitlin Clark disappointed me. I thought she should have stood up for her teammate when given an opportunity. That's just my point of view. I would have stood up for my teammate on that issue. But it just keeps getting worse and worse and worse. This never is going away. And this is where the modern radicalized Democratic Party is now headed. Let me play for you. This is a young high school girl, Briley Lechner, and she is a Michigan high school volleyball player, talking about the first time that she ever competed against a biological male.
4: So it was last volleyball season where we competed against the biological male, and I believe, I'm not quite sure how long they've been competing on the varsity team, but I do know that I did play against them 2 years, my freshman year and my sophomore year. And of course, I wasn't aware that it was a male, but like said previously, it was last volleyball season when we found out days after the match. And yeah.
5: How'd you find out?
4: So it was about a day or two where rumors were spread around afterwards. And my dad and I were talking about it, and he said that a fellow parent and friend talked to him about it. And then my teammate started saying things, and it wasn't officially established until about a little over a week afterwards.
3: You know, it's really amazing. These kids are being forced to compete against biological men unknowingly, along with their teammates. Now, we've had a couple of instances, one in hockey, one in volleyball, where biological men were playing women's sports, and there have been injuries to women because of the physical disparity between men and women. Look, it is just a biological fact. Doesn't mean men are better than women. Absolutely not. Doesn't mean they're not equal. It just means they're different. And by and large, in most cases, biological men are physically stronger than women. But guess what? Women can

0: and give birth, the miracle of birth, to a child and no biological man, in spite of six-gender Tellerico telling us that biological men and trans people should have access to abortion, is going to change that. Biological men cannot have children, and I think I paid enough attention in biology class to understand that. Anyway, joining us now is Sean Lechner. Now, he is the founder, executive director of the Protect Our Game Foundation. It was his daughter, Briley, that was willing to speak out on Fox and Friends. Sean, welcome to the program. I'm sorry your daughter has had to go through this, but I admire her greatly.
1: Thanks for having me, Sean. Yeah, it's definitely been a struggle. It's opened up not only my eyes, my family's, but my daughter as a 16-year-old girl who should never have to go through this. It's definitely made her stronger and really step back and look at her surroundings, from inside the locker room, on the court, and unfortunately, social media.
0: Well, I got to also add one other thing. I saw an interview that you did, and you said that your family, as a result of this, has received death threats, racist insults, threats from people that want to blow up your home, and that you and your daughter now, you know, all because you spoke up about this issue. First of all, I've lived with that for a long time in my career. I know what it's like, unfortunately, but I've thrown myself into the public arena. I know that there are going to be people that don't like my political points of view. You really did not do that. What you are fighting for is everything that Title IX was supposed to stand for.
1: You're 100% right. When it comes to politics, respectfully, my hat's off. It's my number one priority is being a parent, and that's what everyone should do in this situation. We're parents first. Politics, their agendas, they come last. Our kids expect to go to school, be safe, get a great education, and have your so-called leaders not only support you but to protect you, especially in the locker room and on the court or in the field. I never thought in a million years I'd be talking to you about this or anything, and we'd be fighting a battle that is based off of two things. And that's biology and that's common sense. It's not about hate, not about left or right, not about transphobia. I mean, we've been called racist, transphobes, Nazis. They've taken pictures of my children, posted them online, threats. They'll get their day in hell. They deserve coming soon. They were trying to get our location to where we live to throw some cocktails off and bombs off. It got so bad where we had to have an FBI agent reached out to me, he was so nice to work with. And he was respectfully asked if we wanted a marked car drive past our house twice a day until it stopped. And this is all from me saying, listen, let's be fair. Let's give every female an opportunity to play the sport they enjoy and they love, but do it at a fair level playing field. And that's all we want. We don't want injuries on the court like Peyton McNabb. She's got a permanent brain damage because of this same thing. A biological male spiked a ball, hit her in the head. And now, in our case, this biological male shared a locker room with my daughter and her teammates. Not only did the opposing team know all about it and hid it from us at Skyline High School, they came to our high school in Monroe High. Our own athletic director had prior knowledge of this. Not only did he allow them to play on the court, didn't warn the girls, didn't warn us, but he allowed the girls to share a locker room with prior knowledge. And as we dug and started asking questions and looking, then we found out what his main focus was. And it wasn't the girls or the school. It was his political agenda, and it was unhinged. It was unprovoked, and he created this complete mess. Not only on social media and the threats and the hate mail, but now my daughter and countless others are afraid and they're nervous every time they go back in that locker room because they know that athletic director at Monroe High School doesn't have their back. Never one time did he apologize or show concern. It's disheartening. It's hurtful. But at the same time, when we created, I guess, an opportunity to fix this problem, is when we got the backlash and when we got the death threats. It was probably a week into it, I was second guessing myself. I thought that maybe I put my daughter in harm's way. Maybe I put my family in harm's way. Maybe I shouldn't have spoke out. And I'll never forget the next morning, my daughter came up to me. She said, Dad, I prayed about it. It's not right. We need to do this. And she said,
0: you know, well, first of all, I admire you. I admire your daughter. It's not easy to take a stand in life. And I think far too few people are willing to do that. And I know what it's like because I've lived this, but I chose this life. And all you're really looking for here, and we have these instances, in one case in a volleyball match, one case in a hockey match, where biological women got hurt because they were playing against biological men. I am not transphobic. As a matter of fact, I can tell you this, Sean. I have known Caitlyn Jenner before she ever became Caitlyn and was Bruce Jenner. And she remains a friend of mine. I mean, we talk. She is also on our side. She agrees with us on this issue. And nobody wants to hear her. And it's frustrating to me that people just turn a blind eye to this, and that the Democrats in particular have just doubled down on this ridiculousness that somehow protecting young girls in women's sports is a bad thing. Look at what's happening with Sophie Cunningham. What's your thought on all that?
1: Oh, it's crazy. I mean, the WNBA was founded, again, common sense. The W means women in the National Basketball Association.
0: Hold on a second. The W means women. Well, the WNBA can't even define what a woman is. Can you believe this is where we've now landed?
1: No, and it truly shows their focus isn't on protecting the girls or the league. It's their agenda only. They've worked so hard to create a league of their own, which they deserve that, and they should get that. But to see the lack of support from the commissioner and other coaches, it's awful. It's disheartening, and it shows that when the right people are not in the right positions, or I should say the wrong people are in the right positions, they can absolutely take something that was founded on the grace of God and good things and turn it into a liberal agenda that will do nothing but harm that association and all the girls, females who have worked so hard to get there.
0: All right, quick break, right back. More with Sean Lechner. He is the founder, executive director of the group Protect Her Game Foundation. And his daughter, Briley, was forced to compete against a biological male unknowingly, along with the rest of her teammates. 800-941-SEAN is our number as we continue.
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0: You know, born on America's darkest day, 9/11/01, the Tunnel to Towers Foundation, they have been helping American heroes ever since. Heroes like U.S. Army Sergeant Mario Nelson. He served in the National Guard and then volunteered at Ground Zero after the 9/11 attacks. Later, Mario enlisted full-time in the Army, was deployed to Iraq. And then Mario sadly made the ultimate sacrifice. 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Sadly, Mario left behind his wife, Mecca, their daughter, Mia. 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
0: All right, we continue now with Sean Lechner. He's the founder, executive director of Protect Her Game Foundation. And his daughter, Briley Lechner, was forced to compete against a biological male unknowingly, along with her teammates, and they're speaking out. So what's next for you and your daughter?
1: Right now, we've got a few things lined up. We're just waiting on a few more. We're about 30 days out until we make our next move. We are, like I said, when my daughter and I said we're doing this together, my goal is I won't stop fighting for my daughter, Briley, and every female athlete moving forward. So we're going to continue this fight, and we're going to continue this suit until every single one of our girls get the respect, the privacy, and the fair play that they deserve. I don't care about the backlash. The ones who they want to call names, they want us to fill the hate mail. We're not concerned about them because I know they want us to silence us rather than us doing the right thing. So we're going to fight this. We're going to continue our suit against Monroe High School and possible other entities to make sure that this never happens again to any female. And again, I'm a dad. People ask if I'm an advocate. Am I this? No, I'm a dad sticking up for his daughter and every female out there. And I'm going to do whatever it takes. I'm going to fight every single battle as if it's the last battle I fight, because that's the right thing to do. And if more parents learn to stick together, protect each other, protect your children, just like they do with their religion and the politics, do the same thing with our girls. And that's our future. If we can do that, this will catch like wildfire. And that's what we're waiting on. And that's, I hope, like people like Sophie, we continue to get the support from Jennifer Sig, Riley Gaines. Those are true leaders. Those are females who have worked their butts off to get where they are in today's life. And they're not afraid to speak out respectfully. And that's what we all need to start doing. Speak out respectfully.
0: Well, I got to say this. I admire you. I admire your daughter. The only thing I can tell you, I've been in the public eye for over 35 years of my life, is when you get threats, you have to take them seriously, but you don't want to live your life in fear. And balancing that can be difficult for people that are thrown into the spotlight. I'm used to it. It's not fun, but that's my best advice. Handle it that way, and let the people that are involved in security handle it for you. And our prayers are with you and your daughter, and I hope she has a great college career as well. And she certainly deserves it. I'm sure she's working hard. Every athlete I know in high school and college works really hard. So we appreciate you being on with us today, Sean. Thank you.
1: 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Yes.
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20: The toughest sanctions in history. I'm Angelo Bavaro, Fox News. That's how Treasury Secretary Scott Bessent is describing new economic pressure the U.S. is set to unveil against Iran on Monday. Iran pushing back as tensions persist over the Strait of Hormuz.
21: Iran's leaders are issuing new statements hinting at what they claim will be a new post-war order in the Gulf, which could leave the U.S. sidelined. Iran's parliamentary speaker, Mohammad Ghalibaf, writing on X, quote, "We've received numerous messages from neighboring countries about shaping new security arrangements and economic cooperation in the region. The United States put the security of every single one of its allies at such risk through bullying and pure disregard for their interests for the sake of Israel." But the president, Masoud Pezeshkian, for instance, said that it might be time to, quote, end the war.
20: Fox's Jonathan Hunt reporting. Canada has set the date retaliatory tariffs will take effect after trade talks with the U.S. collapsed.
22: The U.S. has announced it will have a 50% tariff on as many as $20 billion worth of Canadian products after these negotiations failed. And then Canada, in response, is imposing these retaliatory tariffs that the Canadian Prime Minister says will begin on September 8th.
23: We were willing to drop our remaining retaliatory tariffs on strategic sectors, particularly steel, aluminum, and autos. If the United States substantially lowered theirs to levels that made it economic for Canadian companies to export to the United States.
22: Now, Carney said that he called off the negotiations, then Canada could not agree to the U.S.'s new terms.
20: That is Fox's Alex Hogan reporting from the White House. 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
24: 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Here are your hosts, Mike Rags and Chuck Curry.
25: Well, Logan, everybody, it is Movie Moments, Mike Rags and Chuck Curry, heading through the month of August at movie theaters near you, and of course, streaming and all that kind of fun stuff. Chuck and I talk about the greatest movies of all time. Big show today as we head towards fall. We're going to do a fall movie preview, see if there's anything we can get excited about up until Thanksgiving weekend. And, you know, Chuck, it's a slow weekend at the box office. I wonder, word of mouth will help out the end of Oak Street. I know there's a lot of people out there championing this movie and wondering and saying it deserves a better box office. You know, if this was released in March and it got this box office, I think we'd be a little excited. But the fact that, well, we just hope it finds an audience. You think it will?
26: It's a good question. It's something I wanted to talk about this morning. End of Oak Street, $21 million opening weekend. I was perplexed, to say the least. I did an impromptu survey at the people who are coming to the theater to see it. And I said, why are you seeing this movie? And they basically say, well, somebody told me it was pretty good. And I said, did you really know before they told you that what this movie was about or what it detailed? And they said, not really. And I think that's the issue. I think for some reason, as we touched on last week, as we were speculating what the opening weekend would be, but we knew the tracking was around 20. I think Warner Brothers completely dropped the ball on this. And I don't know why exactly, because I think while a title I like, The End of Oak Street, I think that title leads the potential moviegoer to think this movie's about something different or right. some sort of a drama. But if you said to a person, you know, what's playing in a theater? Oh, Jurassic World Rebirth. Oh, okay. Yeah, that's the dinosaur franchise, right? I know it sounds simple to be simplistic, but I think when you quote unquote market a product to a general audience of mass millions, I think that's the strategy you have to take, right? So I think the title, The End of Oak Street, to a lot of people, I think they don't even know what it is. I don't watch a lot of television in terms of commercials to know if they ran trailers during different shows and events. I don't know the answer to that question.
25: I can tell you that it didn't pop up enough on streaming or anything like that. And I mean, I think that's what it is. They released the trailer early and then it kind of just sat there and, you know, there wasn't a big enough push for it. I think they got scared by Odyssey and Spider-Man and are like, well, you know, instead of
26: we can't compete in that marketplace,
25: we can't open at number one. Let's just save our money here and, you know, move on. I don't know. And you know, this weekend's it could have helped with this week. There's not much coming. I mean,
26: still it's like a 55% drop off week to week, which tells you a lot. Like, I'm not the biggest fan of the word of mouth concept. I believe based on marketing and some buzz, obviously pre-release buzz, people make the decision if they're going to go see. For the most part, it's hard to get people to go. I have no interest. Oh, I heard now this movie's really good. Let me go out and see it. I think here's another thing.
25: But look, it worked for Obsession and Backrooms. I mean, it does. The word of mouth does. I mean, that is. I mean, not that Backrooms and Obsession didn't have a big marketing push until
26: Backrooms a little bit more than Obsession. Obsession was clearly a word of mouth.
25: Once they knew what they had, they did go for it. They did after the post-release marketing for both movies was crazy. Maybe they could have done the same thing here, but I don't know. This weekend, I mean, it could have went up against Insidious, Mutiny, and Spa Weekend and fared pretty well if they would have had a big word of mouth and beforehand. I just don't know if enough audience.
26: I think the die was set also in the release date, right? You're releasing a movie mid-August. In today's culture, students go back to school in August. It's not like the old school 30 years ago where people went back to school after Labor Day, day after, right? Like when we were kids. Mm-hmm. I watch Monday Night Football. Way later that Tuesday, I go back to school, public school in New York. This is a different animal. People go back. Your daughter went back to school already.
25: This week she went back.
26: Right. Mm-hmm. I mean, which I find perplexing. So a lot of people like, I saw Spider-Man. I saw The Odyssey. I saw Toy Story 5. I don't have time to see a movie.
25: I'm good for the summer, right? Yeah, I'm good for the summer.
26: Yeah.
25: It's a shame. What will happen? I guess Insidious does have a big enough audience where it's probably going to do pretty well this weekend, I would assume.
26: I think it's tracking about 25 million. I mean, look, if you look at the numbers, Spider-Man has done $2 billion worldwide and still going pretty strong. I mean, it's going to have a $37 million weekend.
25: That's crazy.
26: In weekend number four.
25: That's crazy.
26: I control a three-screen movie theater, so I do have a stake in the game. I just wonder if with Spider-Man and The Odyssey, two movies that have had extensive production budgets. I mean, Spider-Man, $225 million to produce is relatively cheap when you do $2 billion plus worldwide. But from the perspective of the moviegoer, I just wonder if they can sniff that End of Oak Street was an $80 million movie and Spider-Man was a $225 million movie and The Odyssey was probably $175 to $200 million movie, probably $200 million. If they say, hey, boy, this studio's spending $200 million high profile, I'll be there, right? I know you brought up the comparison of Obsession, but again, that's another moviegoer stream that has really been on tap. Now they're starting to tap that Generation X, the YouTubers. So that's an island of its own, which I think is going to be very successful going forward, which is a great thing, not only for studios, but theaters and also moviegoers who get a more diverse plethora of what they might want to see in a theater. But then you take like Jason Statham's Mutiny is going to tracking under 10 million. What is it? The Spa movie?
25: Spa Weekend, yeah.
26: Spa Weekend is going to do like 4 million. You know,
25: And your Tony expands.
26: Tony expands going to do about 6 million. Yeah. I saw Tony, by the way.
25: Talk about Tony real quick. I mean, people probably don't even know What are we talking about? Romo getting a DUI? What's Tony? Tell me what Tony is.
26: That'd actually be a decent movie. Tony.
25: Although it is a very interesting subject matter, of course. But
26: Tony. Explain who Tony is. Tony is a nickname for Anthony Bourdain. And Anthony Bourdain was the famous chef who wound up committing suicide. I think
25: of course did the whole travel series on CNN.
26: Yeah, and very successful.
25: Other countries. Yeah.
26: Mm-hmm. Right now, this movie's gotten 95% positive on Rotten Tomatoes. We booked it. People went to see it. Some people went to see it yesterday, and for the most part, most of them really liked it. I liked it, but I'm somewhat mixed, and I'll tell you why. This actor Dominic Sessa.
25: He's from the Holdovers, people.
26: He's from the Holdovers. He's 23 years old. I got to tell you, Mike, he's terrific as Anthony Bourdain. He plays a young Anthony Bourdain. It's a coming-of-age story. It takes place in Provincetown, vacation in the summer in 1975, the year Jaws came out. And Antonio Banderas plays a chef in a Provincetown restaurant who – Anthony Bourdain, who's a young man at the time, winds up getting a job in his kitchen, basically washing dishes. And this portrayal of Anthony Bourdain is that of a screw up, of a compulsive liar, of somebody who's not responsible, as portrayed in the movie, because they changed a lot of facts. Evidently, he was close to his parents, but in this movie, he's estranged from his parents. From what I read, the Antonio Banderas character, who's become somewhat of a semi-mentor to him, is a composite of numerous characters. The one thing that was a big pet peeve for me in this movie is there's a character that evidently fictional who works in the kitchen, and he's a horrendous human being, a young guy who is a heroin addict, a bully, no moral fiber to speak of. He gets Anthony Bourdain in some trouble. Every scene this character's on screen, I wanted to turn my head away from the screen. He's just despicable. And Anthony Bourdain is portrayed in this movie as a young man. He's not overly likable. He's not unredeemable, but not really likable. He just screw him. And he's a compulsive liar. He goes to Provincetown because he's attracted to this girl, who I read evidently later on becomes his wife. It shows nothing of him really being cook or a good cook. He can't even open an oyster in the film. He basically gets a job in the kitchen because he needs somewhere to sleep. And Antonio Banderas' character is a composite, says, look, work in my kitchen. I'll let you sleep on a hammock. So it's a raw coming of age story that feels like. It feels like Dirty Dancing meets Porky's. Meets your basic low-level drug movie. But the positive is this actor, Dominic Sessa, is fantastic.
25: But they don't dive into his later life stuff.
26: Not at all. They don't even – the movie basically ends with him going to culinary school. It doesn't even show that he has the ability to really be a cook or chef at all.
25: Right.
26: It's just basically a coming-of-age story in 1975 Provincetown where Anthony Bourdain is trying to find himself, but he is a compulsive liar, which is somewhat annoying to watch because he's not a person of any integrity at all. And you're watching this for an hour and 50 minutes, and you're wallowing in somebody that is not really, as portrayed, not a great person. And the person around him, that one character I mentioned, is so despicable. Like that would hurt my enjoyment of ever watching it again. I hated that character.
25: I got a question for you. Do people go to see the Fast and the Furious re-release? Is there an audience for these re-releases that come out like
26: minimum
25: here or there? Minimum, right?
26: Unless it's Jaws.
25: Right. Back to the Future did pretty well, right? Did okay.
26: It did about 5 million. It did about 5 million. Yeah. Jaws did 10 million for its 50th anniversary. I'd be surprised if this does a million. But evidently they're going to do one last installment, bring the gang back. So anyway, Tony, I give it a 6.5 out of 10. For his performance is excellent. It's really good. There's people who are going to really like it, but it's not the movie I expected. I thought it would be more about him. Okay, how did he become who he became? A lot of it, honestly, Mike, it's pure chance. He happened to find he needed a place to stay. Went up in the kitchen, learned some stuff, had an interest. Later on, and wound up you know, was around enough good chefs to become a great chef himself, wrote a book, sold millions of copies, got on CNN, and the rest was history.
25: Before we move any further down the road and go into movie news, we'd be remiss if we didn't bring up the tragic passing of Hayden Panettiere earlier this week at the age of 36, who basically won all our hearts over in Remember the Titans in really a star-making turn. She almost steals the movie, Chuck, and how good she is with Denzel Washington and Will Patton in that film, and obviously became a bigger star with Heroes later on and on TV. A beautiful young actress was in the
26: Scream series. And look, if you watch her work in Nashville, it's great.
25: It's really good. And she's good in Scream. I liked when she popped up again. They brought her back. I don't remember which one was 5, 6. I mean, these all blend together, but they brought her character back and she was actually really good in that. And a little known movie that I enjoyed, she played the love interest in I Love You, Beth Cooper, a funny little teenage comedy that came out a few years back. You know, obviously she went through some problems. She wrote a book and as cathartic as it might have been, maybe it brought up so many bad stuff, Chuck. It's hard to speculate, but we just lost.
26: I mean, speculate on one thing. Do you think the fact that clearly she had issues that producing talent in the industry knew and shied away from getting her cast in
25: a lot more work?
26: Based on her talent, she was very, very talented. You would think her career would have blossomed higher. I mean, look, Nashville was a good gig. Don't get me wrong. Very good gig.
25: Yeah, so was, so was Heroes. Heroes was a great get for her.
26: Right. I mean, she was young. I'm talking about, like, you know, I mean, she was a petite girl. So I think she was barely, I don't even think she was five feet tall.
25: I don't think she was.
26: So,
25: yeah.
26: I maybe that's a hindrance to some parts.
25: I would guess.
26: Let me ask you a question. I'm going to ask you a raw question. The lesson you would tell your daughter about her passing would be what?
25: Beware, right? I think a lot of it too is be careful who you are around. That is
26: I agree. I think that's the main. Who you associate with?
25: Who you associate with is a big part of this. People turn to child stars again, and they're like, "Well, you see what happens." You know. Look, Jason Bateman did fine for himself, right? I mean, there's
26: a lot of them do fine.
25: Yeah, a lot of them do fine for this. It's really who you surround yourself with. And actually, you know,
26: the Fanning sisters have done okay.
25: Yeah, stay busy. You know, keep getting work. I think that's part of it, too. I think, you know, there's too much downtime when you're not an actor and you're popular, right?
26: So, and you know,
25: people want to hang out with you and glom on you. You know?
26: Unfortunately, the truth is, you never. To get off drugs is never do them.
25: Don't do them.
26: When that demon penetrates your body, you see the aftermath. For so many, it's just addiction just permeates the human mind and
25: downfall. She's so good. Remember the Titans. I just recently watched it. I've been on a Denzel Washington kick and. Right. She just basically steals that movie, and it's, you know, part of why that movie is so great. All right, let's get into some movie news before we do some fall movie preview and try to find some nuggets that'll actually make us excited this fall. I got a question for you, Chuck. I saw The Odyssey said it's a digital 4K Blu-ray release date, November 17th. And my question to you is this. Who's buying Blu-rays?
26: Well, they know it's a very limited market at this point. I still think it's good that they release some physical media, though. I don't want it to completely go away. I mean, there's a market. The Shout Factory does all those special editions, right?
25: Yeah.
26: That's a cool thing. I hope that doesn't go away. But, yeah, not in comparison to 10 years ago, I think that market probably is 90% down, right? I mean,
25: I think the novelty of audio commentary, I don't know. I mean, obviously these Blu-rays offer things.
26: It's very select. It's a minute.
25: In other words, you got to be a really big fan. You got to be a P1 of this movie to go out and buy it for this kind of stuff. So I just wonder, I mean, people go to Walmart and pick up Blu-rays. Is there a bin still at the Walmart?
26: There is. At Walmart, there is. I was in Walmart last week and the one here in East Stroudsburg has a whole shelf with old school records.
25: Wow.
26: Yeah,
25: look at that. Not 45. You're talking about 45s, right?
26: No, the big...
25: Do they have laser discs there at the East Osborne?
26: No, they're in my closet.
25: I could, cassette tapes? Do they have cassette tapes? At the
26: No.
25: All right. Well, what do we got for movie news?
26: Two trailers I watched. You see the trailer to this movie, Whalefall?
25: Yeah. Yeah.
26: Josh Brolin. Evidently, it's based on some popular best-selling novel.
25: Yeah.
26: Me and my buddy watched the trailer. His first reaction was, he thought it was a parody. Like, he couldn't. Okay, it's about.
25: Well, my first reaction is, why are they showing so much?
26: Well, because that's the whole movie.
25: I understand.
26: Explain to the listening audience what the movie's about.
25: Well, he's a young kid who obviously had a deep diver father who was pretty rough on him, who goes on a deep dive and gets swallowed by a whale.
26: And he's living inside the whale.
25: He's alive. Yeah.
26: And he's alive. And the movie is the point of view of him being stuck in the whale's.
25: I'm sure there are flashbacks with his dad, and
26: right.
25: I actually think on IMAX,
26: that's a complete hit or miss, in my opinion.
25: Yeah, people even going to say really good.
26: It's bizarre. Honestly, it's to some it might be nauseating to think about it. Right.
25: Young actor from Euphoria is the lead. I mean, it could be good. It could be. What's the other one that caught your eye this week?
26: Rogue Soldier, Jim Caviezel. You see that trailer?
25: I have not. No, I'm guessing this is an Angel production.
26: No, it's not. It's actually Sony Pictures. And he plays his secret op, who basically it's a Jason Statham type movie with Jim Caviezel. And he does it well. It's actually an effective trailer. He has a fan. He certainly has a fan base. I mean, sure. Jesus and Passion of the Christ and, you know, Sound of Freedom was an enormous hit. Mm-hmm. I got a feeling he could find an audience for this. I'm not talking, you know, The Odyssey,
25: Spider-Man audience.
26: No, wow. But he could find an audience for when this movie. I think it's going to be released in the next 2 months. Get a chance to watch. Go. So it's a well done trailer.
25: Well, I'll give you an opportunity now. Another trailer that came out. I don't know if you want to talk about it. Is your Pitt season 3 trailer? I mean, did you get a chance to see that? Yeah. What'd you think? It's unbelievable.
26: I gotta think. There's got to be a lot of pressure on Noah Wiley, John Wells, and the production team and the writers. To keep up the quality, because the first two seasons, you know, the reviews couldn't be higher, the audience scores couldn't be higher. The show is great.
25: Is there any chance he gets a second lease on life in the theaters and maybe start getting some big time offers because of this show?
26: I thought of that. You know, here, I'm glad you brought that up. I was giving thought to that because I remembered when we brought Noah on the show before The Pit, and he was talking about how he was going into production on this project with a lot of the people who were creative on ER, couldn't talk about what it was, but would come back on and disclose eventually. And it became The Pit, right? And I was saying, because I'm a fan, I think Noah Wiley is very talented. I loved ER. I loved his arc, 15-year arc as Dr. Carter on ER. But then he did Falling Skies, which was produced by Spielberg on TNT, a sci-fi show, right?
25: And then he did the Librarian series.
26: Yeah. And I always said to myself, not that his work is very good on those shows, but he's so much more. And then he gets The Pit, and then he shows that he's a top-level acting talent in the industry. But that doesn't always translate from television to features. And that's always been perplexing. Why? You know, I also said...
25: Didn't he turn down Private Ryan? I think he was supposed to be Private Ryan.
26: I didn't know that.
25: Yeah, I think he turned that movie down.
26: Well, he's in A Few Good Men, right?
25: He's got a small role in that. Yep.
26: He was in one of those, the Jennifer Lopez husband abuse movie. He's in that.
25: Never, what was that? Stop, don't do,
26: yeah.
25: Never?
26: Yeah, something. I think it was Never or something like that, right? So he's done some theatrical work. And when he came on the show, he was promoting this really small indie film. But he's right in a wheelhouse and in ER.
25: Yeah,
26: he's right in a wheelhouse and in ER. But he's a fantastic actor.
25: He's grown into his body. He looks really good as an older male too. So I think
26: he does.
25: He could start getting some decent roles. But I'm almost.
26: I would think he has the power to get some production funding to star to write and produce a feature if he wanted to do it. This brings me to an interesting subject because I bounced this off a friend the other day.
25: Testing out stuff before you come on the show?
26: Yeah, I am.
25: You test some stuff? Oh, all right.
26: Test screenings.
25: Okay.
26: Right? Movie Moments test screenings.
25: So this actually worked. So this one you did, you got some decent response and you want to bring it to the show now. Okay.
26: So the Pit, you know, ER was a show that used a soundtrack to great effect. Very, very stirring music, right? But yet the Pit has no score. Does it uses no instrumental, no music, no score to tell its story, and it works beautifully. And I was trying to think, let me see if you can, I was trying to think what feature films that were really good used no musical score. Can you name one?
25: No. Okay, I mean, not off the top of my head.
26: Okay, I'll name a couple. Dog Day Afternoon, no score.
2: Yeah,
26: great movie. Okay. Here's a surprise to me. Alfred Hitchcock's The Birds, no score. Yeah. Never knew that.
25: Interesting.
26: I mean, they use sound effects, you know, birds, and but no musical score.
25: I could tell you scores that almost ruin movies for me, like The Firm. That score is awful. But I and some movies are overscored.
26: Yes, but you know, it's funny you brought up how good the score was in the end of Oak Street and how it elevates that film. And we both agree we love a great score, right?
25: Yeah.
26: But on the counterbalance, you can do a show like The Pit
25: or a film like Dog Day Afternoon
26: or The Birds without a score and still great. I think I find that very interesting. Look,
25: it's all in the writing. If the content is good enough, that's all that matters. You don't even need it. You don't need it at all. All right. What other movie news you got? By the way, we talk about marketing pushes for movies. There's a big marketing push behind the Dog Stars. There's no doubt about it. They want people to see this Ridley Scott movie post-apocalyptic next weekend.
26: Oh, Ridley said, if we're not careful, this movie's going to become a reality. But
25: well, that might be true, but I'm seeing it a lot on my ESPNs, on my streams. They want me to see this movie.
26: They had a premiere, so they're obviously proud of it. It's gotten great. It got really good advanced buzz on the premiere. People, you know, a lot of the bloggers are coming out loving it. But here's the thing. It's tracking like 25 million. Again, it's the end of August. I think it's going to be the last big release of the summer, right? And they're not expecting the moon. If they get a couple stars, I think they'll be happy. They're not going to get the moon. It is rated R. I hope it does fairly well.
25: Is this kid on the map now? Obviously, he got an Oscar nomination, Euphoria, now this. I mean, is he the next Glenn Powell?
26: Well, he's also he was also the star of
25: Wuthering Heights.
26: Wuthering Heights, right?
25: So is he the next? Is he Glenn Powell?
26: Well, he might try to make him be. I don't know if the public looks at him in that wheelhouse. Look, some people speculate the possibility they could see him as 007 James Bond. He's pretty tall. He's pretty tall.
25: He is very tall. But he's very good on Euphoria, not a very likable character. But I'm interested to see him as the lead hero here, and the girl you love's in it as well, you know, Andy McDowell's daughter. So it's got a great cast: James, Josh Brolin, and Guy Pearce. We haven't seen a lot of. Good to see him back. To me, when I first saw the trailer, I was really excited about it. And the fact that Ridley Scott's 105 years old and still making these type of movies, he's got to have a guy standing next to him, like, you know, telling people God bless the dude. He's still making big budget movies like this.
26: Budget and diverse too.
25: Yeah. Yeah. People bring up Spielberg and Nolan.
26: Yeah.
25: And,
26: I know. I know.
25: This guy's name should be brought up a heck of a lot.
26: Yeah, 100%. He's still, look, big movies, you know, and helming, you know, huge star power. Let me ask you a question about.
25: Is this an overstatement? Over the last 40 years, Gladiator stands up as maybe one of the top 20 movies of all of the last 40 years.
26: So it's a big movie. It's obviously a big film. Won the Oscar for Best Picture. People still watch. Yeah. It's one of those rewatchable movies that people watch all the time, right? Especially you know, quote unquote, when you're sitting home watching the basic cable TNT and TBS and Gladiator's on, you know, repeatability's off the charts, right?
25: We might want to do a Ridley Scott show. I don't think we've ever done one. We might want to do
26: No, I don't think so. But there's no higher compliment to me for the legacy of a film than say, hey, what movie have you sat, you know, change the channels, couldn't turn the channel off, right? Gladiator would be one of them. It'd be right there.
25: Yeah.
26: Let me ask you a question about Andy McDowell's daughter, Margaret Qualley. It's not a household name. It's getting a ton of work, a lot of smaller films, a lot of lower mid-range budgeted films, highly sought after. She's probably booked for the next 3 years. Is she overexposed, even though she's not a household name? Is she working too much?
25: It's a good question. You know, she got some great notice in The Substance, and obviously Once Upon a Time in America.
26: She's a raw actor. She's not, like, she'll do nudity.
25: Almost to a fault, she'll do nudity.
26: She actually showed up to the red carpet of Dog Stars in this beautiful dress with no shoes on. So, walking the red carpet barefoot.
25: Now, she definitely has a different appeal than her mom. Her mom was a supermodel, right? That basically became a star and was very wholesome. She never did anything like she literally played a nun in Hudson.
26: She wouldn't be in The Substance, let's put it that way.
25: No, she would not be in The Substance. So I think there's appeal there. It's so hard.
26: I just hope she doesn't burn herself out doing movie after movie and not catching the big one. There's a big one there for her.
25: The thing is there such a thing as making too many movies if nobody sees them anyway?
26: Yes, there is.
25: Right. Well, we'll see.
26: But also the industry starts to look at, hey, you know, she's done 25 movies in the last 3 years and none of them have made real money. Right.
25: I think she needs to find the movie. The Substance was pretty close, but I think she just needs to find the mainstream movie that, you know, the people in mid-America, you know, the flyover states, you know, like, oh, I know who this girl is. I want to go.
26: You lead me down the road. The movie, your favorite, Indy Navarrete, right? From Obsession. Oh,
25: love her.
26: So listen, this story broke. She evidently passed on two movies to be part of the X-Men franchise for Marvel. She passed.
25: Mm-hmm. The Substance was pretty close, but I think she just needs to find the mainstream movie that, you know, the people in mid-America, you know, the flyover states, you know, like, oh, I know who this girl is. I want to go.
26: You lead me down the road. The movie, your favorite, Indy Navarrete, right? From Obsession. Oh,
25: love her.
26: So listen, this story broke. She evidently passed on two movies to be part of the X-Men franchise for Marvel. She passed.
25: Mm-hmm. Love her.
26: So listen, this story broke. She evidently passed on two movies to be part of the X-Men franchise for Marvel. She passed. Mm-hmm.

0: Hey, Wobbleland, it's KB here. 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
3: DiCaprio and Christian
4: Adam
3: Bale.
4: Adam Driver. Our buddy Jason Clark's in it too.
3: Now speaking of big paydays, the rap, which is accurate, broke a story saying Tom Holland is going to make over $100 million when all said and done for Spider-Man Brand New Day. They gave him $20 million up front, $10 million more than the last Spider-Man installment, and then points, and those points are going to equate to over $80 million.
5: Now
3: when people say, oh, the studio lowball, his first appearance as Peter Parker Spider-Man was in Civil War. They paid him $250,000. The reason they do that is they know he's going to get big paydays going forward. So they get you quote unquote on the cheap the first time, which to me is completely fair game, right? It's sort of like the guy who's playing Superman now, right? You know, they got him cheap for the first. Yeah, David Cornsweet.
5: Okay,
3: they got him cheap for the first one because they know going forward, if the property hits, he's going to get big payday. He's not going to say, hey, no, you're paying me $300,000 for this movie. No, when he's going to make millions that's the way the industry works. I got another one.
4: Well, I got a story too. Maybe it's the same one. Remember, we're going to look at the. What do you make of this Mark Ruffalo Marvel fallout? Apparently, he's out now. He'll never play Hulk again.
3: Who said that? Where did you read that?
4: Well, it's a big controversy because of his views on Israel.
3: I don't know if that's an accurate story though.
4: He's been fired from the Marvel universe. So, not that it matters. Anybody could really play the Hulk, and he's probably aging out of it anyway.
3: Close to aging out of it, but I thought he's really good in Brand New Day.
4: He is really good, but the question remains: does political activism?
3: It's a good question.
4: I mean, should it matter?
3: Ask the girl from the Scream movies.
4: Right. Ask. What's her name? Gal Gadot, right? She's getting some backlash as well, especially this topic. I mean, this is pretty polarizing.
3: This is the polarizing topic, the Israeli-Palestine. When you speak on this topic, it appears it has consequences.
4: Yeah,
3: right?
4: It does.
3: Now, look, here's another thing, and getting on a more serious matter.
4: More serious than Israel and Palestine?
3: Well, no.

0: Hey, Wobbleland, it's KB here. Listen up for a minute. 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
3: Now, let me counter that.
4: A celebrity, so nobody's a celebrity.
3: And a person who's a celebrity, let's say they're in a sit-down interview for an hour. And the interviewer asks them, what do you think about this situation? Should they say, I don't talk? What is politics? I guess what is politics, and what becomes more to the abnorm that goes beyond the standard political fare, which I think you're seeing just, in this current culture? Do you just not speak at all if asked a question?
4: Politics is personal. In your personal life, I don't think you should speak about it either. I don't think it causes more harm.
3: I don't disagree with you.
4: And religion, it's personal. And now politics is religion. Yeah. So people are more passionate about it. That's part
3: It's almost like getting caught in a whale's mouth, right? Like
4: it is. Yeah.
3: I don't disagree with you. I'm not. So I think it's an interesting conversation to have, but yeah, okay.
4: Oh, yeah. Don't go there. There's the best advice I would give.
3: A lot of agents in the industry, that's the advice they've been given.
4: And some actors like Mark Ruffalo don't care and they're just going to go. And some, like, you know, I don't know if Leonardo DiCaprio is a Republican or a Democrat. And that's a good thing. I shouldn't know. Yeah. He doesn't speak about it, nor should he. And some actors touch on it a little bit, like the Kevin Costners of the world and stuff like that. But those people, they've had their moment, right? They're almost like Tom Hanks is. You know, people are going to Tom Hanks no matter what, but I would think that Tom Hanks probably lost some fans over the last 10 years. He shouldn't have, but I think he probably did. And because of his politics, which is stupid. It really is. You shouldn't care.
3: Look, Robert De Niro's lost fans, but does that stop people from watching Goodfellas when it comes on, AMC?
4: If you need proof to the pudding, my dad hates Robert De Niro. Now, for 40 years of his life, he was his favorite actor of all time. And then in 2016.
3: All time?
4: Probably. I'd probably have to evaluate that, because I know he was a James Cagney fan, all this stuff growing up and blah, blah, blah, blah, blah. But I think pound for pound all time, because he's Italian, because he made these great Scorsese movies, Midnight Run, Meet the Fuckers, all that stuff. Mm-hmm. And then it all changed in 2016. And I keep telling my dad, it's like, Dad, doesn't make any sense. This is the same guy. You think his politics were different when he did Goodfellas? No, they weren't. So what?
3: It sounds like you and your dad have to sit on the couch. I'll intervene.
4: Yeah, I don't think you'd be the person to intervene because you're more left than I'm left. So my dad might punch you in the face, to be honest with you. The point is that these guys, they live in Hollywood. They live lives that are going to make them political in a certain way. That's just the bottom line.
3: Look, I see myself as rational. I'm not a fan of the labels.
4: Common sense party.
3: Yeah.
4: No,
3: I don't like the labels. I see things the way I see. And I am an empathetic person. I do believe in empathy. Right.
4: Now it works the other way too. Huh? People look at Dean Cain, Kevin Sorbo, they

0: look, they look different upon, I mean, it works the other way. It's not just
1: of course
0: one
1: it
0: time,
1: does.
0: you know?
1: Right.
0: So either way, you're just entertainers. Entertain us.
1: It, I get
0: you know,
1: it.
0: That's all that really matters.
1: I got one more bit of movie news. Good,
0: hurry
1: good
0: up.
1: Subject.
0: Let's go. We got to okay, go through some fall.
1: Okay, talking about the X-Men franchise, I just read that. You remember Alien Romulus, right? You're a big fan. You like that movie, right?
0: I love that movie.
1: The lead in that movie. Yeah, she's reportedly, they want her to be one of the lead characters in this new incarnation of X-Men. She's good.
0: Of course they do. Yeah, of course they do.
1: You see where, but you see the strategy. This is a really good, smart strategy. Marvel wants to keep the old school, well-known Robert Downey Jr., you know, Chris Evans, Paul Rudd, they, you know, Tom Holland, who's now 30, obviously he's not going anywhere. Peter Parker, Spider-Man, and then inject a lot of young blood into the universe.
0: What I don't get,
1: that's the way to do it. That is the way
0: yeah,
1: to do
0: smart.
1: It.
0: It's smart. It's like Top Gun did the same thing. If you think about
1: right.
0: it, it's the same
1: don't
0: completely. Thing.
1: You can't if they recast everything, you're rolling the dice. You could crap out. You don't know.
0: No, because you got to remember the kids that are 20 grew up on the movies with Tony Stark as Robert Downey. You know, Robert Downey Jr. as Tony Stark. So you can't. They still know who he is because they were in.
1: Can you imagine? Can you, and seriously, can you imagine another actor stepping into those shoes? I can't.
0: Unfortunately, it will happen.
1: Eventually, it'll happen.
0: Happen.
1: It ain't going to happen. It ain't going to happen for quite some time, though. I can tell you right now.
0: It won't happen as long as he's on this earth. Let's just say that. As long as Robert Downey Jr. is on this earth, it's not going to happen.
1: He's got another decade easily to do what he wants to do here.
0: Yeah. Yeah. It's interesting. But why are we supposed to take Gambit seriously now when in Deadpool Wolverine, he was a basic joke, right? It was a joke.
1: I can't
0: character.
1: Take. Look, somebody said to me the other day, "Would you think they'll do a Gambit movie?" No,
0: I can't.
1: No, because that would be going. That would be caught. That would be injecting the same mistakes that they made with some of these standalone. People want to see the A-list heroes. They don't want the B-list because you can't keep the budgets down. You can't.
0: B-list star too. As much as we love Channing Tatum. He ain't bringing people to the box office to see him.
1: I don't think that character is not going to stimulate much excitement with anybody.
0: No. All right, let's look at the fall and see if we can find some movies we want to see here, Chuck, that are going to get us there on a Thursday night or a Friday night. Now, we've both talked about the Dog Stars does open up next weekend.
1: You going to the theater to see it?
0: I actually will probably go to the theater to see that film.
1: IMAX, and you only go to IMAX?
0: Not only. But
1: how much is an IMAX ticket, by the way?
0: It's like $20.
1: Jeez.
0: It's like $20. It's worth it, though. It really is.
1: In New York, it's probably $40. But yeah.
0: Yeah, maybe. It does open up against Coyote versus Acme, which is just a good subject matter to see how it
1: does. Great reviews, though.
0: Yeah, I just don't see an audience go. Maybe I'm wrong.
1: No,
0: maybe I'm wrong.
1: I hope somehow people are stimulated off the reviews to come out and see it, though. It'd be a good
0: Labor
1: story.
0: Day week, it could be. It'd be a really good story to stick the say, hey, moron producers, you don't know what you're doing, which we know they don't. We've got Labor Day weekend. We've got a couple movies coming out. One, By Any Means, which we saw the trailer for, actually looks really good with Marky Mark maybe trying to act in a real movie.
1: It's yeah, it looks good. It ain't going to make 2 cents, though. But yeah.
0: It's not going to make 2 cents. It's just a weird Labor Day release, along with Onslaught, which is a horror movie, action movie. Tom and Jerry, another movie, comes out.
1: I didn't know that was coming out.
0: Yeah. Not much... Labor Day week. Oh, well, Fall 2. Do you consider Fall 2 Dead Point, the sequel to Girls on a High thing that might fall? Is that something that will get you going?
1: Now, is this the preview for theatrical?
0: Theatrical releases.
1: Okay,
0: yeah.
1: All right.
0: Now, and Gal Gadot does have a Prime movie coming out that weekend, too. So speaking of theatrical or non-theatrical, Gal Gadot's got a Prime video movie coming out called The Runner. So nothing really there. You've got this Japanese action movie looks actually really good. Hope coming out September 9th, which is a sci-fi action movie. I don't know if you saw the trailer for this. It might
1: did
0: be
1: not.
0: On the
1: I did
0: Odyssey,
1: not.
0: But it looks really good. It's a horror movie, monster movie. Maybe it might find an audience come September. On September 11th, well, he's back again, Liam Neeson. This time it's The Fix. And this time he's co-starring with Zachary Levi. Zachary Levi
1: Levi.
0: Plays some Levi, whatever. I buy the jeans.
1: I know you're a big fan.
0: Movies.
1: Closet.
0: This is an Iraqi war guy who goes to try to steal money. I don't know if you've seen the previous for this, but they're pushing Zach Levi, got it right that time, as a pseudo action lead and throwing a Liam Neeson there to give it some gravitas. Nobody's gonna see this movie, Chuck. Nobody's gonna see this movie.
1: He's the guy who played Oscar Schindler, correct? No, okay.
0: He is.
1: It is bizarre. It is bizarre. The trajectory of how, and a lot of that we've done shows on this subject. It is fascinating.
0: Practical Magic 2, is it a big hit?
1: It's definitely a big hit in its opening weekend. I can tell you right now. I can tell you right now because when I did a post on social media that is coming, that we booked it, the response was bigger than most. It was big. Like there is a base. I don't know if it's going to have legs for a month, but that opening weekend is going to be very good.
0: Action comedy with, and they'll just team up Jack Reacher with everybody here now. Alan Ritchson and Owen Wilson in a buddy action comedy called Runner, something about...
1: it's an Angel Studios movie, by the way.
0: Yeah, transplant. And
1: honestly, if you like this sort of fare, it's a fun trailer and it's a good pairing, but that doesn't mean it's going to translate theatrically. And the Angel Guild, like that base to give it a respectable opening weekend. I'll ask you a question. Opening weekend, over or under 8 million?
0: That under,
1: yeah.
0: This looks like a prime movie. Yeah.
1: They're pushing it on social media because they don't spend money on conventional marketing.
0: I've
1: seen the trailer numerous times though.
0: Yeah, me too. There's a little push for the Andrew Garfield, The Uprising, which looks like Braveheart 2 to me. Mm-hmm. Here's a guy trying to find an audience in his early 40s,
1: interesting.
0: Late 30s.
1: Yeah,
0: he's got a movie out. He actually has a fantasy movie out this weekend, family movie that nobody's going to go see.
1: You see Andrew Garfield doing the Liam Neeson gig in 6 years?
0: No, but could you see Andrew Garfield? I don't see that because I want to say he's better than that, but I guess I shouldn't say that. Could you see Andrew Garfield as James Bond? Why has his name not been brought up?
1: How old is he now?
0: He's got to be early 40s, maybe late
1: 30s. That's why. I say he wants somebody younger.
0: He's too old? Oh, boy. That's shit. That's sad.
1: I don't want to use that word. He's just not. I'm assuming they look at it. Can this guy do this for 20 years? That's what they're going to look at.
0: I think he could. Well, that's maybe I don't know. Resident Evil, another concoction, but a kind of. This is different Resident Evil people.
1: I'm going to tell you something right now.
0: This is Zach Greger.
1: I watched a preview trailer online with Greger introducing, talking about his mindset doing this, right?
0: Right.
1: This movie's going to break out of the cage. This is going to be a hit.
0: I think you're right. It comes out a good time, middle of September. It'll get a nice push towards Halloween.
1: From the director of Weapons. And this movie's going to be well done. It's going to appeal to that base that has never really got what they wanted in a Resident Evil movie. He's going to give it to them. And then it's going to get a lot of people who watch Weapons to go see. It's going to do well.
0: And then you also get... And by the way, get used to that phrase from the director of Weapons, because that's going to be, that's his moniker now forever, basically.
1: Right.
0: And it should be. Ethan Hawke has a movie coming out that he directed called The Wait that weekend as well. And Shaun the Sheep, a kids movie, will be out in middle of September. You got Charlie Harper coming out in September the 25th, which is Nick Robinson, who I like a lot, with Amelia Jones, who's in this new movie right now. It's a romantic comedy. He's really
1: Amelia Jones is a Tony, right?
0: Yes, that's what I mean. She plays the love interest in Tony. Yeah.
1: Okay.
0: You also got Forgotten Island, which is a animated movie. Ha Chan, Shake Your Booty, which nobody's going to go see. The Stunt Driver, which comes out with Jay Baruchel, fans of.
1: Oh boy. Yeah.
0: But the big one that weekend, a big push, is the next film from Brad Pitt. You got Heart of the Beast, which I think looks fantastic. Look, the dog movies I'm a sucker for anyway. This one looks like a good one.
1: It does. And look, if he's involved, it's going to be a good script. He's not. Yeah. Brad Pitt's not going to get involved in anything that's not polished. It'll be a good movie.
0: Rolling Loud is another Owen Wilson comedy coming out. He goes to a concert, a festival with his son, loses his son. I saw the trailer for it. It actually looks pretty funny. Matt Rife is in this film, the controversial comedian, as kind of his buddy along for the ride. I think it looks funny, but early October, it's really probably not going to do too much of a dent. Verite comes out, which we both talked about last weekend. This could be a big hit with women, with Anne Hathaway. Digger, IMAX. And this is the guy that brought us Birdman, right? And his name's above the title now, too. So what do we expect from Tom Cruise's really, Dr. Strangelove kind of movie now that comes out in October?
1: It's interesting. Well, it has to get good reviews for it to radiate, I think. I'm going to ask you a question. If you have one, because I might be in this position, you have one screen left and you have either the book Bigger or Heredity. What do you do?
0: Oh, that's a tough call. That's a really tough call.
1: I'm dealing with that. I'm going to lean to Digger because it'll probably be an Oscar bait film. But my gut feeling says that Heredity, Margaret Hoover, who, you know, novel.
0: Descends with Us, right?
1: Right.
0: And this is going to get the Housemaid audience, right? And the Housemaid was this type of movie which found an audience and made some decent money. With
1: Dakota Johnson's co-star.
0: Yep. Yeah, two really good leads. Mm-hmm. I think you might be right, but it'd be hard not to book Digger.
1: I know that. I get it.
0: The next weekend's a pretty good one too. You got a horror movie with Jessica Chastain as other mommy, plus your mother, Marshalla Ali's movie comes out. But the big one is The Social Reckoning, Oscar bait time. This is what we're going to see now, October 9th. Social Reckoning, great cast, good trailer. Does it find the same success as The Social Network?
1: Well, I would say this. I hope it does. But I would say this. The fact, when The Social Network came out, it was incredibly interesting. It might have surprised people to some extent, you know, 2 decades ago. But this, you know, telling people that Facebook has had an influence on culture and not in a good way to an extent, it's not going to surprise anybody. So nobody's going to gasp watching the movie. I hope it's really good. I just don't think it radiates the same way The Social Network did back in the day, which is a great movie.
0: October 16th, that Whale Fall movie comes out. Also Street Fighter, another reboot of Sense and Sensibility. There's a Spider movie that comes out that weekend too called Crawlers, really? Which has a great poster. I don't know much about the
1: any
0: movie.
1: Any cast
0: of note. So, Whale Fall could be, you know, again,
1: that has a shot that might intrigue people. That could be surprise big to the upside. If it intrigues people.
0: Kiara and the Sun comes out. Clara and the Sun, I'm sorry, about a robot girl, science fiction, late October, as well as a movie called Clayface. I don't know much about a movie called
1: Clayface.
0: Wild
1: is a James, in the James Gunn DC universe. It's a Batman subvillain with no Batman. It plays like a horror movie. It's R. It plays like an R-rated horror movie.
0: So I won't be seeing that. Then you will, I won't. Wildwood comes out, which looks like a really interesting animated movie in October. Christmas at the Kringles on October 30th, which means it's a horror movie for Christmas. By the way, did you see the Violent Night 2 trailer?
1: It looks fun.
0: Hopper. I know.
1: It looks fun.
0: Yeah, I know. I wasn't a big fan of the other one, but a movie
1: that I thought the first one was fun, but it was flawed. This one looks good.
0: Yeah.
1: Christian Bell, they bring Christian Bell into this as Miss Claus. Yeah, it looks fun.
0: Mrs. Claus.
1: It takes place in a shopping mall, which is really cool setting.
0: Elite, another Halloween. Now, this has got on my daughter's radar, so there must be some sort of push for this. You see this movie called Wicker?
1: No.
0: It's a romantic movie. It takes place, and Olivia Colman is in it, and she falls in love with Alexander Skarsgård, who's made of wicker. He's literally made of wicker. Go check out the trailer. It's out there. If you ever wondered what it would be like to have sex with a man made of wicker, I think this movie might introduce us to that. Comes out Halloween. The Mongoose comes out. He said he'd stop making action movies, but Liam Neeson's back again.
1: Oh, boy.
0: In The Mongoose. Chase thriller where it looks like he never leaves the car. Remember we saw this trailer just a little bit ago.
1: Yeah. Michael Chiklis.
0: Michael Chiklis.
1: Marissa Tomei.
0: Yeah, big cast. This could be a big one. Do we need another Cat in a Hat movie with Bill as the voice of Cat in a Hat?
1: It's strictly animated, right?
0: Strictly animated, yeah.
1: Yeah.
0: Strictly animated. Comes out in November 6th, along with Drummer Boy. Ghost Soldier comes out. That's the movie you were just talking about.
1: Jim Caviezel.
0: Yeah. Jimmy comes out, which, you know, I think this might be Angel, or it's a studio like Angel. Did you see the trailer? The kid from Riverdale plays Jimmy Stewart. Have you seen
1: this? I did see the trailer.
0: That movie
1: I enjoyed the trailer. I just I don't it's an independent film. I don't That'll be interesting if there's an audience for that film. I'd watch it for sure because we both love Jimmy Stewart and It's a Wonderful Life, and it's an interesting. His story is fascinating. Whether it has a production value, whether it's how good that script is, how I don't know. We'll see.
0: And then a couple of movies right before Thanksgiving that are of interest that it could be on your radar. Ebenezer, that is Johnny Depp as Ebenezer Scrooge.
1: Interesting.
0: Decent trailer.
1: Yeah.
0: I don't, it's a Christmas movie. I wonder if they play it dark or for laughs. You never
1: I
0: know.
1: think both. I think both. It's a
0: How
1: huge
0: to Love
1: film
0: It.
1: in Johnny Depp's life, I could tell you that.
0: Yeah,
1: He's evidently
0: yeah.
1: negotiating to do the sixth pirate movie.
0: Oh,
1: So
0: boy.
1: I do think from what I read, they do want Margot Robbie though, is to be the main lead, and they'll bring him in as fun supporting. What
0: Gotcha.
1: about I Play Rocky? Is that on your list?
0: I was just gonna bring that up. That comes out November 13th as well. I Play Rocky, along with
1: Can
0: How
1: I
0: to
1: say
0: Rob a
1: something
0: Bank
1: about that
0: with
1: one?
0: Nicholas Holt and Micah Monroe is in a horror movie called Victorian Psycho. If you
1: We're
0: want
1: both
0: to talk,
1: fans.
0: sure. I mean, I'm not done talking about what's coming out that
1: No,
0: weekend, but if you
1: well,
0: want
1: let
0: to
1: me just
0: interrupt me,
1: say
0: that's
1: this about
0: great.
1: I Play Rocky. I had a conversation with a rep at MGM Amazon this week, and I got her on the phone. It was a box office discrepancy, so I had a call, right? So I my personality. I opened her up quickly on the phone, and we had this conversation. And she had worked for 20th Century Fox. We could have her on the podcast. She knew the industry that well, right? So I said to her, "What's coming out from MGM Amazon that you think's going to radiate?" And she said to me without hesitation, she says, "I'm going to tell you something, Chuck." She called me Chuck, and she said, "I watched in a screening here at the headquarters. They played us I Play Rocky," and she said, "I'm going to tell you something. The movie is great, and people are going to love it." And she knew her stuff, and I knew what she said was authentic. And I got a good feeling this movie's going to be a big hit.
0: Well, I think Thanksgiving's going to be a good weekend too because it does come out. I mean, it expands that weekend against The Hunger Games. So I doubt it'll be number one, but it could gain an audience. And the Paper Tiger movie looks interesting to me with Miles Teller and Adam Driver in a gritty New York City 70s crime thriller. So that could be a good weekend. I hope it finds an audience. It certainly has a great trailer and it has a great lead in I Play Rocky.
1: Yeah,
0: So.
1: and speaking of the Hunger Games, I mean, how many times can you make the same movie again? Right?
0: I
1: I
0: don't
1: mean,
0: know.
1: really, it's just same movie over and over. No.
0: I don't know. It's quite amazing how they keep diving into that again, and they keep getting these actors to keep coming. I
1: And
0: mean,
1: get polished talent to do it. Yeah.
0: yeah, they do. All right, Chuck, that is your fall. There's a few nuggets out there that'll get me going to the theater. I'm a little excited. You're a
1: I
0: little
1: can't wait
0: jazzed.
1: for the Liam Neeson stuff, to be honest with you.
0: Do you want to see a movie about Hershey, the guy that made chocolate, coming out on Thanksgiving as well?
1: Who's in it?
0: Actually, it's got a decent cast. It's got what's his name? Well, Alexander Daddario is the lead, but
1: Okay.
0: Finn Wittrock is the guy that's playing Hershey. So it's an angel movie. That's why I'm bringing it up.
1: Oh,
0: I
1: I
0: know you
1: got
0: love
1: it.
0: your
1: Oh,
0: angel movies.
1: Dario in an angel movie. Okay. They've definitely broadened their scope. There's no doubt about it.
0: And of course, Meet the Parents 4 will be out, Focker-in-Law, on Thanksgiving as
1: Good
0: well.
1: trailer.
0: So good trailer. Good show. We got to do it all over again next week, my friend.
1: Thank you very much, Mike. To the audience, as always, thanks for tuning in.
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2: Fox News, I'm Angelo Bavaro. Canada has set retaliatory tariffs after trade talks with the U.S. collapsed.
3: The U.S. has announced it will have a 50% tariff on as many as $20 billion worth of Canadian products after these negotiations failed. And then Canada, in response, is imposing these retaliatory tariffs that the Canadian Prime Minister says will begin on September 8th.
2: Fox's Alex Hogan. Tropical Storm Mokay is advancing towards Hawaii with impacts expected into Sunday.
4: Tropical Storm Mokay formed yesterday and tracking to the south of the Big Island. We are not going to have a direct landfall. Look, that is the good news. Having said that, we are expecting about a foot of rain, maybe even a little bit more in the higher elevations.
2: That is Fox Weather's Robert Ray. 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
6: From 21 Alive, I'm meteorologist Noah Gordon with your forecast. 57 overnight for your Saturday night. 76, a whole lot more sunshine ahead for your Sunday. Still going to be quite gusty out there. Those northwest winds could be up to 20, 25 miles an hour as we head throughout the weekend. I'm meteorologist Noah Gordon on WoWo 92.3 FM, 1190 AM.
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0: 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Listen up for a minute. 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
6: And welcome back to Coast AM. I'm your host, Ryan Recker. 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He's the author of The Devil Inside, The Dark Legacy of the Exorcist. Carlos Acevedo, thank you so much for joining us again tonight.
7: Thanks. I hope this audio is better.
6: I think it is better. I don't know what was happening before, but I don't think I was alone. I think some of the listeners, sometimes it just happens that way where just how it goes. The line gets a little muddied, but I think we got it fixed. You know, I wanted to go back to this case from 1949. And, you know, he's 14 years old. All this stuff is happening. And I wanted to bring up some things that were depicted in the movie The Exorcist, things like speaking a different language. Any evidence that happened in real life?
7: In real life, one of the priests, or he was a Jesuit seminarian at the time, his name was Walter Halloran. And years later, he said that Ronald had not spoken any language other than Latin. And he believed that Ronald had picked up the Latin and was mimicking the priest at the bedside.
6: I see.
7: So other than that, no. And Walter Halloran is an interesting father, interesting fellow, because he denies that it was demonic possession completely.
6: Oh, so he thinks the

0: Warning, they offer you...
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6: Under threat again. I'm Angelo Bavaro, Fox News. Another tropical storm is marching toward Hawaii, where residents are still dealing with the aftermath of Hurricane Lala.
7: Tropical storm Moke is making its way toward the Big Island, and we're expecting upwards to a foot, maybe even more, of rain. That will all start tonight, last all through Sunday, and a remnant on Monday. The problem with all of this is you have first responders, government officials on the ground trying to shore up the highway there that runs on the coastline. They're still trying to get into communities that have been affected by Lala a week ago, and now more rain on the way. Good news, if there is any for this latest, is the rest of the islands will likely not take significant impacts. Maui could see 1 to 4 inches, but nothing like last weekend. The big concern is the east side of the Big Island, Hilo to the south.
6: That is Fox Weather's Robert Ray. Canada has set retaliatory tariffs after trade talks with the U.S. collapsed.
8: The U.S. has announced it will have a 50% tariff on as many as $20 billion worth of Canadian products after these negotiations failed. And then Canada, in response, is imposing these retaliatory tariffs that the Canadian Prime Minister says will begin on September 8th.
9: We were willing to drop our remaining retaliatory tariffs on strategic sectors, particularly steel, aluminum, and autos. If the United States substantially lowered theirs to levels that made it economic for Canadian companies to export to the United States.
8: Now, Carney said that he called off the negotiations and that Canada could not agree to the U.S.'s new terms.
6: That is Fox's Alex Hogan. Carmelo Anthony will not get a new trial, a Texas judge denying that teen's request. Anthony was convicted in the 2025 deadly stabbing of another teen, Austin Metcalf, at a track meet. 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
6: President Trump is pushing to meet with North Korean Supreme Leader Kim Jong-un after scaling back training exercises with South Korea.
13: The Pentagon confirmed Wednesday the annual U.S.-South Korea military exercises will end 6 days early. The president has called the exercises costly and cited his personal relationship with Kim Jong-un.
14: The fact that I get along with him, that's a good thing, not a bad thing. He has 57 very powerful nuclear weapons.
13: The president also linked his decision to South Korea's refusal to support the U.S. effort against Iran. North Korea said Wednesday it still sees the scaled-back drills as a provocation and denied any contact between Trump and Kim.
6: Fox's Rich Etzen. A federal judge has struck down a Trump administration immigration policy.
15: A U.S. district court judge vacated the policy, which stopped processing visas from 75 countries. The Trump administration says immigrants from those nations were likely to require public assistance in the U.S. The countries included Afghanistan, Iran, Somalia, and Russia. The judge said it was contrary to the Immigration and Nationality Act. Two nonprofits challenged the administration's policy, along with 11 individuals, six of whom had family members who had been refused visas. The State Department wouldn't comment directly on the decision, but said the administration is protecting the American people by upholding the highest standards of screening and vetting visa applicants. Daria Albinger, Fox News.
6: The Freedom 250 Grand Prix set to take over Washington, D.C. on Sunday. 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
16: When Roger Penske called the president, Roger Penske is the legend. When Roger called the president and the president's like, hell yes, we are in, we're going to do it. And the rest is history. We had an executive order and it brought us to this amazing day that we're going to celebrate America's 250th birthday.
6: That event expected to attract 140,000 people. I'm Angelo Bavaro and this is Fox News.
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17: From 21 Alive, I'm meteorologist Noah Gordon with your forecast. 57 overnight for your Saturday night. 76, a whole lot more sunshine ahead for your Sunday. Still going to be quite gusty out there. Those northwest winds could be up to 20, 25 miles an hour as we head throughout the weekend. I'm meteorologist Noah Gordon on WoWoW 92.3 FM, 1190 AM.
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4: News. I'm Deborah Valentine. A Biden-appointed federal judge striking down a Trump administration immigration policy, stopping the processing of visas from 75 countries. Fox's Daria Albinger.
5: The judge said it was contrary to the Immigration and Nationality Act. Two nonprofits challenged the administration's policy, along with 11 individuals, six of whom had family members who had been refused visas.
4: The State Department suspended the visas for applicants of 75 countries deemed at high risk of becoming dependent on public benefits. Wildfire has spread to over 10,000 acres near Lake Tahoe. The Hawk Fire has forced residents of 1,000 homes to evacuate in Nevada near the California border. High winds and low humidity are fueling the fire. Former Republican Senator Nancy Kassenbaum Baker of Kansas died Friday of natural causes at the age of 96, according to her son. 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
6: From 21 Alive, I'm meteorologist Noah Gordon with your forecast. 57 overnight for your Saturday night. 76, a whole lot more sunshine ahead for your Sunday. Still going to be quite gusty out there. Those northwest winds could be up to 20, 25 miles an hour as we head throughout the weekend. I'm meteorologist Noah Gordon on WoWo 92.3 FM, 1190 AM.
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0: Hey, Wobbleland, it's KB here. Listen up for a minute. 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

0: And welcome back to Coast AM. I'm Ryan Recker. If you want to email me, ryanrecker@coasttocoastam.com. A couple of emails coming in. Nancy in L.A. said her parents took her to see The Exorcist when it came out. She was 12 years old and saw it on Easter Sunday. And she said she looked like Linda Blair at the time. What a time to see that movie. Joining us here is the author of The Devil Inside, The Dark Legacy of The Exorcist, Carlos Acevedo. Thank you for joining us again. Are you ready to take some more calls from listeners?
1: Yes, I am.
0: Okay. Let's go east of the Rockies, and Gina is in Pensacola, Florida. Gina, you're on Coast to Coast AM. Go ahead.
2: Hi, yes. I saw it when I was about 17 years old, and it just really, really freaked me out. 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It was hard to sleep. 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But my question is, really, did you see or do you know of a lot more exorcisms coming around to different churches and priests after that movie? And I'll take your answer off on air.
1: Thanks for your question. After that movie, after the movie came out and it caused a lot of ruckus, hundreds and hundreds of people asked for

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6: New sanctions for Iran. I'm Deborah Valentine, Fox News. Tensions over the Strait of Hormuz continue as President Trump declares more intense economic sanctions on Iran. Fox's Jonathan Hunt is in Tel Aviv, Israel.
7: Iran's leaders are issuing new statements hinting at what they claim will be a new post-war order in the Gulf, which could leave the U.S. sidelined. Iran's parliamentary speaker, Mohammad Ghalibaf, writing on X, quote, "We've received numerous messages from neighboring countries about shaping new security arrangements and economic cooperation in the region. The United States put the security of every single one of its allies at such risk through bullying and pure disregard for their interests for the sake of Israel." But the president, Masoud Pezeshkian, for instance, said that it might be time to, quote, end the war.
6: Treasury Secretary Scott Bessent is set to release new sanctions against Iran on Monday. Several civilians were killed in a Ukrainian shopping center as Russia and Ukraine continue to trade strikes. Fox's Jeff Paul has more.
8: Officials in Ukraine say overnight Russian drone and missile strikes killed at least seven people. Those attacks happening just a day after Moscow pounded Kyiv and the surrounding region for hours, targeting a Ukrainian shopping center. At least 16 were killed in what's been an extremely devastating summer for Ukraine. The UN says last month they saw the most civilians killed or injured in Ukraine since the start of the war back in 2022. Ukrainian President Volodymyr Zelensky says they need more Patriot interceptors for defense. But stockpiles are running low due to the war in Iran and 4 years of war between Ukraine and Russia.
6: The current phase of massive full-scale invasion began in February 2022. 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
6: President Trump adding new 50% tariffs on Canada after trade talks collapsed. Fox's Alex Hogan has more from the White House.
10: The U.S. has announced it will have a 50% tariff on as many as $20 billion worth of Canadian products after these negotiations failed. And then Canada, in response, is imposing these retaliatory tariffs that the Canadian Prime Minister says will begin on September 8th.
11: We were willing to drop our remaining retaliatory tariffs on strategic sectors, particularly steel, aluminum, and autos. If the United States substantially lowered theirs to levels that made it economic for Canadian companies to export to the United States.
10: Now, Carney said that he called off the negotiations and that Canada could not agree to the U.S.'s new terms.
6: This past Friday, President Trump had claimed that the deal with Canada was moving along. Tropical storm Mokay is quickly moving towards Wisebig Island. It's forecast to bring severe conditions. The state was just hit by Hurricane Lala last week. Hawaii Governor Josh Green says he is already in talks with Homeland Security Secretary Mark Wayne Mullen about recovery resources that are expected to be needed after this storm.
12: You know, there's already at least $43 million of damage to infrastructure on the Big Island, another $4.6 million to homes at the very least. There's going to be a lot more to account for, and we will be there to provide recovery and resources, but it's going to take some time.
6: Governor Green says Mokay is expected to track past the southern side of the Big Island, bringing at least 5 to 10 inches of rain to some areas. Fire crews say a wildfire has already spread to nearly 3,000 acres near Lake Tahoe. The Hawk Fire forcing evacuations in an estimated 1,000 homes in Nevada right near the California border as high winds and low humidity are causing the fire to expand. At least 15,000 customers are without power. I'm Deborah Valentine. 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
14: From 21 Alive, I'm meteorologist Noah Gordon with your forecast. 57 overnight for your Saturday night. 76, a whole lot more sunshine ahead for your Sunday. Still going to be quite gusty out there. Those northwest winds could be up to 20, 25 miles an hour as we head throughout the weekend. I'm meteorologist Noah Gordon on WOWO 92.3 FM, 1190 AM.
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1: Fox News, I'm Angelo Bavaro. Tariffs on imported beef will be suspended for the next 3 months.
2: President Trump made the announcement Friday on his Truth Social platform. The 90-day suspension, according to the president, is to help lower the cost of beef to American consumers. And as part of an agreement with importers, the beef will be sold at 25% below market price.
1: Fox's Eben Brown. A tropical storm is approaching Hawaii.
3: Right now, Tropical Storm Mokay is barreling toward the islands from the southeast. While it's not expected to make a direct hit, the storm could still bring heavy rain and strong winds overnight. Hawaii is still reeling after Hurricane Lala brushed by last week, causing at least $40 million in damages.
1: That is Fox's Jackie Ibanez reporting. 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
4: From 21 Alive, I'm meteorologist Noah Gordon with your forecast. 57 overnight for your Saturday night. 76, a whole lot more sunshine ahead for your Sunday. Still going to be quite gusty out there. Those northwest winds could be up to 20, 25 miles an hour as we head throughout the weekend. I'm meteorologist Noah Gordon on WoWo 92.3 FM, 1190 AM.
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0: 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Listen up for a minute. 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

0: And welcome back to Coast AM. I'm Ryan Recker. 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Margie'sOutdoorStore.com. You can find some of the ways to report things you may see in his neck of the woods. James Shubsky, 450 reports. You've been featured on documentaries, podcasts, TV shows, things like that. Click-a-tat, ape-cat is what you call it. I like that you have gone back and done some research, tried to find perhaps what you were witnessing, what you were seeing. Have there been any reports of it attacking humans, any witnessing of that nature?
1: There have been no reports of it attacking humans. And so we have no reports of it being hostile towards people. Of course, when you see a giant black cat, it's a terrifying experience. But that's a little bit misleading because there are a number of people who go missing out here. And, you know, I think that if you were attacked by a cat like that, you'd have no chance of making it. Yeah, for the most part, people say that the creatures seem unafraid of humans and they don't seem aggressive, you know, in the reports that we do have. And that is one of the ones that it's hard to say.
0: Yeah. Well, you have all these different reports. Eerie things happen in that area. And, you know, I'm guessing people get frightened quite frequently. Do you get reports from outside the area? I know that, you know, with the advent of the internet and you have ways to, you know, talk to people outside of your direct region. In this case, the

0: Hey, Fort Wayne, Casey here from Glimmer.
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6: Trade war. I'm Angelo Bavaro. Fox News Canada has set retaliatory tariffs after trade talks with the U.S. collapsed.
7: The U.S. has announced it will have a 50% tariff on as many as $20 billion worth of Canadian products after these negotiations failed. And then Canada, in response, is imposing these retaliatory tariffs that the Canadian Prime Minister says will begin on September 8th.
8: We were willing to drop our remaining retaliatory tariffs on strategic sectors, particularly steel, aluminum, and autos. If the United States substantially lowered theirs to levels that made it economic for Canadian companies to export to the United States.
7: Now, Carney said that he called off the negotiations, then Canada could not agree to the U.S.'s new terms.
6: Fox's Alex Hogan. Will a foreign policy flub during last week's debate cost the late Lindsey Graham's sister her chance to run for a full six-year term? Fox's Jessica Rosenthal reports with South Carolina Senate Republican primary runoff coming up on Tuesday.
9: Last week, during a Senate primary debate between South Carolina Senator Darlene Graham and Congressman Ralph Norman, the two top vote-getters in this month's primary, Graham was asked about how important Taiwan and the South China Sea were to national security.
10: I'm just going to be honest here. I'm not on national security that... I'm not that informed on national security, but I do support the military.
9: Norman said after the debate, we can't afford a grace period for on-the-job training while China buys up American farmland near military installations and sends spy balloons over the country. Graham beat Norman by 8 points in the primary earlier this month, but neither got more than 50%, forcing them both into a runoff. Jessica Rosenthal, Fox News.
6: Tropical storm Moke is approaching Hawaii and could bring potentially heavy rain and strong winds into Sunday. 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
6: President Trump is pushing to meet with North Korean Supreme Leader Kim Jong-un after scaling back training exercises with South Korea.
18: The Pentagon confirmed Wednesday the annual U.S.-South Korea military exercises will end 6 days early. The president has called the exercises costly and cited his personal relationship with Kim Jong-un.
19: The fact that I get along with him, that's a good thing, not a bad thing. He has 57 very powerful nuclear weapons.
18: The president also linked his decision to South Korea's refusal to support the U.S. effort against Iran. North Korea said Wednesday it still sees the scaled-back drills as a provocation and denied any contact between Trump and Kim.
6: Fox's Rich Hetson. A new move to lower prices.
20: Tariffs on imported beef will be suspended for the next 3 months. President Trump made the announcement Friday on his Truth Social platform. The 90-day suspension, according to the president, is to help lower the cost of beef to American consumers. And as part of an agreement with importers, the beef will be sold at 25% below market price. The order covers 300,000 pounds of imported beef. The president insists it will provide relief to families while still giving the American cattle industry chances to grow herds to eventually produce more domestic beef. Evan Brown, Fox News.
6: The Freedom 250 Grand Prix is set to take over Washington, D.C. on Sunday. Transportation Secretary Sean Duffy on Fox News Live.
22: When Roger Penske called the president, Roger Penske is a legend. When Roger called the president and the president's like, hell yes, we are in, we're going to do it. And the rest is history. We had an executive order and it brought us to this amazing day that we're going to celebrate America's 250th birthday.
6: That event is expected to attract 140,000 people. A Texas judge denying the Carmelo Anthony's request for a new trial. Anthony was convicted in the deadly stabbing of another teen, Austin Metcalf, at a track meet. I'm Angelo Bavaro, and this is Fox News.
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24: From 21 Alive, I'm meteorologist Noah Gordon with your forecast. 57 overnight for your Saturday night. 76, a whole lot more sunshine ahead for your Sunday. Still going to be quite gusty out there. Those northwest winds could be up to 20, 25 miles an hour as we head throughout the weekend. I'm meteorologist Noah Gordon on WoWo 92.3 FM, 1190 AM.
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3: Fox News, I'm Deborah Valentine. Hawaii's Big Island bracing as Tropical Storm Moke is on approach a week after Hurricane Lala caused at least $40 million in damages. Hawaii's Governor Josh Crean.
4: You know, there's already at least $43 million of damage to infrastructure on the Big Island, another $4.6 million to homes at the very least. There's going to be a lot more to account for, and we will be there to provide recovery and resources, but it's going to take some time.
3: Up to 15 inches of rain may fall in some areas. A judge in Texas denying Carmelo Anthony's request for a new trial. Fox's Max Gordon.
5: Anthony, now 19, was convicted in June of stabbing and killing 17-year-old Austin Metcalf during an altercation at a high school track meet in Frisco, Texas.
3: Anthony serving 35 years in prison. Former Republican Senator Nancy Kassenbaum Baker of Kansas died Friday at the age of 96 of natural causes, according to her son. 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
6: From 21 Alive, I'm meteorologist Noah Gordon with your forecast. 57 overnight for your Saturday night. 76, a whole lot more sunshine ahead for your Sunday. Still going to be quite gusty out there. Those northwest winds could be up to 20, 25 miles an hour as we head throughout the weekend. I'm meteorologist Noah Gordon on WoWo 92.3 FM, 1190 AM.
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0: 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Listen up for a minute. 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

0: 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This program is not meant to take the place of your primary care physician. The FDA requires us to let you know that our products are not meant to treat, prevent, diagnose, or cure any diseases. As an empowered individual, you have options available. We are honored to have one of the founding fathers of epigenetics here to guide us with the best options to obtain or maintain optimal health, Dr. Joel Wallach.
1: There are two stories I want to jump into now, which are very, very current. One of which goes back a couple of weeks ago now. Bruce Willis, very famous actor, okay, Bruce Willis, a Die Hard, one of my favorite movies and TV series, a detective, okay, Bruce Willis, he developed FTD, frontal temporal dementia. It's kind of an Alzheimer's disease and also almost like MS in certain parts of the brain. And I guarantee you it's because he was told to go on a cholesterol restricted diet. He may have even been given a prescription of statin drugs to lower cholesterol because he may have had high blood pressure or something like that. And it turns out that, let's see here, because of all this, okay, it affected the white matter in his brain, the myelin in his brain, okay? And he has aphasia. He can't speak well. He can't read anymore. He can't remember anything. He can't solve simple problems. Okay. And this is one of those things where, let me get my light here. This is one of those things where, he also has vertigo, balance problems, Parkinson's disease, all of which are white matter loss, okay, in the brain. And so what I want to do for Bruce Willis, and everybody needs to write him a letter or send him an email. We want him to get off all the bad foods, no fried foods, no processed meats, no oils, no glutens, no wheat, no barley, rye, and oats, no sugar, no carbonated drinks, even the diet one's got to go, and also carbonated water, no alkaline water. And then I want him to take two healthy brain and heart packs per month, two healthy brain and heart packs per month, full dose filling twice a day, two bottles of MSM, so he can take three at breakfast, three at lunch, or dinner. They're going to support and promote maintenance, repair of cartilage, ligaments, tendons, connective tissue, disc between the vertebrae, bone, makes bone itself, including the skull. And then I want him to have the I-26. He needs to take one of those with each meal, or three. Rebecca likes to take them all at one time, so three at lunchtime. Okay, they're chewable. I wouldn't say they're super sugary or anything like that, but they're pleasant. You know, they're not bitter or anything like that. Okay. So three of the chewable I-26, and then three eggs twice a day with soft yolks. And then it wouldn't hurt to throw in the Synaptives, two bottles a month of the Synaptive. So you can take three twice a day so his brain can talk, his brain cells can talk to each other. And also, he also needs, let's see here, memory effects, three of those twice a day. I believe we can bring him back, okay? Then the other one is a little bit different story, but it also affected the brain. Tom Sizemore, many people won't recognize that name. Let's see here. Bruce Willis is 67 years old, and he's right spiraling downwards, okay? Tom Sizemore, last Thursday, a couple of days ago, died at 61 2 days ago, okay? After having a ruptured aneurysm in the brain. When they did an MRI in his brain, he said, this is a mess in there because of the big artery and the blood squirting tore up the brain, so he's not gonna live. And did he die 3 days later? But he was a very famous actor. He made 200 movies, Saving Private Ryan, Black Hawk Down, let's see here, Born on the 4th of July, Pearl Harbor. He was kind of a star on the Twin Peaks TV series in 200 movies, okay? And again, the ruptured aneurysm is caused by a deficiency of a single nutrient. So these two guys are suffering from all this, these brain issues from nutritional deficiencies. I guarantee you their doctors were telling them what to do, what to eat, what not to eat, and that sort of stuff. And, you know, they felt confident because their doctor was saying it. And but they chose poorly. And Bruce Willis is still alive, and we hope that his family gets this information, because many people are hearing it, and I hope everybody emails them and have them contact us so we can save Bruce Willis. So with all that said, okay, I want everybody to really, really think about this. You can eat well, but see, plants don't make minerals. Plants can make vitamins, amino acids, and fatty acids, which are all carbon compounds. But plants do not make minerals. Nutritional minerals occur in a uniform blanket around the crust of the earth. No, they occur in veins like gold and silver. Okay? And it used to be the most fertile land was bottom land. That's what was so expensive, and families would never, somebody would die who in their family that had bottom land, they wouldn't put it on sale. They kept track of it for themselves. Okay, bottom land. That's because it was for flood every spring. When the flood water was received, it left the silt that the flood waters had brought down from the mountains. The farmers would plow it in and renew the soil's mineral content from the previous year when all the crops sucked the minerals out of the soil. Okay, and so really, in addition to the book, The Wallach Revolution and Epigenetics, I also want you to get a hold of the book. It's all in your head. There's 37 different diseases you can get. You have osteoporosis of the skull. Okay, there you go. And the top skull is a quarter of an inch thick. You have to move that a little bit to your right. There you go. No, to your right.
2: It's centered on my screen, Doc. Go ahead.
1: Okay, but your screen is covered by everybody else. Okay. So, and then of course, the bottom skull is an inch and a half, 2 inches thick. That's the one that has the osteoporosis of the skull. And all these things have enormous impact on the health and longevity of the individual. And so we're so glad that people are jumping in and saying, hey, this makes sense. And so we can help people at 25 to 50 healthful years to their life. Think of that. 25 to 50 healthful years to your life, get rid of a lot of unnecessary misery, increase the quality of your life. I mean, come on. And so when you get misinformation, it's one of those things where somebody pays the price. All right. And it's one of those things where the patient pays a price when they're getting this information. So let's see here. I do want to remind everybody that I think I have 5 or 10 more minutes, Becca?
2: You're the boss, Doc.
1: Okay.
2: But okay. We do have questions, so let's leave time for questions.
1: Okay. Are we ready for questions? Or?
2: Yeah, we have questions up ready.
1: Okay, well, let's go for questions.
2: Okay, well, we have our lovely co-host with a question here who is bringing it from our chat. So, Marilyn, go ahead and unmute yourself first.
3: Okay, hi, everyone. I have a woman by the name of Lynn that's saying, good afternoon. I have a customer that has lymph node cancer. It's currently taking chemo. He had stomach cancer several years ago. He's a male, height 5'9", weight 200, approximately 30 to 40 years old, and he has nauseous, tired, and depressed.
1: Well, I can see why. Two different cancers, okay? So anyway, he needs to get rid of all the bad stuff. He needs to get a hold of my book, Dr. Wallach's Cooking Without the Bad Food. It's 300 pages of safe recipes and safe cooking methods. Okay. Then he needs to get on 2 of our Healthy Brain and Heart Packs a month, the full dose of everything twice a day. He needs 2 bottles a month of our MSM, so he can take 3 at breakfast, 3 at lunch, 3 at dinner. They're going to support and promote maintenance repair of cartilage, ligaments, tendons, connective tissue, disc between the vertebrae, bone matrix, including the bone marrow, where the white blood cells and antibodies are made, which are going to go kill and eat the cancer cells. Okay, very important. Let's see here. He also needs to be taking the collagen peptides, a scoop of that with his morning drink, a scoop of that with his evening drink, and it's collagen from, let's see here, fish, poultry, sheep, and beef, and also helps support the immune system. And then, let's see here. I also want him to get a hold of that book so he can know what bad foods to avoid, including carbonated water, gluten, no wheat, butter, and oats. There are no such things as safe wheat, butter, and oats. Well, my doctor says eat more whole grains. Well, your doctor's giving you misinformation. Gluten will kill you, okay? It destroys the little villi in your intestines so you cannot absorb nutrition. You lose 98% of your absorptive surface. You cannot have buckwheat. Buckwheat doesn't have any gluten in it. It says it right on the label, no gluten. But it does have phagopyrenes, F-A-G-A pyrenes, which are worse than gluten. So you have to stay away from all the bad stuff and take these nutrients, support your immune system. You can add many, many health years to your life.
3: Can I ask one question, Dr. Wallach? Sure. What about herbs that have like a name with oat in it, like oat straw? Does it actually have oats in it?
1: No, you cannot have the grain or the straw. You cannot have anything with oats or barley or rye or wheat. You cannot have the breakfast of champion. You cannot have oatmeal. You cannot have pancakes or waffles made from those things. You cannot have oatmeal porridge, okay, unless you want to kill yourself 25 years early.
3: Yeah, I was just always wondering with herbs because I have cat's claw, and I'm like, does that have cat's claw actually in it? So that's why I asked.
1: Well, if it says it has cat's claw, it's got to have cat's claw in there. Okay.
2: Cat's claw is an herb, not the actual claw. Thank you. From the herbalist side of me.
3: Okay. Thank you.
2: Great question, though, Marilyn. Thank you so much for bringing that question. Now, Dr. Wallach, we have, oh, goodness, we probably have over 100 questions that have been emailed in. So I'm going to go ahead and get a couple of those here as well. And Paul has a question. He says, I am 5'7", 230 pounds, 53 years old. I have high blood pressure, high cholesterol, along with neck, back, knee, foot, shoulder pain, and carpal tunnel, and tinnitus in the ears. Please help.
1: Okay. Well, if you have tinnitus in the ears, Paul, you have osteoporosis of the skull. You need to get a hold of the book and the CD set. It's all in your head. And then at 230 pounds, you need to get rid of all the bad stuff. No fried foods, no processed meats, no oils, no glutens, no wheat, barley, and oats, no buckwheat, no sugar, no carbonated drinks. Even the diet ones need to go, and also the carbonated water needs to go. At 230 pounds, you need 2 healthy brain and heart packs per month, the full dose of everything twice a day. You need 2 bottles a month of the MSM, so you can take 3 at breakfast, 3 at lunch, 3 at dinner. They're going to help rebuild cartilage, ligaments, tendons, connective tissue, disc between the vertebrae, bone, makes bone itself. You need, for the high blood pressure, I would also have you take, don't forget the collagen peptides, a scoop of that with your morning drink, scoop of their evening drink. That's 2 cancers per month. High blood pressure, you want to get 2 bottles a month of our Ultimate Daily Classic tablets, take 3 at breakfast, 3 at dinner time. Do not cold turkey off your medication, but as your blood pressure begins to drop, you can slowly reduce the medication based on the numbers. And then, because you have tinnitus in the ears, that's telling me that your skull is squeezing the auditory branch of the eighth cranial nerve. That's a very classic symptom. And I would like to know how many times this guy gets up at night to urinate. Once, three times, five times, 10 times. Okay. He's got all these joint problems because when you have osteoporosis of the skull, you have osteoporosis in every joint of your body, not just your skull. Okay. When you have osteoporosis in every joint in your body, you have osteoporosis in your skull, not just your joints in your body. Okay. We spend on arthritis and osteoporosis each year in America, just to treat the symptoms, $3 trillion a year. $3 trillion a year. Okay. That's because doctors get to treat the patients for 10, 20, 30, 40, 50, 60, 70, 80, 90, 100 years. Whereas they treat them for cancer, they might treat them for 3 or 6 months and either they live or die. Okay. So we're spending a lot of money on treating the symptoms of arthritis and osteoporosis because it is a, what should I say, it is the live stream of the American medical system. But don't forget all those MSM, don't forget the collagen peptides. And depending on where they live, they might want to get vitamin D3 so they can absorb the nutrients, put them in the right place. And then call us every couple of weeks. The cholesterol issue, I want to know what elevated cholesterol means. Okay. Cholesterol, if it's the good cholesterol, okay, makes up 25% of your brain weight and 25% of your spinal cord weight, and actually prevents Alzheimer's disease, prevents Parkinson's disease, prevents MS and Guillain-Barré syndrome and all that kind of stuff, prevents demyelinization. Myelin is the white matter in the brain, in the spinal cord. It's an essential nutrient. And I believe this is what messed up, our hero.
2: Bruce Willis.
1: Bruce Willis. Yeah, Bruce Willis. I just have to guess that the doctors had him on a cholesterol restricted diet because he may have had high blood pressure, maybe some blocked arteries. They have put him on cholesterol lowering medication. Okay. And he's paying the price. Okay. So I hope his family gets this information because I believe we can save Bruce Willis. And usually I say, give me 90 days, but he will see benefit long before 90 days, but always give me 90 days, especially when the brain is involved, because we're going to go slow and steady and make sure everything is right. So I just hope to hear from the Bruce Willis family.
2: Yes, that would be nice. We don't want him to end his career yet. So I have another question in coming in from Patty, and Alan is 62-year-old male. 5'11", 215 pounds, has high blood pressure and is on medications for it, high PSA of 7 regarding the prostate. He has acid reflux, which he takes a medication for, seasonal allergies, which he takes another medication for. And they had just learned about the bad foods. So they're working on the bad foods and they want to know what longevity products that you have come up with would you recommend for Alan, Dr. Wallach?
1: Okay. Well, he needs to get rid of all the bad foods. That's why we have the book, Dr. Wallach's Cooking Without the Bad Foods, 300 pages of safe recipes and safe cooking methods. And then two healthy brain and heart packs a month. It's 1 per 100 pounds of body weight. So 2 healthy brain and heart packs a month, the full dose, I think twice a day, 2 bottles a month of the MSM. So he can take 3 at breakfast, 3 at lunch, 3 at dinner time. So he can absorb all the nutrients necessary to help rebuild cartilage and ligaments and tendons and connective tissue and all that kind of stuff. His bones and joints and ligaments and tendons and connective tissue, including his arteries. I'm going to watch that. And then Because he has a high blood pressure, he needs 2 bottles a month or Ultimate Daily Classic tablets, 3 of those twice a day. If he's on medication, do not cold turkey off of it, but as the blood pressure begins to drop, he can slowly reduce medication based on the numbers. For the prostate, we do have Prostifex, and he can take 3 of those twice a day. If he's not been diagnosed with prostate cancer, if it's just an enlarged prostate, he can have the Prostifex, take 3 twice a day. And let's see here. What is it? I wrote down something like here, like reflex something.
2: Allergies.
1: Oh,
2: so seasonal allergies.
1: Okay.
2: We have that seasonal immune pack, which I absolutely love, Dr. Wallach.
1: Okay, well, go for the seasonal immune pack. And don't forget the 3 eggs twice a day, 3 eggs twice a day. Soft, poached, soft boiled, soft, soft scrambled butter, not hard boiled, not fried. And I think that's where, don't forget the rebound or sword shrink for energy. A rebound, it would be perfect for this guy. Again, we have 3 forms. We have sticks. There's 30 sticks in a box. There's 100 nutrients in there in each stick. We have the canister. There's 36 servings there in the powder. And it's, again, 36 servings. It has 100 nutrients. And we do have the 12-ounce cans. There's 12 cans in a case. But the cans do have carbonation in them. So what I recommend is people to pop the tops on 2 of them before they go to bed at night and put them in the refrigerator. They'll be flat in the morning. All the bubbly is gone. I drink 1 with breakfast and 1 in the afternoon. And people will say, well, if the carbonation is bad, why don't you take it out of there? Well, that's because all these kids that are drinking Red Bull and all these other energy drinks love the carbonation. And if we didn't have the carbonation, they wouldn't even look okay at us. Okay, so we want to educate them on what to do. Red Bull only has 1 mineral, magnesium. We have 75 minerals. By my number, 75 minerals are healthier than 1 mineral. Okay, and you can ask Bruce Lee how that 1 mineral magnesium worked for him. He died at 32 of a heart attack. Okay, because he was only taking 1 mineral. He believes he could get everything else he needed from just eating well. That didn't work out because he died at 32 of a heart attack. And he was considered the fitness guru by every country in the world during the 1960s. So I think we're ready for another one.
2: All right. Well, Dr. Wallach, I just wanted to talk about the rebound for just a few minutes because, you know, the cans are great if you're just going to be taking it, popping it, putting it in the refrigerator, let it go flat, and then drink it. But for those that are active and have an active lifestyle and need to take it with them, I love the sticks, like what Dr. Wallach is holding up right there. That is the powder. You just take one of those 16-ounce water bottles, take a little bit off the top, sip it, because you need water anyways, pour it in there, shake it up, and you're good to go. So, and for those of us who are not always out on the go, the canister is my favorite. And it has the least amount of sugar of all 3 of them, if you're concerned about sugar. So great pick-me-up, great way to get your minerals and so much more, Dr. Wallach. It's not a replacement for the 90 essential nutrients. No, I just want to make sure everybody knows that.
1: Yeah, and it's because of things missing in there that you get in the 90 essential nutrients. 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Anyway, you're going to get 100 nutrients twice a day if you take 2 doses of the rebound, because there's 75 minerals and 25 vitamins, amino acids. 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
2: and I just want... go ahead.
1: I mean, you say this can add 25 to 50 healthful years to your life. 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
2: 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This has your omega-3, 6, and 9, nice ratio, so that you're making sure that you get the 90 essential nutrients with these three, which have your 60 minerals, 12 vitamins or 12 amino acids?
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2: 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So I just wanted to do a little rundown of what is the 90 essential nutrients. Now for the brain and heart pack, we add another essential fatty acid because they are so important. I mean, Dr. Wallach, you've talked about the essential fatty acids and how they're important for brain, skin, heart, eyes.
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2: Preventing blood clots. 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Think about that. Nature's blood cleaner. They're pretty spectacular, and you do not want to miss them thinking, oh, that's just fish oil. No. There's so much to the essential fatty acids that our body requires if we want to thrive. And then the ultimate selenium with all the cofactors that helps to keep our vessels strong. So I love that, Dr. Weller. But I wanted to just go over that real quick. Let's go to next hand that is up. And Carmen, go ahead and unmute yourself. And folks, if you are on live with us, we do have that chat box open. Make sure that you have it open as well. Our co-hosts are putting information in that chat that will help you find the products that Dr. Wallach is mentioning by spelling them out for you. And if you have questions, we do try to get to the questions that are in the chat box also. But if you want to raise your hand, then go ahead and raise your hand and come on live with us. So Carmen.
4: Hi, I'm in the hospital here with my mom. And so she's on this, they put her back on a feeding liquid stuff because the PEC tube has something wrong with it. And I wanted to know, can I ask the doctor when he looks at her tomorrow morning if he can just keep her on the feeding with the liquid as opposed to the PEC tubes? They can take that out of her stomach since it's having issues, or is that not able to do that? And well,
1: this is America. You're able to ask them any question you want.
4: Okay. And then she had double pneumonia And I've been putting essential oils on her because I can't put anything in her mouth. And she went from double pneumonia to regular plain old pneumonia in one day. So I know they're working. And I just wondered to know if you think it's possible. She can't, she's having difficulty swallowing. There's a thing that opens up or something. My sister's trying to explain to me, when you swallow, it goes in one side. When you breathe, it goes on the other.
1: It's a glottis up here at top.
4: She has difficulty doing that. So that's why they put the PEC tube in her.
1: How old is your mom? How old is your mom?
4: 94, should be 95 in a week or two.
1: Yeah, the odds are she has osteoporosis of the skull, squeezing the ninth cranial nerve, the glossopharyngeal nerve, which causes that part of the digestive system to not be able to swallow. Okay. Changes the voice, knocks off the voice. Okay.
4: So if I put the minerals on her, will that help her to swallow better? Because we're waiting for them tomorrow. The minerals should come, the longevity stuff tomorrow.
1: You can rub the minerals on her. And I want you to get a hold. There's a DVD and a CD set called Praise the Lord and Pastor 90. It's a story about Mike Freeman, who was in a coma for 6 months. And the doctors said, oh, he's only got hours or days at the most to live here. So Linda Tyler, one of our great distributors from up there in Baltimore, Maryland, and Pastor Mike's wife, rubbed their plant minerals, a half a teacup on his chest and his belly and his back between his shoulder blades and lower back 3 times a day for 3 days. He wakes up. He shaves. Cool. He goes back to work at the church, at the TV studio and the radio studio, and tells the story to the world for the whole day. And fortunately, he recovered all that and recorded it, okay? And so we made a tool out of it. You can get the tool by going to the www.drjwallach.com, www.drjwallach.com. Get a hold of that tool, okay?
4: Okay.
1: Let's see here. It's called Praise the Lord and Pass the 90. Praise the Lord and Pass the 90. By just rubbing those minerals on him, he came out of a death spiral. The doctor said he only had hours or days to live at the most.
4: Okay. And they've got her on antibiotics for 8-hour drip. And so
1: antibiotics can be useful, if somebody her age is in a serious problem, especially in a hospital. You want antibiotics because the virus is coming from one room. So somebody's got COVID or some pneumonia.
4: Okay. All right. I just wanted to check with you. Thank you. God bless you. Thank you.
1: God bless you. Let us know how mom doing.
4: Okay. Thank you. Mm-hmm.
1: Okay. Becca.
2: All right. Thank you so much, Carmen. Dr. Wallach, have you ever used a mouse?
1: I'm sorry?
2: They're supposed to work. Have you ever played with a mouse?
1: Well,
2: I'm not talking about the furry animals. I'm talking about these things that don't always work when you want them to.
1: Oh.
2: But let's go ahead and go to Michael. And just a reminder, everybody, if somebody shared this program with you, get back with them. Make sure that you tell them thank you. Thank you for sharing this information, and ask them how they get their products, because there's a chance that they have a special way to get their products. If there's no one to thank, you are welcome to go to dailywithdoc.com. There you will find all of the replays from our past programming. You will also find Dr. Wallach's Good Foods, Bad Foods list. You'll find a way that you can sign up for our newsletter. And also, you will find a store that has all of the products that Dr. Wallach is mentioning on today's program and every program. Michael, go ahead and unmute yourself. Hello, Michael. Michael, can you unmute? All right, we're going to go ahead and go to Marilyn, who has another question, Dr. Wallach, from the chat. Marilyn.
5: Okay, I'm not sure, Becca or Dr. Wallach, if you can answer this, but
3: Do you know the difference between our seasonal immune pack? This was a question in the chat, versus the immune 9/11. I don't have the specific ingredients to add.
2: I know the answer to that. Immune 9/11 is just one product that has stuff that helps to build the immune system. The seasonal immune pack actually has 5 different tablets that helps to support the immune system in a much bigger way, but it also gives that added little stuff that helps with allergies through nutrition and also some herbal synergy. So that

0: Hey, Wobbleland, it's KB here. Listen up for a minute. 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
3: It does have bile in it to replace what you're not getting because the doctors took the gallbladder out. I wanted to have, two or three of those, say 10 minutes before each meal. Okay with a couple ounces of water, and he'll be able to absorb the fast soluble vitamins, essential fatty acids, and all that kind of stuff, all the good stuff. All right. And then I want him also to take one meal a day, our keto shake. One meal a day, our keto shake. It comes in chocolate and strawberry. It's not to be added to a meal. It's a meal replacer. It doesn't have to be the same meal every day, but he can lose a half a pound to 2 pounds a day. And at five, let's see here, his height,
4: I think he was 5'11", Doc.
3: 5'11", okay, almost 6 foot. Yeah, he should weigh about 200 pounds, so he's about 100, 130 pounds overweight. And this is very easy to do. Okay, just take that one meal. Again, it's not to be added to a meal. It's a meal replacer. It doesn't have to be the same meal every day. And again, it comes in chocolate or strawberry, so you can kind of, you know, have the both of them so you're not getting bored with one flavor all the time. And so he'll lose a half pound, 2 pounds a day. And because he has a thyroid issue, in addition, I want him to have 2 bottles a month of our Ocean's Gold, so he can take 3 at breakfast or dinner time. I want him to have 2 bottles a month of our Fucoid Z, which is seaweed from another ocean. So you can take 3 of those twice a day. I do that. I only weigh 142 and I take 3 of each twice a day. And then also he needs the Z radical. He needs a couple of ounces twice a day, even 3 times a day would be okay for him. He's a big guy. Okay. And then don't forget the Rebound or sports drink. This guy, the reason why he's so heavy, he's really, really seriously deficient in nutrients, particularly minerals, and that's why he eats all the time. That's why he's so big. As soon as he starts doing everything correctly, he'll slowly lose about a half a pound, 2 pounds a day. But don't forget the Rebound or sports drink. Again, we talked about that a little earlier. We have the sticks. There's 30 sticks in a box. We have the canister. There's 36 servings in the canister. We do have the 12-ounce cans, 12 in a case. The cans do have carbonation in them, so I like to pop the tops on them, two of them before I go to bed at night, put them in the refrigerator so that they're flat and all the bubbly is gone by morning. And again, we keep those because the kids want to order the ones with the carbonation in them. But then we educate them to get off the carbonation once they start with us, okay? And so we don't just leave them to do the carbonation until they die, okay? We make sure that they know that they want to really, really work on getting rid of the carbonation. But at any rate, that covers this fella.
4: Michael? So Dr. Wallach, he had mentioned hypothyroidism, and I know that the thyroid—
3: Ocean's Gold. Oh, I said Ocean's Gold, and I said 2Z, yep. And

0: And Z radical, all three of those will support the thyroid. Mm-hmm.
1: Now the thyroid needs iodine, right? Whether it's hyper, hypo, or just having a thyroid with no concerns.
0: Okay, the thyroid gland requires all 90 essential nutrients. It uses, right. Uses iodine to make the hormone. And I don't like to, you know, tell people that over the air because they just run to the store and buy iodine and then they wonder why they die.
1: We have something called Ultimate Iodine, Dr. Wallach.
0: Mm-hmm, mm-hmm.
1: And it includes vitamin B12, iodine, zinc, mm-hmm. selenium, and copper that all work together to help support the thyroid. And that's something that I added when during my weight loss journey, mm-hmm. is I added 3 sprays of this twice a day.
0: It's a little spray bottle.
1: Whenever I hit plateaus, when I hit a plateau is when I started adding this. And it's just mm-hmm. little sprays right under mm-hmm. the tongue. And boy, I had more energy.
0: Well, how much weight did you lose in your journey?
1: I'm down 105 pounds.
0: Wow. Lost 105 pounds. That's beautiful.
1: No, I didn't lose it.
0: Huh?
1: Yeah, I didn't lose it. I said goodbye. See ya. Because I'm not going to find it back. So, and that's majority of that 100 pounds, Dr. Wallach, has been for the last 3 years. So, yeah, I'm doing good.
0: Well, thank you for sharing.
1: Yes, thank you. So let's go to my friend Bobby. Bobby, go ahead and unmute yourself. You're on live with Daily with Doc.
2: Hello, Rebecca Dukes, my friend, and Dr. Wallach. Have a male, 62 years old, 6'1", 262 pounds, and having problems with gout, high blood pressure, constipation, and eating junk food.
0: I'm sorry, eating what?
2: Junk food.
0: Oh. All right. Well, again, people who eat junk food are usually minerally deficient. And so they're craving snacks all the time. They might eat 5, 6, 7, 8, 10 meals a day. That's why they gain so much weight. And once you start taking the 90 essential nutrients, a lot of that craving goes away, and it's easy to lose the weight when you throw in a keto shake. He needs one keto shake a day. Okay, could be the chocolate or the strawberry, or rotate them around so you don't get bored with one flavor. He needs to get rid of all the bad foods. Dr. Wallach, Cooking Without the Bad Foods, 300 pages of safe recipes and safe cooking methods. And then, no wheat, butter, rye, oats, no buckwheat, get rid of the gluten and the phagopyrenes. Absolutely no fried foods, no processed meats with nitrates and nitrites. Okay, we're talking about ham, bacon, bologna, salami, hot dogs, pastrami, pepperoni, jerky, corned beef, spam, all that stuff's got to go. And then the gout is problems, you know, in your joints. Okay, and so again, we do have the things we told this guy to take. Okay, again, it's the shake.
1: The brain.
0: Yeah, he needs the shake. Okay, the keto shake, one a day. Don't go to any more than that because then you're getting into nutritional trouble. So you need just one keto shake a day. It's not to add to a meal; it's a meal replacer. And then, again, the Ultimate Daily Classic tablets, 3 of those twice a day, or even 3 times a day, help get rid of the high blood pressure. And don't cold turkey off the medication, but as the blood pressure drops, you can reduce the medication. Let's see here. So I think we're covering things. If he wants pain medication for the gout, he can use our CM cream topically. On the joints, and it'll give him very, very good pain relief for, anywhere from 2 to 5 hours, okay? kind of thing. But these sorts of things, we see people all the time, athletes, military personnel, people who do factory work, and gout usually runs along with thyroid problems, okay? So it wouldn't hurt to, you know, take the Ocean's Gold, three of those twice a day, 2 bottles a month, and the Fucoid Z, take three of those twice a day, and then the Z Radical. You want to take a couple of ounces of that with breakfast, lunch, and dinner, the Z Radical. It's also going to help with these issues.
1: All right. Thank you so much, Dr. Wallach. And we have time for one more quick question. And Ruth Ellen, do you have a question for Dr. Wallach? Please unmute yourself.
3: I do. Thank you so much. Good afternoon, everyone. Okay, so I have a question from Facebook. It is from Charla. I hope I'm pronouncing that right. It's C-H-A-R-L-A. Says, good afternoon. I have a client who's female, 120 pounds, 5'6", following your protocol of food, no gluten, oats, or oats. Also sticking to the bad foods list, because I did ask, is on a healthy brain and heart pack and is wondering how long before ear ringing, dry skin, stressed tummy, teeth, and teeth aching will start to reduce and go away. She is also taking, I gotta scroll down, sorry, collagen, Synaptive, De-Stress, Glucogel, Plant-Derived Minerals, and Sweet Ease. She's been on the product since October of 22. And I do know that it does depend on the damage to the small intestines repairing itself before absorption is better.
0: Yeah, and so she should be, you know, after 3 to 6 months, so she should be healing her small intestines, but she's got to watch out for cross-contamination in the household. Everybody in the household, including the dog and the rat and the parrot and spouse and kids, mother-in-law, everybody's got to be gluten-free. She can't be the only one gluten-free in the household, because it'll be cross-contamination in the laundry, the dryer, food preparation surfaces, even the car. When people are eating crackers and cookies and things like that, and again, these with these big long sticks with salt all over them.
1: Pretzels.
0: Yeah, pretzel sticks. Yeah. Okay. So they're gluten. You go to a restaurant, even if they're bringing you something that's gluten free, guess what? They're making it on a surface that has gluten on it. I like Jimmy Carter. I don't want to talk about his politics, but he's 98 years old, doesn't have any issues. He's been eating grits his whole life for breakfast, lunch, and dinner, which is just a cornmeal. No wheat, butter, or oats. He's been, also for breakfast, he has 3 eggs every morning. He has dairy, he has milk and cheese and butter with every meal. Everything the doctors say don't do, he's done, and he's 98. Okay, they wanted to put him in hospice because he's 98 and said, if you have a heart attack or something, we can help. If you're in hospice, we can save you. Okay, but if, you know, it's going to take him a half hour to get an ambulance out there and blah, blah, blah, blah, you'll die before you get to the hospital. He says, no, thank you. I'll just stick it out at home. I'm doing pretty good right now, because he's still fishing and, you know, playing golf and all that kind of stuff at 98. And so, and also for lunch, he has, he has
1: Dr. Wallach,
0: food. Yeah.
1: I hate to interrupt you, Dr. Wallach, but you've got to go.
0: That's true.
3: Thank you.
0: Thank you. You can finish it up.
1: Yeah. Well, thank you everybody for joining us here. Bye, Doc.
0: Bye.
1: On Daily with Doc, my name is Becca Dukes, and if I could have my other co-host up with me. So we have the wonderful Ruth Ellen Sanchez. She's had a lot of stretching and growth over this last month and a half or so, in making sure that we learn how to do this live streaming stuff. It's more than just going live on Facebook whenever you are doing a Zoom, doing a large broadcast, and streaming to multiple different platforms. So if you are a Rumble user, go to Critical Health News and follow our Rumble channel. If you're on YouTube, again, Critical Health News, follow us. And if you are on Facebook, it's just Critical Health. Okay, somebody else got that news part. We're working on getting it, but Critical Health, follow us on Facebook. We appreciate you for joining us here each and every day. I know some of them are diehards. Speaking of diehard, we have some people that come on each and every day, Monday through Friday, 12 to 1 p.m. Pacific time. And we're so glad you do, because that just proves that you value yourself enough to show up and be a sponge, so that whenever you encounter somebody that you love or somebody in your community, you are armed with information that can help them also. So be that sponge, soak it all up, squeeze it out, plant seeds. And folks, if you have ever thought about making a little bit of income from home, look into our health coach program. You can become a distributor without going through the health coach program, but if you want to become a distributor, an associate with Yongevity, and really have it powerful, that program by the Institute of Holistic Health. You can find more information at Coach with Becca, or get back with the person that shared this program with you and ask if they know about the coaching program. Until next time, everybody, bye for now.
3: Bye, everybody.

0: Welcome to Culture Crash, where we examine what's new and old in entertainment. Author Taylor Jenkins Reid is a writer who loves to explore new worlds, perhaps most well known for her novel Daisy Jones and the Six, which chronicles the fictional romantic entanglements of a Fleetwood Mac-esque 1970s rock band. Reid is also the author of The Seven Husbands of Evelyn Hugo, about an aging Elizabeth Taylor-like Hollywood star who finally tells all about her much-discussed marriages. Amazon Prime adapted Daisy Jones into a popular miniseries back in 2023, and Anna Kendrick is set to adapt an Evelyn Hugo movie for Netflix. But those are just two of Reid's nine novels to date. In 2025, she released the novel Atmosphere to great acclaim. My favorite of her books so far, Atmosphere, is set at NASA in the 1980s and explores the difficulties of being a woman and being queer while working at the space shuttle program and living in Texas. What makes Reid's novels so compulsively readable is their approachable language and also the author's genuine curiosity for different careers and settings. Her book Carrie Soto is Back, for instance, is set against the high-stakes world of elite tennis. Instead of finding one lane, writing exclusively about, say, sports, old Hollywood, or the rock music scene, Reid is comfortable dabbling in a new setting each time, giving each of her books a really fun and transportive quality. Reid's work is popular on BookTok and Goodreads, accessible enough to be widely read, and artful enough to be worthy of internet discussion and debate. By centering LGBTQ characters and exploring the lived experience of existing in different decades in American history, Taylor Jenkins Reid is building out a catalog of fun and thought-provoking historical fiction books that are taking over America one book club and one prestige streaming adaptation at a time. I'm Evan Rook.
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6: From 21 Alive, I'm meteorologist Noah Gordon with your forecast. 57 overnight for your Saturday night. 76, a whole lot more sunshine ahead for your Sunday. Still going to be quite gusty out there. Those northwest winds could be up to 20, 25 miles an hour as we head throughout the weekend. I'm meteorologist Noah Gordon on WoWo 92.3 FM, 1190 AM.
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0: We live in a time where the average person has more access to information than ever before. Advancements in science have given mobility back to paralyzed patients and allowed for 3D printed organ transfers. Incredible discoveries are being made when just a few years ago, those same ideas were believed to be science fiction. So why then, with all of these achievements and seemingly endless streams of funding, does America still have much worse health outcomes compared to other similar countries?
1: The problem is people don't have access to a primary care doctor, someone who can understand their particular health goals, their particular health questions and their needs, and then make a plan based on who they are, not just their diagnosis codes. So people are walking around with tons of information, step tracker information, sleep tracker information, you know, internet gurus and prescriptive advice, you know, everywhere you look, but without a sense of who to trust.
0: That's Dr. Lucy McBride, primary care physician and author of Beyond the Prescription, A Doctor's Guide to Taking Charge of Your Health. A 2023 report reveals that more than 100 million people don't have a primary care provider. That's nearly one-third of all Americans, including children. A lot of healthcare is segmented into specialties, and though these play an important role, primary care is where all of that segmented information gets pieced together and made sense of as it affects the patient as a whole.
1: As it was conceived, primary care was supposed to be a hub for problem solving, a place where patient and doctor partnered, where conversation was the commodity, relationship was the commodity. So then patients are empowered, and then referrals are needed only when you can't solve a problem in-house. But the way primary care is now is either it's inaccessible, or patients are given 15 minutes, they are rushed through an appointment, they're treated like a bag of organs through no fault of doctors. The system just isn't designed for patients and doctors. It's designed for volume and for transactions. And so it's no surprise then that patients feel very disenfranchised from the medical system.
0: Even patients that do have a primary care doctor are having issues getting in to see that physician. Suddenly, patients are going to the ER for an acute problem that could have been more easily solved by their family physician.
1: The ER can triage your chest pain well, but if your chest pain started when your mom was diagnosed with cancer, and there's no ER evaluation that's going to help you countenance like stress and anxiety that affects your chest just like a heart attack can.
0: McBride says this disconnect has redefined health as data and tests instead of the accumulation of a patient's experiences. But it's still possible for patients to take back control and get the most out of their 15-minute appointments. Her new book helps people explore what they want out of the healthcare system, starting with the simple idea many of us haven't thought to ask. What does health look like to me?
1: So the most important data for your health doesn't live in a lab test. It's about who you are. It's about your fears, your vulnerabilities, the things you are embarrassed to say out loud. It's about your sleep, your stress, your relationship with food, your relationship with alcohol, your relationship with your mother. Like all those things inform how you think and feel and behave every day. So if you don't understand how you define health for yourself, like what is a healthy day looking like to you? What do you want to be doing in 5 years or 10 years? You run the risk of your health being defined for you as a set of lab tests or in the wellness space, a sort of protocol that someone else decided is what you need.
0: It can be easy to get swept up in the latest and greatest product, but suddenly you end up spending a lot of money on things you don't actually value. McBride says that having a concrete set of values and expectations when it comes to your own health helps doctors give more informed and personalized recommendations.
1: Some patients want to kind of optimize every body part at all costs. And other patients are like, look, I want to be natural and not take prescription medications, sometimes at my own expense. So it's not for me to decide as a physician what your tolerance for risk is or what your particular health goals are. It's for me to understand who you are so that I can layer my expertise onto your goals, right? Like not everybody wants to live the same way or has the same expectations for their health.
0: Defining your health is the first step to transforming your relationship with the healthcare system. The next phase McBride writes about is taking inventory of your health ecosystem. This is the intersection of your physical, emotional, and spiritual well-being.
1: It's not just about what you eat. 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Well, we need to know that you're skipping lunch and overeating at night, because you run the risk of getting a whole set of lab tests when all you need

0: Hey, Wobbleland, it's KB here. Listen up for a minute. 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
3: Eye or any mechanism, they just want the prescription, the pill, and they want to get out of there.
4: You won't perfectly fit into just one category. We're all composites of these different profiles, but the goal is to take an honest look at ourselves so that we can lean on our strengths and understand our weaknesses. Having a clear idea of your patient personality can help both you and the doctor get the most out of the experience.
3: A people pleaser might then come to the doctor knowing that this is their personality and say, "Doc, I tend to minimize my symptoms and I really don't want to bother you. So when I'm talking about this fatigue, can you make sure you're just asking me extra questions because I don't think I'm necessarily going to bring things up?" And some of it is embarrassing. And so you're then setting yourself up for a dialogue instead of just sitting there and passively consuming information and getting out of that appointment without getting what you need.
4: Now, a people pleaser may not even bring up this concern for fear of annoying or insulting the physician. However, McBride says that doctors actually love this self-awareness from patients.
3: It's much more interesting as a doctor to be told, like, "Hey, this is how I am." And I might, or like, it's wonderful when a patient can say, like, "I'm probably not going to take that prescription. So like, convince me how much I need it." Or like, "I know myself, I don't like pills. But I respect you. Tell me what you think would convince me I need it." You know, that's really helpful.
4: Knowing who you are as a patient will make you much more comfortable in these situations that can often feel overwhelming and vulnerable. It also makes it much easier to ask for help, which is McBride's fourth step in this process. Unfortunately, you may not like every answer you receive. A big part of being human is recognizing that there are so many factors that are out of our control. McBride says it's extremely important to be able to develop the ability to accept what you cannot control so that you can give all your energy to the things you can.
3: Let's say you have a genetic predisposition to heart disease. Okay, you can't change your genetics. You can't change your gender or your age, but there's so much agency you have over your health. Your heart health, if you understand by partnering with a doctor and understanding your goals and your limitations of your life, how exercise and healthy habits and alcohol cessation, stress management, even sleep can improve your cardiovascular health. So if we are trying to exercise our way out of a genetic predisposition and not accept that that's just a fixed reality of our life, then that's called denial. And when people have their eyes wide open to the realities of the unfortunate parts of their lives, their past, their genetics, some circumstances they cannot change, it actually opens the door to allocating your energy, time, and resources to the places where you do have control.
4: Which is why practicing acceptance is the final step in becoming a better patient. Now, it's a lifelong process, and it doesn't come naturally to many of us. But McBride argues that living in denial will waste so much of your time, efforts, and resources. Accepting the reality of a situation allows you to find other avenues to success instead of beating on a locked door that's never going to open.
3: Now, that's a hard concept, but that's the process of being alive. So there's no supplement that's going to help people accept like a cancer diagnosis or something traumatic that happened in their past. It's work

0: It's effort, but that is where dividends are paid in health.
1: Which is the goal of McBride's book. It helps readers personalize healthcare to fit exactly what they need, making the complex and broken system work better for them.
0: The goal is to help you take an honest inventory of all the data that is housed inside you. Your doctor is never going to have time to elicit from you. And then use it the way you need, even in your everyday life, but certainly in a medical appointment when a doctor is saying, look, let's say a doctor says you need to lose weight or you need to be on a cholesterol medication. You can then say to them, hey, you know what? I first need to work on my relationship with food, the structure of the way I eat, and my stress. And then can we give it 3 months? Because that's what I want to work on first. Because you've done the homework and you understand that managing cholesterol and weight isn't just about prescriptions.
1: Her book, Beyond the Prescription, is available now wherever books are sold. You can find more information about Dr. Lucy McBride and all of our guests on our website, radiohealthjournal.org. Our executive producer is Amira Zavery. I'm Kristen Farah.
2: Coming up, the debilitating condition that can affect even the healthiest of people, when Radio Health Journal returns.
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2: The older we get, the more important our health becomes. Breaking an arm as a kid can feel like a rite of passage, but as an adult, it can completely derail your life. But even for people like Glenn, who make sure to find time for fitness, there are some things even the healthiest people can't avoid.
7: I was a triathlete, a cyclist, raising a family, three boys, and I specifically remember in a YMCA locker room, I had a horrible pain develop in my right foot, and it was the right toe and the ankle area. And I screamed out, and not knowing what that was, because it was just all of a sudden, no warning.
2: What Glenn would later find out is that he was experiencing a gout flare-up.
8: Gout is a serious and painful form of arthritis that occurs when there's too much uric acid in the blood. And this can cause uric acid crystals to form. The hallmark sign of gout is a flare, and that occurs when the body reacts to that buildup of uric acid. So patients sometimes feel joint pain, swelling, redness.
2: That's Dr. Suneet Graywall, a rheumatologist at East Bay Rheumatology Medical Group. It's estimated that gout affects more than 12 million Americans and is nearly four times more common in men. Graywall says the first symptom most patients experience is pain in their toes, like Glenn felt at his local gym. Some patients report pain so severe that even the weight of a bed sheet is unbearable.
8: But gout can be tricky. It can actually spread to other joints. And so what sometimes people don't realize is that the symptoms can occur even in the hand, the wrist, the shoulder. So although we don't know why the toe is often the first place, gout can take many, many different forms.
2: It's important to catch gout early and begin treatment because the buildup of uric acid can eventually cause bone erosion and joint deformity. However, when people fail to manage the condition, it progresses to uncontrolled gout.
8: Uncontrolled gout is a less common form of the disease where a patient experiences gout symptoms like frequent flares or develops gouty lumps, which we call tophi, despite taking gout medication.
2: Glenn didn't see a doctor after that first flare-up, hoping that it was a weird one-off situation. But ignoring the problem wasn't going to make it any better. In fact, the flare-ups became much more frequent.
7: They developed in other parts of my body, not just my foot, but my knee, shoulder, hands. I started developing tophi nodules. The first one was in my right toe, and they spread. I had them in my both Achilles tendons up and down, and other parts of my body, including my ear.
2: Instead of seeking help, Glenn first tried to fix the problem through lifestyle changes. Uric acid is a waste product our bodies produce when breaking down chemical compounds found both in our cells and in food. While these compounds are found in many types of food, the highest concentrations are in beer, organ meats, red meats, and certain seafood. So naturally, Glenn thought that avoiding these products would prevent future flare-ups.
7: I had read where certain foods and beverages would increase uric acid levels. By activity, I reduced activity, thinking that if I didn't do as much, they would go away. Part of it was ignoring them on the onset. I thought, well, this has got to be, you know, it's something that's just going to pass, and had no clue that it was so serious at that time.
2: It quickly became clear that his self-management wasn't going to be enough.
7: What I was doing was not working. I was wrong in thinking that I could make changes in diet, other things that I could control it, and it's not possible. And so during that time when those developed and I had the flares, I saw my physician and realized at that time that it was uncontrolled and I needed help.
2: Graywall says that gout often cannot be fixed through diet changes alone because there's usually more underlying components causing the condition.
8: A lot of patients think that gout is due to what they didn't do or they did do. They may think it's related to diet or lifestyle, but what they don't recognize is that there's a component of genetics or, you know, how the kidney is functioning. Chronic kidney disease is one of those reasons, because when the kidneys are not functioning properly, uric acid continues to build up in the body, and then it can spread and also deposit in places like the kidney or other organs.
2: The kidneys are key players in the development of gout because they're in charge of filtering uric acid out of the bloodstream. Graywall says it's important that physicians look at how the kidneys are functioning when treating cases of gout because it could reveal a larger issue.
8: It's important for physicians to recognize that the kidney may be playing a role. And of course, we know that there are other conditions that affect the kidney. I think that it's not always obvious, you know, what is happening with the kidney. Patients can sometimes have normal kidney function on face value or on blood work, but how the kidney filters that uric acid is more complex.
2: And as Graywall mentioned earlier, there's a genetic component that can make the condition unavoidable for some people.
8: There can be specific genetics that predispose people to developing gout, but also gout is associated with other medical conditions as well. So if one has genetics that may predispose them to those other conditions, all of that can have a compounding effect on the kidney, which is ultimately responsible for clearing out the uric acid. I think the important thing to recognize is that it's not just related to diet or lifestyle. Again, we mentioned that genetics and kidney functioning are just two other factors that a patient may not have control over. So, you know, as Glenn described, you know, he was a very healthy athlete and he was trying his best with trying to adjust diet and lifestyle, and that wasn't enough. So for many patients, that isn't the whole picture.
2: Thankfully, there are effective treatments available that both manage sudden flare-ups and clear out the buildup of uric acid in the body. For people with uncontrolled gout, the American College of Rheumatology recommends long-term urate-lowering therapy. It's a strategy that uses pharmaceuticals to first block uric acid production, then help the kidneys excrete the existing uric acid from the body. You can find more information about Dr. Suneet Graywall and all of our guests on our website, radiohealthjournal.org. Our writer-producer is Kristen Farah. Our production manager is Jason Dickey. I'm Greg Johnson.
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17: Medical notes this week. How moms help program their unborn baby's internal biological clock. These clocks help time our sleep, metabolism, and other essential functions. A mouse study in the Journal of Biological Rhythms reveals that clear day-night cycles synchronize during the equivalent of the human third trimester. This alignment is driven by maternal hormones crossing the placenta, which heavily dictates healthy fetal development. This research suggests that disruptions to this sensitive window could raise the child's long-term risk for mood disorders. Sugar-free sweeteners could be quietly disrupting your body's internal chemistry. Research published in Current Atherosclerosis Reports revealed that low-calorie sweeteners can significantly raise fasting insulin and HbA1c levels, a crucial marker of long-term blood sugar control. It also found strong signals of metabolic impairment linked to changes in the gut microbiome. So while these substitutes may help replace excessive soda intake, they may not be the best for long-term consumption. And finally, the next massive breakthrough in the plant-based protein market might currently be growing in your backyard. A study published in ACS Food Science and Technology reveals that common marigold flours contain the same amount of protein as conventional staples like quinoa. They also have high heat stability and carry unique amino acid profiles that create umami flavors. This research highlights an eco-friendly source of sustainable nutrition capable of elevating the taste, structure, and mineral density of modern meat alternatives. And that's Medical Notes this week. I'm Mayan Vosta-Betancourt.
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24: Big rain for the Big Island. I'm Pam Puso, Fox News. Tropical storm Mokay is expected to pass south of Hawaii's Big Island, dumping anywhere from 5 to 15 inches of rain. Life-threatening flash flooding and mudslides are major concerns. Parts of Hawaii are still recovering from Hurricane Lala, and thousands are still without power. A convicted killer in Texas has lost a bid for a new trial.
25: The defense team for Carmelo Anthony is planning to appeal after a Texas judge denied him a new trial. Saturday's order does not detail the reasoning. Anthony was convicted of murder and sentenced to 35 years in prison in June for 2025 stabbing death of 17-year-old Austin Metcalf. Anthony's lawyers argue a new trial is warranted, citing violations of his rights. They also claim an unwritten agreement between his former lawyers and prosecutors was improperly handled.
24: Fox's Jackie Ibanez. She broke barriers for women in Congress. Former U.S. Senator Nancy Kassebaum Baker of Kansas has died. She was 94.
26: Several firsts for Baker. She was the first woman elected to the U.S. Senate without previously having a husband who served in Congress. Baker won election in 1978, serving three terms. She married former Republican Senator Howard Baker of Tennessee in 1996, the first marriage between a man and woman who'd both served in the U.S. Senate. Later in life, she increasingly broke with the Republican Party, endorsing Democrats in several Kansas races. Baker also called for President Donald Trump's impeachment after the January 6, 2021 attack on the U.S. Capitol. This has just gone too far, she told Kansas City's KMBC. Deborah Valentine, Fox News.
24: More devastating Russian attacks on Ukraine. Officials say at least 10 people are dead after drone strikes on the Capitol and other regions. America's listening to Fox News.
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28: Welcome and thank you for joining us here on First Day Indiana as cleanup continues after the devastating flooding here in our Hoosier State. 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I'm Terry Stacy, along with Kylan Talley. As college students head back to campus, there are lots of things to consider when you think about obtaining their first credit card. And I say that because I think we all know we start to get those credit card applications, if you will, all of them in the mail. And it's very enticing as you head off to college, but we need to talk about it a little bit. And joining us now is Victor Wang. He's the CEO of Stockpile. And he says that this is a key moment to build strong money habits. Victor, how are you?
29: Good. How are you?
28: We're good. Tell us about Stockpile before we jump into it.
29: Oh, great. Thanks. Stockpile is a financial platform where we teach kids and parents to talk about money together and really get good financial habits around spending habits, budgeting, and investing for the future.
28: What really is a good age to start teaching kids about money?
29: Really, it's the earliest possible age. And I think a good analogy we always try to have is, we're getting our kids involved in soccer and tennis and piano at 4, 5, 6 years old. And you know, for getting kids started in those kind of things that early, you know, it's great to have conversations of money at that same age. The earlier we can start talking about it, the earlier people can be comfortable talking about it, the better it is. I think the challenge always is, as parents, oftentimes we don't feel comfortable talking about money. Mm-hmm. So, you know, what we know is that the earlier you can talk to them about it, the more comfortable it is. And, you know, they can learn more at an early age.
0: I don't know why we all have such, here's the thing, we don't like talking about, as adults, we don't like talking about death or taxes or money.
1: It's taboo. Don't say a thing.
0: It is taboo. I never knew how much my mom and dad made money-wise. We just didn't talk about it. Kylan has a question. Go ahead, Kylan.
1: Well, I'm curious because Stockpile, you guys have done work around this and getting financial literacy into the hands of young kids, even to the point where you guys launched a debit card for kids. Talk about this and some of the other resources you're having to help with some of that parenting.
29: Yeah, I think the thing that's most important, especially as kids are going to college, you know, they're going to land on that campus and there's going to be a row of tables trying to get them to sign up for stuff, mm-hmm. right? And really what we want to give parents and kids the tools is to know how to make those decisions responsibly. And I think one of the things that we're always concerned with is obviously student debt. You know, if kids have the habits early of spending within their means, then they don't get in trouble when there's a lot of credit available. I think, you know, there's the opportunity for people to have responsible credit. But, you know, when we look at the average college student having over $3,000 of debt, you know, that's a bad sign, especially when the average limit is $3,500. So these kids are maxed out, paying 25% interest. And what we would rather have them do is, before they even get to campus, is learn how to spend within their means. And that's why, you know, tools like debit cards help kids get good habits around payment early.
0: For as a parent, is there any situation where my college student should not get a credit card or a debit card? You can think of where he's not ready or she's not ready for that?
29: Well, I think one of the things is that it's kind of like waiting for until they get to college and trying to hope that they make the best choices is a little too late. I think one of the things we find is that more than half of parents never talk to their kids about money. So I think your experience growing up is pretty much the norm. So, you know, I think what we have found in recent research when we talk to college freshmen, what we asked them, like, well, did your parents talk to you about money? And a lot of them did say yes, but that yes was like 2 weeks before they were going to college, right? So the important thing is, like, build up those habits early, have the conversations early, because, they're, you know, those financial habits are going to be tested. And, you know, even us as adults, you know, we have to resist the temptation to spend more than we have. So, you know, part of that teaching for our kids is making sure we're teaching good habits by demonstrating good habits as well.
1: Mm-hmm. Some of those good habits, you talk about spending within your means. What are some of those other habits that they can build upon?
29: Well, there are a couple of really key ones, right? It's like the good habit is talking about money first, making sure it's something that's comfortable to talk about. Secondly, it's making sure that you help kids build a real budget, right? And to know how much you can spend, it's to know how much you can spend relative to other things, right? You want to make sure you're saving responsibly, investing for the future, and spending is what's left at the end, rather than let me spend everything first and then whatever left I'm going to save and invest. That's going to always be zero. So the key is budgeting it up front. And no matter what, even in the simplest way, whether it's a piece of paper, software, doesn't matter, is just get started. You know, start learning to build a budget, start learning to manage spending, and really start investing as early as possible.
0: Let's go back even before we get to that college age or that high school age when some kids start making a little money. We said start early, and it can start really, really early. What are maybe a good tip or two for start when it comes to actually start educating your kids about money? We know they don't do it in school very often, or at least not that I know of, when it comes to, you know, when we're little kids. And is there some good ways to do that, to teach them about money?
29: Yeah, you know, I think, well, the first big thing is that they're learning about money whether we want them to or not. They look at do we look at prices when we pick things up in the store? How do they see us reacting when we get our credit card bill? You know, all of those things, they are learning kind of just by watching the way we do things. So there's, you know, learning happening, you know, always from the beginning. But one of the big things we always like to have kids do is get involved in the decisions, right? You know, whether it's planning for a vacation, or, hey, how much can we spend on this? Or, hey, should we invest in something that you might be interested in? It, get them in the discussion early. I mean, one of the things we have on our platform that's really key is this whole, the idea of kids choose, parents approve. Help kids make decisions like, you know, do you want to invest in Mattel? Do you want to invest in Amazon? Do you want to invest in Apple? And then, you know, they can make the decisions and, you know, parents can say yes or no. And part of that learning process is, you know, sometimes they're going to make money, sometimes they're going to lose. It's a learning process. And, you know, I think kids learn from their victories. They also learn from their mistakes.
1: It's very easy, I feel like, to make that almost like a game, like it's Monopoly. It's just play money. It's not my money. Yeah. How do you make that transition into the kids then taking that truly seriously with their own money in the future?
29: You know, that's a great question. And it really is making sure they understand it's their money, right? I think one of the things, and, you know, we see more and more states doing this, Denver, New Jersey, like a lot of areas are starting to do financial literacy programs. The unfortunate part is that just because they have information doesn't mean it changes their behavior. And studies are showing that over and over again. The way that we get kids into good behavior is make it real. Make real choices with real money, not simulations or games. Make it so that, hey, this is your $10, $20, this is your allowance. Let's make some good decisions around that. That's the way to make it real for them and have them build real hands-on experience. I think one of the things we find is that, you know, today, like the entirety of information about investing is in your pocket on your phone. So it's not a knowledge problem. It's a behavior problem. So the only way they build that is with practical experience that's real.
0: Wow. Victor Wang, CEO of Stockpile. We'll just take a quick little second here and remind people how they can get a hold of you, Victor, or to check out Stockpile.
29: Yeah, the easiest way is to go to stockpile.com, and you can look there and see all the tools we have for investing, saving, spending, and doing all of that responsibly together as part of a family.
0: You know, there are those that will not go the debit route, or they may go the debit card route and the credit card route. Can parents be part of the credit card in some sort of a way? Maybe a credit card in both the student's name and the parent's name?
29: They can. I think there's a lot of different ways and tools that can do it. Kids can add, parents can add kids as authorized users. But I think we always look at trying to take the first responsible step is teaching kids to spend within limits. And really that starts with a debit card, which is you can only spend what you have. We want them to build those habits first before learning to spend what they don't have and then trying to pay it off later, which is, you know, it's a much tougher journey. I think we want kids to be in basic mode first before they go to advanced mode. I think that's the way we look at it.
0: Because if you get in trouble with a credit card company, tell everybody right now what happens. I have done it many times, too many stupid times, made the bad choice. Yeah. But tell people really what happens when you are at that age and you get in trouble with a credit card.
29: Yeah, I think the biggest, you know, problem you run in is you're paying 25% interest. It's like you spent $100 and well now you're paying $125. It's an instant financial penalty, and as those penalties grow, then at some point, you know, as a student, you're not going to be able to pay that off. And, you know, then you get credit report letters. There's a lot of different things that can happen. And really what we want kids to understand and parents to understand is if you get the good habits early, then it's easier than breaking bad habits later. And so that I think that's the big thing for families and parents to understand.
1: We talk about these nightmares of having a credit card and what happens if you don't take care of it well. I have some friends who are only debit because they are so scared about that credit card usage. What are the actual pros and benefits of getting a credit card and using one?
0: Because you have to build credit, right? You have to eventually build credit and when to know when to do that as you get out of college. And now you need to have some kind of credit, right?
29: Yeah, and I think, you know, building good credit history is important. I think the challenge is it's much easier to build bad credit, right? It's like, you know, to build bad credit, you spend and you don't do anything. That's going to be, so the hope to build good credit to be able to afford a house or a car or other kinds of payment-oriented devices, then, you know, that's going to be much easier if you have good credit, right? And so I think the goal is always, hey, I want to build a good credit history. But if you have bad habits, it's going to be the opposite effect. So there is a benefit, but there's definitely big downsides. And, you know, what we're really looking at is that, you know, most kids in their early years in college, they're not buying a car or a house in the first, you know, in the first freshman and sophomore years of college, right? It's much later. So I think the urgency to build credit, it's probably not as critical as most people think. Yes, just go to stockpile.com. You'll see all the things that we have available for kids and families. And one other thing that, you know, we're talking about debt and a debt that's accumulated during college. We do have a special tuition rewards program where kids and families can earn reduction in college tuition for certain specified schools. So you can find more information about that online.
0: Sure, appreciate it. Victor Wang, CEO of Stockpile, thank you a million times for giving us so much of your time today. Appreciate it.
29: No problem. Thanks so much for having me on.
0: You bet. This is First Day Indiana, Terry Stacey and Kylan Talley.
2: My friends with the nonprofit Blue Angel Connect in Hancock County want you to know that they had such success with bringing cast from the original Little House on the Prairie to Greenfield last year that they're doing it again with two new and one returning cast member. The Prairie returns August the 28th and 29th. Allison Ingram will be here. Nellie Olson, she's coming back along with Sydney Greenbush. She played Carrie. And Patrick Labrador, who joins us now to talk about his time on the show. Patrick, we're so happy to have you with us. How are you?
3: I'm doing great. Thanks for having me.
2: Well, fans of the show know that season four introduced us to Jonathan Alice and Andrew Garvey, who became close friends with the Ingalls, and that's where you come in the role of Andy. How old were you when you began on Little House on the Prairie?
3: I was 11 years old, 11, 12, and it was just an amazing. I had been watching the show prior to the audition, and my audition was crazy because I watched an episode of the show on Wednesdays. That's when it was showing on Wednesday nights. I got the audition on Thursday. I read from Michael Landon Thursday afternoon, and I got the part, and I started work on a Friday.
2: Oh, wow.
3: So I had no idea it was coming, and I was sitting in the, you know, in the hayloft with, you know, Melissa Sue, Melissa Gilbert, Carrie, and I'm just like a super fan peppering them with questions.
2: It's so cool. Where was the set?
3: Well, we had a number of different sets. So Little House, the exteriors, the outsides of everything were real and practical in Simi Valley, which is about 30 miles from Hollywood. And so when you drove through, it was exactly like what it looked like. Walnut Grove. In fact, that's where I auditioned with Michael, is underneath the big tree in Walnut Grove. They drove us out there.
2: Oh,
3: and so all of that was there. And that's what they blew up at the end of the show because for reasons. And then we also had what they did was pretty spectacular. At Paramount and then later at MGM, they had built inside a soundstage the entire Little House and the barn set to scale so that they could shoot night scenes inside. So we would also shoot inside the Little House on the stage, not outside in Simi. So Simi Valley, we would go out for 2 or 3 days a week and shoot everything on the outside, and then you'd run in the door. And then we would wait to come back to the studio to shoot what was happening on the inside. And
2: oh,
3: so
2: God,
3: they had all the interiors at Paramount and MGM.
2: When you were really working as an actor, a young actor before Little House, weren't you? This wasn't your first job as an actor.
3: No, ma'am. I started when I was 3 in commercials when I was a young baby. I sat my parents down and I said, listen, this baby thing, I need a job.
2: Oh my gosh. Michael Landon, you know, we've got to ask you about what it was like working with Michael Landon, both as your co-star and as a director for you. I know he was very close to your brother, too.
3: Yeah, you know, I got to say, this is the easiest question I get because it's the best answer, that he's exactly what you wanted him to be like. It wasn't like you have to fit him into any type of idea of what he was. All of Charles and Paul Ingalls comes from parts of Michael, so that's all true. All of the fact that he was writer, producer, director, creative force behind Little House is also, you know, so inspiring. When I was a young kid, I'd watch him literally cry in a scene in wardrobe, be writing the next script in a chair in his wardrobe, and then directing the episode all at the same time. And it inspired me and said, you know, look, you're an actor, but you can also write. And I've since become a writer as well. And it's because of Michael. And he was an amazingly funny guy that no one really, because Paul was, you know, sweet and nice, but not wickedly funny like Michael was.
2: Merlin Olsen, though, too, a giant. And what made him such a memorable screen father for you?
3: Oh, my God. Well, he did something for me that is beyond TV. My dad, my real dad, was really, really sick for years. I mean, he was in and out of the hospital while we were shooting Little House. And it was a very traumatic period of time. And then on the show, I've got like this huge, you know, fortress of a man in Merlin, who was about the most soft-spoken, quietest, loving, you know, he's a father, I believe, of three. And, you know, they were on the set, his kids were on the set. And I would always steal hugs from Merlin, and I always thought I was stealing these hugs. And then later on, when I watched a DVD, like behind the scenes, they'd interviewed Merlin, and he knew what was going on. He knew that I was missing my dad and needing a father figure, and he stepped up and made that possible. I mean, he was an angel. And it's like between Michael and Merlin, it's like there's so many people that we don't need in this world. Why did they take them?
2: Patrick Labradeau is with us. His brother Michael, or Matthew, was in this show too. And maybe people did not know that you two were brothers, but he played Albert Ingalls.
3: My favorite episode is the episode we did together called Men Will Be Boys, where we're off in the woods with Michael and Merlin following us and trying to see what we're doing. And it was a blast. We had the best time.
2: It's really cool. I think that those that are listening, though, we never forget. I mean, the Blind School Fire.
3: Well, you know, obviously, in the context of the show, when you're watching it with the beautiful music and the story and the editing, it's devastating. When you're shooting it, it's a day's work where it was another scene. However, we were also losing Hersha, the little lady who played my mom. And then the very next episode, Merlin and I go off to Sleepy Eye to basically, they were trying to do a backdoor pilot to give Merlin his own show with him and Andy. And so we were like one episode away from leaving Little House. And so it was in real life, the missing of the gig and being around all your friends. I mean, I benefited because my brother was still on the show until the end. So I was always on set, but I wasn't on the show anymore. And that was sad. And losing Hersha was sad as far as the, you know, the character of Alice. But Little House was not a comedy. It was filled with, you know, all these drama things that happened to every single week. Something horrible was happening, which is why I always laugh because everyone comes up and says, oh, Little House, it's a great family show. It's like, well, Manson family, maybe. It's all a tragedy. What I loved about Michael's writing was Michael would take something that was going on in his life. Like when he was getting divorced, he had the Garveys get divorced, and he was writing about it. When, you know, his family had issues with drugs. Albert's character is based on a family friend named Albert who was, you know, lost tragically in a car crash. And so he decided to honor him by naming the character Albert. So, you know, the new Netflix show is based on the books specifically and strictly, whereas the Little House that Michael created, it was a riff on, you know, he took those characters and then told stories that were important to him. And again, what I loved about Michael is he told stories about morals, about good and bad. Yeah. And that's beyond politics. It's beyond, you know, any type of, you know, societal discord. It's just like, well, what's good and what's bad? And that's what he was talking about.
2: Yeah. You know, I'm way older than you are. And so I read the books first when I was a kid. And then the show started, Little House on the Prairie began. I've not watched the new one because I just have such fond memories of little. I mean, I could turn on right now Little House on the Prairie. It's always on. And that's just what I want to remember. And so do you have any props or scripts or memorabilia from Little House that you still treasure? Do you have anything?
3: I used to have all the scripts, and then somewhere in my early 20s, I'm like, what am I doing with these scripts? I'm never going to read them again. And I got rid of them. Right now, I just have one script, which is The Men Will Be Boys, which is my favorite. And my brother had a shingle from The Little House.
4: Oh, wow.
3: And this is like such, I mean, his family is safe, and so I can say this, but in a tragic Little House twist, in the Pasadena fires a couple of years ago, he lost his house. His whole house burned down all the stuff that he had from Little House. I mean, it was like, it was like ripped from an episode of Little House.
4: Oh my gosh. Well, that's heartbreaking. You know, okay, I really am going to get to you coming to town, but I'm so happy that we get this time with you, and I promise I won't keep you much longer. But, so you played Andy Garvey across 39 episodes, but you continued acting. You've done some great stuff, right? You just continued acting.
3: Thank you.
4: You're not somebody that just stopped. JAG, NCIS. Fan favorite.
3: They try to stop me every year, but I just keep coming back.
4: Dude, I was looking through your history a little bit. Did you work with Lucille Ball?
3: I did. I worked out when I was younger. I played her grandnephew, Peter, in Maine. And that was an amazing experience because I'm next to Lucille Ball during my whole shoot. And this is back when they did movies big style. And so it would take a lot of time to shoot. And so in a part that maybe is 2 minutes on screen, I was there for like a month with Lucy. And she was she was like, oh, my little Patrick, you're so sweet. I love this little Patrick. It's so fun.
4: I love her. I loved her so much, and I still will watch I Love Lucy. I'm at this point in my age where I'm just watching all nostalgia is important to me and to remembering and watching all that great television and movies of the past. But you do.
3: Well, the crazy thing was that we would work, and I would watch an episode of I Love Lucy thinking that, oh, she's an actress on a TV show, and now she's doing a movie. I didn't get that it was like from the 50s. And so I would talk to her about last night's episode of I Love Lucy, and she would just talk with me, and never explaining that, sweetheart, that was 30 years ago. No, she would tell me all the secrets, stomping on the grapes. I wanted to know what it was like. What's it like to stomp on grapes? It's like I'm talking to Lucille Ball about, what do your toes feel like? It's ridiculous.
4: Do you realize, you really realize what an unbelievable life you really have had, right? I mean, you really do realize all the greats. And we should let people know you've done some voice work too, right? You've done a little voice work.
3: Oh yeah, I was for a long time. I was for the entirety of a network called the WB, network. I was there on a promo announcer for the comedies. So I was the guy that announced all the promos for like coming up next on the Wayans Brothers. It's a crazy episode. The commercial for, it's not delivery, it's DiGiorno. That's me. It's been a great, great, not side gig because it's a main gig, but it's like one of my favorite things to do. I have a studio here at the house and, I can record wherever, whenever they need me.
4: That's so great. And so you're still working. You're still doing stuff. You're out there and still working and lending your voice to cool things. That's great. That's great.
3: Well, the great thing about acting is that you can be acting until the day you die because there's old people, young people, they're all over all the different projects. So.
4: Yeah. You must like doing these reunions too for Little House. Yeah.
3: There's so much fun because what's so weird to think about, and I got into like this, idea of like, oh, right, these were the kids I knew when I was, 12. And so it's like we've grown up together and it's great to see them. It's great to see them when we're going to these events because we're treated really nice. People really like the show. So it's like a big compliment fest and we get to hang out, we get to eat, we get to, travel, and we get to see each other more than we have, in years because we're kind of spread out, across the country in different places.
2: We can't wait to have you here. Yeah, and we cannot wait. We love Little House on the Prairie here. Had such a great time last year, and we really wanted to have more back. And so you're coming. You're going to be able to ask folks. You're going to be able to ask all the questions you want, question and answers, on the 28th of August. It's at the Wellington Fishers Banquet and Conference Center. There's a meet and greet sponsored by Leo's on the 29th, and that is at the same place, the Wellington Fishers Banquet and Conference Center on the 29th. It's a prairie dinner. It's a three-course beautiful dinner at Bradley Hall Events in Greenfield. 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Make sure you do that. Funds from this event go towards their annual Holiday Hope program, helping as many families in Hancock County as possible. And we're just thrilled that you're going to be here. I really mean it. We're really looking forward to it. And for you to spend time with us today, truly grateful. Patrick Labrador, again, are you on all social media platforms and everything, Patrick, if anybody would like to follow you?
3: I'm everywhere as Patrick.Labrador, you'll have to look it up how to spell it, but it's the only one.
2: It is the only one. It's easy to find, and we'll also put this at WIBC.com so you can find out more. But Patrick, thank you. Bless your heart. We're so grateful for your time and for you to come back to, or to come to Indianapolis to see us all. All of your fans will be here waiting, and we can't wait. Thank you so much.
3: Well, it's truly my pleasure. It's a great, great charity, and I'll give you one little hint. If you come in contact with Allison Arngrim, do not look directly in her eyes. She will steal your soul.
2: She is so funny. We talked to her last year, too, and she was here and did the same thing, and she's loved. You know, she is really loved, and she told some great stories about how even when she goes out to some of these events, people will still look at her and hate her.
3: It's real.
2: It's real. People are like, they really don't like her, but they're there to see her and to get autographs and pictures. And you're going to do all that too. And again, really one-on-one time with you guys, and you'll all be able to answer or ask all the questions you want of them. And they're just very hospitable when they get here. You're going to love it. It's a prairie return. It's called the Prairie Returns, August 28th and 29th. Patrick, we'll see you when you get here.
3: I look forward to it. Can't wait.
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5: I'm 21 Alive. I'm meteorologist Noah Gordon with your forecast. 75 for your Sunday under mostly sunny skies. Can't rule out a passing shower, but I do think most folks will stay dry this afternoon. 52 overnight under mostly clear skies. 76 for your Monday as we open up with low humidity and a whole lot of sunshine. A beautiful start to the work week ahead. I'm meteorologist Noah Gordon on WoWo 92.3 FM, 1190 AM.
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8: Good morning and welcome to The Flatline. I'm your host, Rick Hughes, and for the next few minutes, please stay with me. It won't be long, just about 30 minutes of motivation, inspiration, education, and absolutely no manipulation. So think about that. God gave you two ends, one to sit with and one to think with, and success in your life will depend on which one you use. Heads, you win. Tails, you're going to lose. So good morning and welcome to another episode of The Flatline. We have a lot of new stations airing us this morning in Dallas, and Tucson, Albuquerque, Seattle, Pittsburgh, Portland, and Topeka even. So welcome to all of you. I hope you'll at least give me one opportunity to inform you of God's gracious plan for all of us. It's a short 30-minute show, but my team and I believe in you. We booked this time believing that you'll respond to it, and we think you'll find this show very encouraging for your life. We will never ask you for money, nor will we ever try to sell you anything. We just want you to sit back and relax and consider the things you're about to hear. And should you have a question, you can always visit our website. That's simply rickhughesministries.org. 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Last week, we started to look at the Apostle Paul's letter to his young prodigy, Timothy. So this is kind of a continuation of what we started on 1095. This is 1096 Sundays. And we're talking about the cultural erosion of this country. So we started looking at Timothy, and we started looking at what Paul warned Timothy about. We centered in on 2 Timothy 3, 1 through 5, where he was warning young Timothy what he could expect in the behavior of individuals as the end times approached. And we don't know what the end times refers to, but he wrote that in 62 AD, and now it's 2026, so obviously it's not the end times yet. But he said these words, "This know also," or understand this, "that in the last days," whatever that is, "perilous times will come." The Apostle Paul wrote about the cultural erosion to come in the days ahead, certainly that Timothy would face during his ministry back in Ephesus. So none of us know exactly what he was referring to as the last days, but we do know is that human behavior will continue to fall into degeneracy as time goes along. And eventually, that God himself will probably pull the plug and say, "That's it," at which point the Lord Jesus Christ will return for his church or for the bride. But what I wish to focus on this moment is this bizarre behavior that's evident even in our own land. It doesn't have to be this way, but I'm afraid that our nation will continue to fall into this satanic-inspired behavior unless individuals realize they are being misled by the current culture that is apparently being welcomed in many places. So are we being misled by the current culture? Are we? So listen carefully and see if you recognize this type of behavior that Paul is talking about, and see if you recognize it being predominant in our land today. In verse 2 of 2 Timothy 3, "For men shall be lovers of their own selves, covetous, boasters, proud, blasphemers, disobedient to parents, unthankful and unholy." I went through each of these behavior traits last week and I explained what each one was. If you didn't get it, we have that. We can send you the transcript if you'd like to have it. But the fundamental flaw was this: they would be lovers of self. This is obviously an individual who's intent in his own selfish interest. And this type of person has obviously an unrealistic self-image formed in the arrogant thinking of his very own mentality. And that unrealistic self-image leads to unrealistic expectations. Let me share something with you I found interesting this week. Dale Wimbrow, W-I-M-B-R-O-W, Dale Wimbrow wrote a poem in 1934 that nails this lover of self, this type of behavior. And that poem is entitled "The Guy in the Glass." I'm going to read it to you and try to hope it makes sense. "When you get what you want in your struggle for pelf, and the world makes you the king for a day, then go to the mirror and look at yourself and see what that guy has to say. For it isn't your father or your mother or your wife whose judgment upon you must pass. The fella that counts the most is the one who's staring back from the glass. He's the fella to please, never mind all the rest, for he's with you clear up to the end, and you have passed your most dangerous test if the guy in the glass is your friend. You may be like Jack Horner and Chisel Plum and think you're a wonderful guy, but the man in the glass says you're only a bum if you can't look him straight in the eye. You can fool the whole world down the pathway of years and get pats on the back as you pass, but your final reward will be heartaches and tears if you cheated the guy in the glass." Again, thank you, Dale Wimbrow, for writing that poem in 1934. What do we get out of that? We get this: don't lie to yourself. Don't pretend to be someone you're not. First and foremost, are you confident? First and foremost, this must mean you must get this straight now. Are you confident that you have eternal life? Some people say, well, how could I actually know it for sure? Well, you can. One simple act of faith can seal the deal for you if you are willing to recognize that you are lost and you need redemption. In 1 John 5:1, John wrote these words, "Whosoever believeth that Jesus is the Christ is born of God." In 1 John 5:13, "These things I have written unto you that believe on the name of the Son of God, that you may know," not hope, not try, not wish, "that you may know that you have eternal life, and that you may believe on the name of the Son of God." So you can be absolutely confident that you're going to heaven if you have believed in the Lord Jesus Christ and trusted Him to be your Savior. Most people do that with an act of prayer. Some go forward in the church, some go

0: Hey, Wobbleland, it's KB here. Listen up for a minute. 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
3: Individuals who will reject God's plan flat out, don't want it, not interested. And there's a lot of that in our country today as well. Disobedient to parents, Paul warned him about. And that's about the rejection of the authority of mom and dad at home. If you don't learn how to handle authority at home, you grow up being kind of confused in life. You can't handle the authority of the police officer. Can't handle the authority of the principal at school. You can't have the authority of your boss. You have to learn how to handle authority to your parents. That's where it starts. Mom and dad, you have to teach your children authority orientation. And then another word Paul used was unthankful, which meant no gratitude, no appreciation. And then he said unholy, and that's lacking reverence for God. Wicked, wicked people. No prayer, no church, no Bible. Let me ask you a question. When's the last time you picked up the Bible and read it? I know you're busy. I know you have a full life. I know you got all sorts of things going on with children and grandchildren and job and hobbies. But when's the last time you picked the Bible up and read it? If you haven't done it a long time, may I suggest that you go in the New Testament to the book of John and start reading right there. So today, let's move on the list that Paul warned Timothy about, because the next sinful trait described that will increase in those days ahead is this word here, 2 Timothy 3:3, without natural affection. That Greek word astorgos, A-S-T-O-R-G-O-S, astorgos, means this. It's a descriptive adjective implying a hard-hearted individual, unloving individuals, especially for parents or for children or children for their own parents. As a matter of fact, this is indicative of Satan's desire to destroy the family. According to the U.S. Census Bureau, there are 18.2 million children that have no biological step or adoptive father in their home. How can a man walk away from what he's fathered? I myself am a victim of a fatherless home. The closest thing I had to a father was my football coach in high school. I have no doubt he loved me, and he encouraged me and taught me how to be a winner in athletics. I was able to make the high school All-American football team. I was able to sign a scholarship to the University of Alabama. I was able to set the state records in throwing the shot put in the districts and track and field. My coach brought out the best in me. But now, thank goodness, I have my Heavenly Father, without a doubt, who loves me and watches over me. And I hope you do as well. Another word Paul used in this passage in 2 Timothy 3:3 is truce breakers. Truce breakers. The Greek word aspandos, this means one who cannot be persuaded to enter into a covenant. It means he's untrue to his promise or a failure to pay his debt. If you're thinking about bankruptcy in our nation, think about those who don't repay their debt. Think about how gossip betrays your trust. Truce breakers.

0: Here are a couple of recommendations for you if you'd like to take them. I'd like to give them to you. Here's one. Do not loan money to friends. If your friends need some money, give it to them. Give them what they need. No strings attached, but don't loan them money. And secondly, do not disclose secrets to other people. Why? Because they will spread your secrets. So the bottom line is the word trust. Times are coming when it will be hard to trust anybody in this country, especially a politician. In Psalm 118, verse 8, the Bible gives us who we should trust. It's better to take refuge in the Lord than to trust in man. It's better to take refuge in the Lord than to trust in man. And then we move into the word false accusers. The Greek word used here is diabolos. And in the Greek New Testament word, this is the word for the devil. In this case, it refers to a literal evil being who is viciously opposed to God and his children, according to the Mounts New Testament Dictionary. This diabolos refers to a slanderer or an accuser. So in the future, we can expect individuals to be without love, unforgiving, slanderous. To slander an individual means you give false and malicious statements about someone, intending to injure the reputation of someone. Our Lord Jesus Christ was slandered in this passage in Mark 14, verses 15 through 58. Let me see if I can get this open so you can see what it says here. All right. In Mark 14, 57 and 58, then some men stood up and told this lie against Jesus. Here's what they said. We heard him say, I will tear down the temple which men have made, and after 3 days I will build one that is not made by men. That's not what the Lord Jesus Christ was applying to. He wasn't talking about tearing down the brick temple, the mortar temple. He was talking about his temple, his body. So the next personality trait, after dealing with false accusers, liars, truth breakers, people that don't have any natural affection, is the word incontinent. That's a personality trait that will surface as our nation continues to go down the pipes. Incontinent. The Greek word akrates means powerless, impotent, in a moral sense, without self-control, meaning enslaved to the desires of the flesh. It's a sad state of affair to be like that, but it happens. None of us are perfect. All of us commit sin in our life and get hooked on sin. There's no doubt about that. There are favorite areas that we go to when we sin. Not everybody does the same thing. But this flesh is very strong and very powerful. And it's very easy to get hooked on the flesh. Because with the flesh, that's one of the three enemies we face in our life. The Bible says that we have to war with the flesh, the world, and the devil. So the flesh is very strong. And that's what it's talking about here, the desires of the flesh. So the next word comes up is fierce, meaning not tame or savage or unrestrained, having unrestrained emotions from the buildup of scar tissue in the soul. You know what that is? That's when an individual scars their life up to where they feel no guilt. They feel no compassion. That's part of what's going on in the murders and the homicides that we see today in major cities. We see individuals that would kill you and laugh about it. It doesn't bother them to kill somebody, be it man, woman, or child. Fierce. Ephesians 4:18, having the understanding darkened, blackout. Their soul is blacked out. And they are alienated from the life of God. That's true. Because of the ignorance that is in them, because of the hardness of their heart. Blindness of their heart is the English word, and the word blindness is the word porosis, is scar tissue. You ever see one of the older folks sit around with a sharp knife and whittle away at a callus on their hand? When you get a callus on your heart, then you feel no guilt, no shame, and you will do some crazy, crazy things. And that's what's going to be coming up in our country, unrestrained emotions. The more scar tissue built up, the more unrestrained people will be. There are certain parts of certain cities you can't go into safely today. I've been into some of those cities like Houston and Atlanta, and it's not safe to go into those cities because it's like a war zone. Fierce, savage, unrestrained, and there will be more of that in the future. Then the word despisers of those who are good. What does that mean, despisers of those that are good? It means being opposed to good men, honorable men. Good, honorable men will be hated by the evil men. So what's the difference between a male and a man? I used to give this talk in high schools when I spoke a lot in high schools. What's the difference between a man and a male? Well, a man, M, he has momentum. He hears and he keeps the word of God. That's momentum. And the A, M-A, is authority orientation. He orients to authority. He's respectful of authority. And the N, M-A-N, stands for noble, honorable. But what about the male? What about him? He's not a man at all. The M stands for minus momentum. There's no hearing and no keeping of the Word of God in his life. The A, M-A, A stands for anti-authority. He doesn't believe in authority. He doesn't obey authority. He does what he wants to do. And the L, M-A-L, L stands for loser. He's a loser. He's a loser in life. And you need to get away from him and leave him alone. And the E, M-A-L-E, stands for emotional. He lives by his emotions. So Galatians 6, 9 through 7 says this, "Let us not be weary in doing good." Remember, this verse was despisers of those who are good. And this verse says, don't be weary in doing good. That means you're going to be hated because of the good you do. "For in due season we shall reap if we faint not." And 6:10, and this is again in this Galatians 6:10. "As we have therefore opportunity, let us do good." There it is again. "Unto all men, especially unto them who are of the household of faith." You will find that because you are a Christian, because you live by standard, because you obey the authorities, because you're polite and help people, you will be hated. Despisers of those who are good, because you make other people look bad. And then it goes on to talk about traitors. Paul said there'll be traitors. Pradates in the Greek. What does pradates mean? It refers to a betrayer. You remember Judas Iscariot was known as the betrayer in Luke 6:16. It means a person that has no trust factor, and he forces everyone in his perimeter to be extremely cautious. No trust factor, traitors. You know, that's true. We have spies in our nation, spies for the Chinese, spies for the Russians, spies for the whatever. Traitors. There are people that will turn against you for money. That goes back to that lovers of money thing. There'll be more of that to come in the future. Heady, H-E-A-D-Y, heady. Paul said there'd be heady people. Prapates, prapates. The Greek word headstrong or reckless. These sort of people will not take advice. They won't listen to anyone gives them good advice. And they're going to determine to do it their way. That's the arrogant, unrealistic self-image they have. So the arrogant person has what? He has unrealistic self-image. He's self-deceived. He won't take advice. And then Paul talks about high-minded, people that are high-minded. Toof-o-o. Toof-o-o is the Greek word. Toof-o-o. It means lifted up with pride. It means insolent, conceited, foolish. Literally to be wrapped in a mist or a fog, blinded by your own arrogance. And that's true as well. That's coming. Lovers of pleasure, the next verse says. That's a hedonistic lifestyle, self-indulgent, and pursuit of pleasure in their life. That's all they live for, pleasure. Whatever their lust pattern is, that's what they live for. They're lovers of pleasure, whether it's sex lust, money lust, arrogance, power lust, approbation lust, chemical lust, drug lust. They're lovers of pleasure, hedonistic. More than lovers of God. There's a combination of two words there, philos, theos. Philotheos is the priority in life, not worship, but worship of pleasure. So their priority in their life is not worshiping God, it's worshiping pleasure. That's called a frantic search for happiness. These type of individuals never find it, because unhappy people take their unhappiness with them wherever they go. So if you've been listening, you know I've been describing the mindset of many Americans today. We are not the people we were in the 50s after that Second World War. Did you ever hear a lady named Kate Smith sing God Bless America? Oh, what a song. Will we ever return to those times when we appreciated our God and we loved our country? If we're going to do that, there has to be some changes. And it has to start with us, you and me. You know, I looked at how do you change? What's the greatest change known to mankind? And I found it in 2 Corinthians 5:17. Here it is. Therefore, if anyone is in Christ, he is a new creation. There's the change. Old things have passed away, and behold, all things have become new. When I believed in the Lord Jesus Christ and I accepted Him as my Savior that night when I went to bed, it was the first night in many nights that I had a peaceful sleep. I was at peace with God. I had a new priority in my life. I had what I call a priority shift in my life. I was a new person. I had to learn a new language. I had to learn new things. I had to learn how to live a different way than what I had been living. And that's the wonderful thing about becoming a new person in Christ. At one time you were bichotomous. You had a body and a soul, but now you're trichotomous, three, body, soul, and spirit. You're a new creation. And when the body wears out, you can throw it away because your soul and spirit will go to heaven. You'll get a new body. No more tears, no more pain, no more sorrows. The old things will be passed away, the Bible says. That'll be a wonderful thing. So at the point of salvation, we have a priority shift. Old things are no longer important. We leave behind the ways of the world and we march into our new life and what's before us. If you'd like to have this new life, I invite you to pray after me these simple words. Simply repeat them after me, if you would. Heavenly Father, I know I'm a sinner. I believe Jesus Christ died for me. I'm willing to accept Him as my Savior. Thank you for hearing my prayer. If you prayed with me, let me know. Let me know as soon as possible. The announcer will tell you how to contact us, and I have some free material that I'd like to send to you that will help you in your new journey in life. Next week, I'm going to come back and show you how you can have an entirely different lifestyle. None of this stuff we've been talking about. I'm going to show you the right way to live, the most wonderful way to live, the different way that the Christian can live, and he can have happiness and peace for the rest of his life. If you'll come back next Sunday and give me a shot, I appreciate it. If you'd like to contact us, you can go to our website. The announcer will tell you how to do that. Or you can call 800-831-0718. 800-831-0718. And again, thank you for all the new stations that are coming on board with Miami, Washington, D.C., Dallas, Houston, all coming on board with the Flot Line, F-L-O-T, Flot Line. And I hope you will come back next Sunday. Same time, same place. So until then, this is your host, Rick Hughes, saying thank you for listening to The Flot Line.
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1: Even more tension. I'm Paul Stevens, Fox News. Tensions rising again between the U.S. and Iran. Iran warning its Gulf neighbors not to join President Trump's new economic campaign, threatening retaliation if they cooperate with Washington. Meantime, traffic through the Strait of Hormuz has surged as ships increasingly use an Oman-backed corridor. And Pakistan's army chief is set to visit Tehran tomorrow, Monday, for talks with Iranian officials. In Ukraine, meantime, Russia attacks are intensifying. At least 16 people killed in a Russian drone strike on a shopping center in the hometown of President Zelensky. Another Russian attack killed 7 people across Ukraine. Zelensky appealing for more air defense missiles as France pledges to speed up deliveries. The world's top tennis stars arriving in New York for this year's final Grand Slam event. And this year, the U.S. Open comes with a new security measure. The NYPD said to have new authority to take down unauthorized drones floating over that tournament.
2: Qualifying and fan week for the 2026 U.S. Open kicks off Sunday at the USTA Billie Jean King National Tennis Center in Queens. More than 1 million fans are expected to attend the tournament, which runs through Saturday, September 13th. In preparation, the New York Police Department announced a new counterterrorism authority that will independently take down unauthorized drones in the area using specialized electronic tools. This marks the first event in the U.S. where local law enforcement can do this. It's a result of the federal Safer Sky Act, which Congress passed last year. For more details about the tournament, folks can go to usopen.org. Kristen Goodwin, Fox News.
1: Texas judge denying Carmelo Anthony's request for a new trial. Anthony was convicted of murder in the fatal stabbing of 17-year-old Austin Metcalf at a high school track meet last year. He was sentenced to 35 years in prison. Anthony's legal team plans an appeal. 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
4: Hello there, and thanks for tuning into this week's show. 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And I want you to check them out when you have a chance because they really have some great products to improve your health and the health of your family. Okay, on today's show, we're talking about vitamin D, sometimes referred to as the sunshine vitamin, but folks, here's the problem. Many of us aren't getting enough sunshine lately between slathering on those powerful sunscreens and spending more time indoors. And what it really comes down to is this vitamin D deficiency that's out there is causing an avalanche of health problems for 70% of our population, ranging from pain, loss of balance, muscle weakness, depression, increased blood pressure, arthritis, memory loss, and even a compromised immune system. And I have Dr. Michael Pincus with me today to talk about the most effective way to get vitamin D. Dr. Pincus, it's good to talk to you again.
5: Chris, it's great to be back. Thank you.
4: You know, many of you know that Dr. Pincus is a nationally recognized authority on natural and alternative health. He's a successful chiropractor. He's worked with top Hollywood celebrities, professional and Olympic athletes, and he continues to be very involved in some of today's top health concerns. And let's kind of start at the top, Dr. Pincus, and talk a little bit about what are some of the warning signs that you may be deficient in vitamin D?
5: Okay, well, part of it is how you feel. And one of the things, Chris, is being tired for no apparent reason.
4: Okay.
5: But on the reverse side of that, I've seen that a lack of vitamin D affects your sleep. Okay, another big sign is that your bones ache. Now, there's a lot of people listening who've been diagnosed with osteoporosis, which is a thinning of the bone.
4: Mm-hmm.
5: But again, a vitamin D deficiency. A big one is muscle weakness. So you try to get up from a couch, you get in and out of a car, and you're finding it more and more difficult. And that's leading to the high, high prevalence of people falling and injuring themselves.
4: Ah, okay. All right.
5: Which is a huge problem.
4: Right, exactly.
5: Another one is you tend to get more colds, especially upper respiratory problems.
4: Okay.
5: Problems with blood pressure, cardiovascular problems, digestive problems, constipation, bloating, gas.
4: Mm-hmm.
5: It's very, very common. And if you're a diabetic, there's all kinds of data about being deficient in vitamin D, and the list goes on and on. It's a huge problem.
4: What does vitamin D actually do in the body? What is it used for?
5: Well, when we use the word vitamin, it's actually kind of a misnomer because vitamin D is actually a hormone.
4: Okay.
5: And this regulates thousands of genes in the body. Everything from pain, blood sugar, immune system, blood pressure, bone strength. Plus, vitamin D has been linked to maintaining colon health, breast, prostate, and ovarian health. But I'll tell you what, the way we're taking vitamin D is all wrong. It's all messed up.
4: Well, why do you say that? Why is it messed up?
5: Well, first of all, you go to your doctor and they say, yeah, I'm going to put you on a vitamin D supplement, and it's like 400 international units, which is totally worthless. Or God forbid, if you're listening right now and you're taking a multivitamin and you think you're covered, that's why you're on 6 or 8 or 10 different prescription drugs. I'll tell you that right now.
4: Mm.
5: Because your body is not getting enough D. The other thing is that vitamin D is an oil. You don't absorb oils in your body. They're very difficult to digest.
4: Okay.
5: So I've come up with my own vitamin D, which I call Dr. Pincus's vitamin D3 formula.
4: So, Dr. Pincus, what makes your Fast Melt vitamin D formula so unique?
5: Well, Chris, first of all, I put 5,000 units of vitamin D3 per serving in each tablet so you can actually feel the difference. I wanted to give you enough dosage so it really goes to work. Second, I use the right type of vitamin D in my formula, which is superior and readily available so your body can digest it, and this is known as vitamin D3. And third, my formula is a fast melt tablet that's available for immediate absorption.
4: You know, you mentioned that vitamin D is an oil, so how were you able to make your formula into a fast melt?
5: Well, good question, Chris. Here's what I've done. I've worked with an advanced team of scientists, and these guys, they know their stuff, and they're using this technology to convert vitamin D, which is an oil, into a dry powder. And once they do that, they put it in this fast dissolving melt for immediate absorption and quick results that you can feel.
4: What's some of the feedback that you're getting, Dr. Pincus, from people that are taking your Fast Melt D3?
5: Well, I'm getting tons of feedback. You know, I've got people that email me. Here's an email from Betty, and she writes, I was diagnosed with a severe vitamin D deficiency, and she said she tried many other vitamin supplements.
4: Okay.
5: And then she discovered my D3, and she said she went back to her doctor, had her blood test, and her blood test went back into a normal range just within weeks.
4: Wow. All right, folks, I want to take a moment here to let you listeners know that if you want to try Dr. Pincus's vitamin D3 formula, there's a special toll-free number for you to call. 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And remember, folks, you have absolutely nothing to lose here because Dr. Pincus's vitamin D3 formula is guaranteed to be safe and effective or your money back. And when you do call and order, you will not be automatically enrolled in one of those monthly subscription programs. This is a one-time order. So the number to call is 1-800-476-5613. I'll give it to you again. It's 1-800-476-5613. All right, for those of you just joining us, I have Dr. Michael Pincus on the line with us today. We've been talking about Dr. Pincus's Fast Melt Vitamin D3 formula, and this vitamin D deficiency is really an epidemic now, causing all kinds of health concerns. But the issue is, even if you're trying to get vitamin D back in your body, you're most likely taking the wrong type or the wrong form of vitamin D the wrong way, maybe not even getting enough of it. And Dr. Pincus, why don't we start here by talking about, you know, why is this deficiency such an epidemic, despite all of the awareness and the products that you see on the store shelves containing vitamin D?
5: Well, yeah, that's a good point. 70% of us in this country are deficient in vitamin D. The fact is that your body needs vitamin D. This is a hormone that should be there, and it's not there. And the statistics show that back in the 70s when we started getting cable networks and, of course, with the internet, we're not going outside, and most of us get no vitamin D from the sun.
4: What makes your Fast Melt D3 formula a much better choice?
5: Well, Chris, first of all, I put 5,000 units of vitamin D3 per serving in each tablet so you can actually feel the difference. Second, I use the right type of vitamin D in my formula. And third, I've worked with an advanced team of scientists, and they're using this technology to put it in this fast dissolving melt for immediate absorption and quick results that you can feel.
4: Now, is your Fast Melt Vitamin D3 formula manufactured here in the U.S., Dr. Pincus?
5: Yeah, absolutely. My formula is manufactured right here in the USA, Chris. In fact, we have a facility that is a cGMP certified lab, which means current good manufacturing practices. And this is an FDA mandated set of rules that we follow. As a matter of fact, just recently, the FDA came in and did an inspection, and they said, hey, guys, keep up the good work.
4: Now, you mentioned earlier that there's a strong connection between vitamin D and diabetes. Talk a little bit about how your Fast Melt D3 formula could help folks that are dealing with diabetes or even at risk of getting diabetes.
5: Well, yeah, diabetes is a huge problem. And in type 2 diabetics, what we find is that there's plenty of insulin in the body, but the insulin is not recognized by the cells. And so what vitamin D3 does is it takes that problem and it seems to fix it. Now, they've studied vitamin D3 and it's improved this insulin signature by 60%. And just to give you a comparison, the most popular diabetic drug improves at 13%.
4: Wow. Now, let me ask you this, Dr. Pincus. How can your Fast Melt D3 formula help boost your immune system?
5: Vitamin D is responsible for 200 different chemicals that your immune cells produce to fight off bacteria and viruses. Listen, if you're someone that's susceptible to having any type of cold, flu, I would start right now taking one of my vitamin D3 melts every day. And one of the nice things about this is that besides your immune system being better, you'll find your energy better, you'll find less pain, less arthritic type pain, more mobility, flexibility, better muscle strength. And if you're someone who's concerned about falling, you'll have better balance and a better sense of walking, which is so important these days.
4: So, and how do you take it, Dr. Pincus?
5: You can take it in the morning. You can take it at night. You don't need water, and you put it in your mouth, and, you know, maybe count to 30, it's gone.
4: Wow. And maybe you can share again for those that may have just joined us some of the responses that you get from people that have been taking your formula and what kind of results have they seen?
5: Let me tell you my own story. So over the summer, I didn't take as much of my D3. I was actually traveling, and I ran out of it. So what happened to me is, you know, I'm basically pain-free, but all of a sudden I started having pain in my hand. I go, what is this? This is weird. But then I realized that I had run out of my D3 formula, and I went off of it for several weeks. And the minute I started going on it, it took about 7, maybe 8 days, the pain went away.
4: Wow.
5: Crazy, isn't it?
4: That's how you know something's working, right? If you stop and the health issues come back, well, there's your answer.
5: That's the best test that anyone can listen to, especially if you're on the fence. You're going, well, I wonder if this is really for me. And what I would do, Chris, is next time you give out the number to have people order, is go ahead and order it. I know you mentioned it's a risk-free offer, and go ahead and try it yourself and stay on it for 5-6 weeks. And then if you still doubt it, then go off of it and see if anything gets worse.
4: 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So what do you think, folks? Are you one of the 70% of people listening most likely taking the wrong type of vitamin D supplement? Joining us today is our good friend, Dr. Michael Pincus, and we've been talking about his fast melt vitamin D3 formula. And Dr. Pincus, what you're saying is that most of us are deficient in vitamin D. And because of that deficiency, it's causing health issues like pain, muscle weakness, immune problems, and that most vitamin D supplements are not the best form. And more importantly, it's not the right amount of vitamin D to really make an impact. Is that what you're saying?
5: Yes, it's exactly what I'm saying, Chris. It's a multifaceted problem where, one, we're not getting enough vitamin D3 in our system.
4: Mm-hmm.
5: Vitamin D3 is responsible for activating 2,000 different genes in the body, controlling everything from diabetes to hormone production to muscle strength, heart beating correctly, digestion, immune system. It's a really long list, and honestly, it surprised me because in medical school, we learned that vitamin D was necessary for the bones. We get enough being outside and in our milk, and end of story.
4: Right.
5: And for the first 20-some years of my practice, I never prescribed vitamin D. I just didn't think it was necessary. And then in the early 2000s, the studies started coming out, and now there's over 2,300 studies that just show that vitamin D is absolutely necessary. It's not just a good idea. It's absolutely necessary. It's a hormone that should be in the body, and it's not there.
4: Can you share some of that research, Dr. Pincus? And more importantly, what's the conclusion of the research related to vitamin D?
5: Well, one of the biggest studies ever on vitamin D were from the U.S. Navy.
4: Okay.
5: So I think it was like 145,000 men and women were studied, and they found that the number one non-combat reason that people died in the Navy was due to melanoma.
4: So skin cancer.
5: So I'm reading this study. You know, I kind of paused right there and I went, yeah, it makes sense. You know, people are out on the decks of ships in the equator and all over the world, and they're getting the harmful UV sun rays, and they're developing skin cancer. But then I read on, and it said most of the victims were office workers, like clerks and people in hangars and inside. And I went, oh, my God.
4: Hmm.
5: So it was a link going back to vitamin D deficiency in the body.
4: What about muscle and bone strength? Can your D3 formula help with that?
5: Yeah, it's critical. Like if you're someone that's over 50, especially, you're seeing a progression of the core muscles in your body starting to slow down. First, it's kind of a clumsiness that people kind of feel like they're getting clumsy physically. And then it's a lack of flexibility that you start to stiffen up, and you feel it at night, especially if you're in bed, rolling from side to side. You wake up with your knees hurting, your legs are restless, your shoulders hurt. That's that stiffness setting in that's associated with a lack of this vitamin D3 in my formula. So if you're someone listening right now and you're having a lot of joint pain, bone pain, muscle pain, fibromyalgia, I would say start on my formula like immediately and start taking one or two of my vitamin D3s a day for the first week or two to get your doses up quickly.
4: So let me ask you about these gummy vitamins. Does that work? Can you put enough vitamin D into a little gummy bear, and is that the best way to get it in your body?
5: No, of course not, Chris. You know, they'll go to any type of lengths to try to market things that seem good, but you're taking a lot of sugar and gelatin and wax. My thing is, it's not what you take, it's what your body absorbs.
4: Well, I want to talk more about what happens when people start taking your Fast Melt D3 formula.
5: Boy, that's a really good question, because the first area that vitamin D seems to affect is your energy, your sleep, your outlook, your moods. And then after being on it for a while, your core strength will come back. So for those of you who have slowed down, you're going to feel more energy, like physically. So it's kind of like feeling a little bit younger, Chris.
4: And who wouldn't want that?
5: Right.
4: And maybe you can share again, for those that may have just joined us, some of the responses that you get from people that have been taking your formula, and what kind of results have they seen?
5: Well, one of the surprising ones was I gave it to my brother-in-law, who had gone to his doctor and was very concerned about his cholesterol, his blood fat, and his weight. And I put him on my vitamin D3, and he went back in 3 months later, and his blood profile was perfect.
4: All right, I want to take a moment here to let you listeners know that, again, if you want to try Dr. Pincus's vitamin D3 formula, there is a special toll-free number for you to call right now. 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And keep in mind, folks, you have absolutely nothing to lose here, because Dr. Pincus's vitamin D3 formula is guaranteed to be safe and effective, or your money back. And when you do call and order, you're not going to be enrolled in one of those automatic monthly subscription programs. This is a one-time order. So I encourage you, the number to call is 1-800-476-5613. I'll give it to you again. It's 1-800-476-5613. So how about it, folks? I mean, what it really comes down to here is we're not getting the right form or enough vitamin D delivered the right way, which is why we have so many of these health concerns that you probably can't put your finger on. And Dr. Pincus, I want to start just recapping here that there are a couple different forms of vitamin D, and maybe explain why the typical form that you would find in most off-the-shelf D formulas is different from what you've put together here.
5: Well, there's vitamin D2 and there's vitamin D3. And D2 is the type of vitamin D that has to be activated by your body, so it has to be converted into vitamin D3. Vitamin D3 is the activated form, so it's ready to go to work. Now, the vitamin D3 that I use in my formula, I think it's the best because I've seen the best results with myself and my family, with my patients. Plus, I've worked with the lab where the people in the lab have taken this, and they test their blood every day to see how the D is going, and it's going up and out through the roof where it should be.
4: Wow. So, Dr. Pincus, I mean, who should consider taking your fast melt vitamin D formula?
5: Well, I would definitely start with kids for development and immunity. Obviously, young adults in their 20s need vitamin D to keep their immune system strong.
4: Mm-hmm.
5: Then men and women in their 30s, you're talking about heart health, immunity, cardiovascular problems start to turn on. But it's also the child-rearing years, and vitamin D for pregnant women is very, very important.
4: Mm-hmm.
5: People in their 40s, that's when, you know, you start feeling more of those aches and pains like you've never felt before. You think you're getting older. And again, it's important for your hormones and to keep yourself physically active. And of course, when you're in your 50s, you start feeling stiffer. You can't golf. You can't play tennis. You know, you start becoming aware of your body not functioning.
4: Mm-hmm.
5: And then people over 60, I just wish that every senior citizen would go on this formula. Imagine living in your senior years where you have confidence in your balance and you're able to have the energy to get things done and mental clarity. You know, this is more and more important as we go along because people are living longer, but the quality of life is not great.
4: You know, is it ever too late, Dr. Pincus, such that your fast melt D3 formula wouldn't be a worthwhile investment?
5: If you can see the breath on the mirror in the morning, then you know that you're a candidate for this. Because a lot of the things that people suffer from, they're suffering from a lack of this vitamin in their body. So it's never too late to try something like this. And the sooner you can get on my formula, the better odds you're going to have of having a really healthy, high energy, high mobility life from here on out.
4: Yeah, well, it makes a lot of sense. And Dr. Pincus, what can someone expect when they start taking your fast melt D3 formula?
5: Well, you're going to notice within the first several days that something's changing in your body because this kickstarts so many different cycles in your body that you'll start having less pain, having more energy, and having better mental clarity, better sleep. Your moods can be affected by this. Vitamin D3 is necessary to get these things running.
4: Well, Dr. Pincus, unfortunately, we only have a few minutes left. Anything else you want to share with our audience here in our final minutes?
5: For those of you listening, we've covered a lot of ground. Working with the body is tricky, as you know. And we're talking to your listeners of your show. You know, they're of all walks of life with all various conditions. And so I'm trying to give some good health advice here, Chris. The point is get yourself out of it. Get yourself on this formula and see for yourself. It's not against the law for you to try something to see if it works.
4: That's an, that's an interesting way to put it.
5: That's all we're doing. We're talking about nutrition. We're not talking about rocket science here.
4: Right,
5: but
4: right.
5: But there's a lot of science behind what I'm talking about. The key is to get on this formula and give it a month or two. Every day, take one of these things. And start to see improvements in your pain, your blood pressure, your blood sugar, your energy, your sleep habits. This is my appeal to your listeners to get on this formula and try it for themselves.
4: Well, Dr. Pincus, again, thank you for taking time to be with us today.
5: Thank you, Chris.
4: All right, folks. 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
1: News. I'm Paul Stevens. Iran now pushing back after Treasury Secretary Scott Bessent says the U.S. will unveil what he calls the toughest sanctions in history against Iran tomorrow on Monday.
6: Iran's leaders are issuing new statements hinting at what they claim will be a new post-war order in the Gulf, which could leave the U.S. sidelined.
1: Fox's Jonathan Hunt, a historic IndyCar event racing taking place in the nation's capital today.
7: IndyCar drivers will race through the streets of the nation's capital today for the first ever Freedom 250 Grand Prix. The circuit runs 1.66 miles along the National Mall and down Pennsylvania Avenue, giving drivers the chance to race past historic landmarks like the Washington Monument and the U.S. Capitol.
1: Fox's Tony Genualdo. The action begins at 1 p.m. on Fox. 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
8: I'm 21 Alive. I'm meteorologist Noah Gordon with your forecast. 75 for your Sunday under mostly sunny skies. Can't rule out a passing shower, but I do think most folks will stay dry this afternoon. 52 overnight under mostly clear skies. 76 for your Monday as we open up with low humidity and a whole lot of sunshine. A beautiful start to the work week ahead. I'm meteorologist Noah Gordon on WoWo 92.3 FM, 1190 AM.
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0: Now in his 31st year on WoWoo hosting Money Talk, making money matters matter. Coming to you live at the speed of enlightenment from our studios in Fort Wayne, Indiana. This is Money Talk with Chris Moore. Now here's your host, Chris Moore.
12: Good morning, everybody out there in WoWoo land. This is Chris Moore, certified financial planner and host of your favorite talk show on Sunday mornings between 8:30 and 10 o'clock, Money Talk. 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We are live here today. 8/23 of 2026. We are live here today at the studios that hopefully formally won't be named as the junkyard, as the dirt patch. What do you call it, Adam?
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12: He ain't got nothing. He ain't the best producer in the world for nothing, folks. Yes, we are here live, hopefully, for the last, what, week or two or three or four or 50. You know, you just never know. But you said WME and the others are roughly over there, so we should be there very shortly, which is very close to my house, which is fantastic. Thanks, Art, for the disclaimer. We really appreciate it. The office phone number is 260-436-8884 or 1-800-431-8884. 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That's 260-447-1190 or 1-800-333-1190. I'll give you my 800 number for my for the office. 800-333-1190, or you can text us to 260-447-1190. That's 260-447-1190. Hey, Adam, is the 260-447-1190 going to be the same over there? Do you know?
2: Okay, he doesn't know that either. But that's okay. I think it will be. It might be. 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And I was in Denver, Colorado at the conference there, and we'll talk a little bit about that because, you know, my buddy Steve over here, he was in Denver, Colorado as well, you know, just riding around having fun. And Barron's gave us the top 100 independent financial advisors in 2025. With me this morning is handsome Steve Colorado Sandcooler.
3: Colorado Sandcooler.
2: Colorado. Denver, yeah. Colorado.
3: My blood is thick now. Altitude is something out there.
2: I had a headache when I got off the plane.
3: You got to drink water like crazy. It's different out there. And we were up in 8,000 plus feet of elevation, so we were a bit higher than Denver. It was. That first day was just walking, unloading the luggage. I was like,
2: that's ridiculous. I would never do that. Well, maybe now, I did. Was Paige's.

0: Hey, Wobbleland, it's KB here. Listen up for a minute. We need to talk about my friends over at Fred Tenya Shoes because a lot of people are surprised by this. 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
3: Let's go. Were the courses longer or were they standard? Because I haven't played. I haven't played golf.
4: They weren't terribly longer. Just challenging in its own way when you don't know how far the ball is going to go based off of the club.
3: Yeah.
4: So you're kind of guessing.
3: I mean, could you put some zip on it, though? Even though it went further, could you put a little zip, pull it back a little bit every once in a while?
4: Mm-hmm.
3: Yeah, that's nice.
4: We did that.
3: How were the greens? Were they fast, slow, in between,
4: medium.
3: Furry?
4: Medium. They were good.
3: Okay, so folks, if you go to Denver, Steve knows all the four courses that you should play. give a call at the office at 260-436-8884 and ask him, and he'll detail each of those step by step.
4: Welcome to Golf Talk
3: with Steve Sanguler. Yeah, hey, by the way, while you were gone, what is going on with bonds? What is happening with bonds? A lot of people are talking about the government and everybody else is unhappy with bonds and all this stuff. I just see it as more talk because the dividends and interest, I mean, it's all right. I mean, are they worried about companies going bankrupt? I don't understand what people are wrong. I mean, I could sit here all day long and tell you what's wrong with anything, but is it just the TV or what's happening? I don't understand it.
4: Well, I think, there are a lot of different components to it. One is the nature of what are bonds. Bonds are loans.
3: Right.
4: Loans given out to investors in exchange for a fixed interest rate over a fixed period of time. Now, those bonds are largely U.S. government bonds or treasury bonds, which we know our government has been borrowing in the hole, running deficits for, going on 25 years now? Somewhere around there.
3: $40 trillion now.
4: I just read this last week that the national debt has crossed over the $40 trillion mark. And just to put that into perspective, I believe in, during the financial collapse, 2008, 2009 time period, we were about $10 trillion. So we've gone from $10 trillion in 2008, 2009 to $40 trillion in debt. And it's a little bit complex, but I think ultimately what we're starting to see is a couple of different things happening. One, investors are getting worried that, hey, if I lend you, say, the government or a corporation, or in this case, the government, treasuries, if I lend you money, I'm not so sure I'm going to get paid back with money that's worth the same as it is today.
3: Right.
4: We know we have inflation. We see the cost of goods going up. Everybody's experiencing this. And so bond investors are going, wait, if I lock my money away for 10 years at this rate, in 10 years, the dollar's not going to be worth as much as it is today. I demand higher interest. And that causes interest rates to go up and prices of bonds to go down. Another thing that's happening is the currency issues that Japan is happening
3: is happening,
4: and they're trying to defend the value of their currency against the U.S. dollar, which means selling U.S. dollars, buying Japanese yen,

0: to try to strengthen and stabilize the yen. And one of the easiest ways for them to generate U.S. dollars to sell is to sell treasury bonds. So we have a few countries that, because of the trade deals, because of higher oil prices, and because of currency, they're selling more treasury bonds and causing interest rates to go up. Now, if you're a conservative investor,
1: yes,
0: and you like more stability, this is probably the best rates that we've had in over 20 years.
1: Yeah. U.S. 10 years, 4.74-ish.
0: Yeah, and if you're looking at trying to generate yield with less volatility than stocks, this is a real opportunity. The only real, I think what I would say is the significant worry would be if interest rates were to rapidly start climbing again. And I think with rates being the highest that they've been in quite some time, that's a certainly a risk, and I think rates could still go up, but not so dramatically that I think it would cause a lot of damage.
1: Yeah, I agree. And the fluctuation is that, you know, folks, you've got the verbiage, you get the talk, you get the discussion. The fluctuation is that. A lot of people are thinking short term instead of thinking long term. 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

0: 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Hey, think about your estate plan. We've talked to a lot of people over periods of time, and everybody comes in here and they talk about their estate. And sometimes it's like, well, we haven't updated our will. Well, we haven't updated our revocable trust. 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We don't have a testamentary trust. We don't have a trust for one of our children who is a spendthrift. We don't have a trust for one of our children who has some special needs. We don't have any of those things. How would you talk about your estate? And a lot of times when we talk about estate, it takes time. Folks, do you know how long it takes to just, you know, write a letter to your mom, if you have a mom, or your sister, or your cousins? I mean, estate planning is very, very difficult. It's very, very complex because you've got very different dynamics. I mean, even if you're a single individual, let's say you're a single male and you are 25 years old and you are working in a business and you have no kids, nothing, who do you give your money to? Who takes care of your estate? If something happens to you, who buries you? Just think of that. Now, fast forward yourself to where you're 65 years old. And you're married and you got, you know, 7 kids and 14 grandkids and all this other stuff. How do you do it that way? So a lot of our clients are asking us, what are the typical things that you need to have when you're doing some kind of estate planning and some kind of a process? And that's the most difficult thing to think about is your demise, because all of us are going to pass away. All of us are going to leave this earth in some way, shape, or form. It's how do you want to leave it? Do you want to have a little chip on your grave that if somebody clicks on it, you know, they get to watch a video of you, you know, playing golf in Denver or something like that? Something exciting. How are you going to do your estate? And Steve, we have people talk about this all the time. And the very first thing that they should do is just write down the things that they want and how they want them. Their beneficiaries, their family members, just names, addresses, social security numbers, those things.
1: Right, mapping out what the end goal is. I mean, there's a few things you can do. Many times when you're working with an attorney, they're charging by the hour or even by the minute. And so the more time you're spending sitting in front of the attorney hashing out, you know, what you want done, you're just increasing the cost of getting the legal documents done. So that is one of the great things about working with a financial planner. Although we aren't attorneys and we can't give legal advice, we can't write documents for you. But we know how the system works and how it works within your financial plan, and we can help sort out what your goals are and formulate a plan that you can then take to the attorney and save a bit of money in terms of the time that you would normally spend hashing it out with them.
0: Well, that's one of the things we spend time with, Steve, is inventorying assets, setting goals. Now, we don't draft the wills or create trusts or assign powers of attorney, but we talk about how your advance directives are going to be. We talk about those things and kind of put them in context.
1: I think for me, the most shocking of it all is how many people don't have anything.
0: Oh, I know. And
1: and my favorite thing is, so you want the state courts to decide where everything you saved goes?
0: Sure, that'd be great. What do you think would happen if an estate court came in and settled your estate?
1: Well, there's like a, and I don't know the official
0: or even Adams
1: operations, but for instance, my wife and I, we don't have a shared child. So if she passed away without a will, and my parents are living.
0: Yep.
1: So are hers.
0: Yep.
1: And we do not have children together, technically, if she died intestate without a will.
0: Which she's
1: 25% of what she owned or what was considered her assets would have to go to her parents.
0: Correct.
1: So
0: you don't want that to happen.
1: Oh, I mean,
0: do you want to drive to Ohio and say, "Hey, give me my money back"?
1: I think I'd be fine if that happened, but I don't think it's the goal. So she got an estate plan put together because that. But there are a lot of little kind of strange rules in intestacy laws that what you have saved may not go where you want it to. Or you
0: Correct.
1: May think it's automatic that it goes to this person or that person, but it very well may not. And those are important documents to have. It does shock me the number of people that do not have wills, power of attorney, healthcare directives.
0: Well, even if, for example, your wife, me, you, Adam, or whoever, even though we have wills, we have directives, we have things, as soon as you write that will, within a short period of time, Steve, it's not correct. I mean, just because new laws. I mean, if you think about it, 20 years ago, what was the estate? $695,000, something like that, was the estate tax for the federal tax. Now it's $15 million. So if you wrote some kind of, you know, will or trust or something like that years ago, and you did some kind of an irrevocable life insurance trust because your insurance guy or insurance person said to do this, this, and this, the things have changed, and they've adjusted. The other thing, too, that we found out, Steve, is that a lot of people don't want to be trustees. They just don't want to manage the money. They don't want to decide who where it goes and decide that. Because if you're like Jack Daniels, for example, that's been mired in all kinds of, you know, intestacy and, you know, beneficiary grumbles, and the stock's gone down 60% over the past, you know, 5 years or so. Now you've got cousins and aunts and uncles wanting the money and delivering distillery. I understand, you know, you want to stay, you know, polluted all day long with that little bit of Jack and Coke. But, you know, you've got all of these things that happen. So even though you might have things in order, so to speak, whether you've got minor children or you've got, you know, a business, you've got an LLC, you've got a company, you've got something going on, folks. And, you know, one of the things that you need to be thinking about, as harsh as you possibly can, because it is harsh, is what would you do if you were actually a ghost and you could affect change, like, you know, Patrick Swayze in Ghost, and you could affect change if you knew how to do it, and you were looking over the top of either your heirs, your family members, your attorney, whatever it is. Would you sit there as a ghost and direct, no, that's not what I meant. No, that's not what I meant. Or I wish I would have done this. Or I wish I would have done that. Oh, my goodness, I can't believe that's happening. Those are the things that we hear all the time of people who come in. I didn't know that would happen. I didn't know how that would be. I didn't know that that could possibly happen. Those are the issues. And then you've got to amalgamate all the assets and investments you have and put them in the right place. And then you've got to have somebody that actually places them either in beneficiaries or ownership that's correct. So we'll talk more about estate planning and how that means a lot to everybody, especially with taxes and $40 trillion in debt. 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
3: Canada's plan to impose reciprocal tariffs on the U.S. The trade war escalated this weekend after talks collapsed and the U.S. announced 50% tariffs on $20 billion of Canadian goods.
4: The products affected range from wine to hockey sticks to cement. The president has accused Canada of unfair trading practices for some U.S. products like cars, alcohol, and cheese, limiting American access to these markets. President Trump saying on Truth Social, Canada wants the benefits of being a state without being one. They've also charged our great farmers for many years massive amounts of tariffs, no more. But Canadian Prime Minister Mark Carney says the U.S. had asked for too much and offered too little. He says the U.S. had proposed measures restricting Canada's ability to have trade deals with other countries, which he says was unacceptable.
3: Fox's Madeline Rivera. More economic pain is heading Iran's way. Treasury Secretary Scott Bessent is expected to announce new sanctions tomorrow. This amid continued tensions over the Strait of Hormuz.
5: Iran's leaders are issuing new statements hinting at what they claim will be a new post-war order in the Gulf, which could leave the U.S. sidelined. Iran's parliamentary speaker, Mohammad Ghalibaf, writing on X, quote, "We've received numerous messages from neighboring countries about shaping new security arrangements and economic cooperation in the region. The United States put the security of every single one of its allies at such risk through bullying and pure disregard for their interests for the sake of Israel." But the president, Masoud Pezeshkian, for instance, said that it might be time to, quote, end the war.
3: Fox's Jonathan Hunt. 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
3: A convicted killer in Texas has lost a bid for a new trial.
4: It was in June that Anthony was sentenced to 35 years, but Anthony's attorneys continue to argue he fatally stabbed Austin Metcalf at a high school track meet out of self-defense, saying, quote, "We are disappointed in today's ruling, but not deterred. We will continue to challenge Carmelo's conviction and pursue every legal remedy available to him. We will take these issues to the appellate courts and wherever else the law permits us to go." And prosecutors, on the other hand, praising the ruling in a statement, saying, quote, "We respect and expected the court's decision denying the motion for a new trial. The jury's guilty verdict stands, and we remain confident in the process."
3: Fox's Chanley Painter. She broke barriers for women in Congress. Former U.S. Senator Nancy Kassebaum Baker of Kansas has died. She was 94. Fox's Deborah Valentine reports.
19: Several firsts for Baker. She was the first woman elected to the U.S. Senate without previously having a husband who served in Congress. Baker won election in 1978, serving three terms. She married former Republican Senator Howard Baker of Tennessee in 1996, the first marriage between a man and woman who'd both served in the U.S. Senate. Later in life, she increasingly broke with the Republican Party, endorsing Democrats in several Kansas races. Baker also called for President Donald Trump's impeachment after the January 6, 2021 attack on the U.S. Capitol. "This has just gone too far," she told Kansas City's KMBC. Deborah Valentine, Fox News.
3: Tropical storm Moke is expected to pass south of Hawaii's Big Island, dumping anywhere from 5 to 10 to 15 inches of rain. Life-threatening flash flooding and mudslides are major concerns, along with strong rip currents, dangerous surf, and gusty winds. Parts of Hawaii are still recovering from Hurricane Lala, and thousands remain without power. I'm Pam Puso in New York, and this is Fox News.
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20: I'm 21 Alive. I'm meteorologist Noah Gordon with your forecast. 75 for your Sunday under mostly sunny skies. Can't rule out a passing shower, but I do think most folks will stay dry this afternoon. 52 overnight under mostly clear skies. 76 for your Monday as we open up with low humidity and a whole lot of sunshine. A beautiful start to the work week ahead. I'm meteorologist Noah Gordon on WoWo 92.3 FM, 1190 AM.
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10: 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Now in his 31st year on Whoa, whoa, hosting Money Talk, making money matters matter. Coming to you live at the speed of enlightenment from our studios in Fort Wayne, Indiana, this is Money Talk with Chris Moore. Now here's your host, Chris Moore.
0: 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We are live here today, 8/23 of 2026. Now, we talked a little bit about estate planning and more about, you know, kind of the details of some of the issues. But some of the pieces of the puzzle are very difficult to start off with. Number one, folks, the number one thing you need to do, and this is what a financial advisor will help you do, not a stockbroker, not a bond broker, not somebody who's going to put you in a, you know, separately managed account or, you know, complain about this, that, and the other. First thing you do is take an inventory of your assets. And some of those inventories are very, very important because you've got to catalog real estate, vehicles, collectibles, jewelry, valuable personal property. And how do I know this? Well, because we've had clients who have very detailed things. For example, we have some of our clients who have some collectibles that are very, very important. They're perishable as well. So you got baseball cards, you got basketball cards, you got stamps, you got all of these things that are very interesting as it relates to collectibles. And we know this, Steve, because we've had other clients and people who are not our clients, they've had estate sales and they just put everything out in the lawn and somebody comes in and goes, hey, and you know, you pay $45,000 for something, it gets sold for $2,500. So you're seeing how you're identifying some of those physical assets and the intangible assets, document bank accounts, brokerage portfolios, retirement accounts like your 401k, IRA, life insurance policies, business ownership stakes, and you take the outstanding debts and estimate your net worth. So when you put all this stuff together, that's the very first thing that we try to do as financial advisors is we collect an inventory, which is why we ask for a lot of detail.
1: Right. Well, and a lot of that inventory are assets that will fund a retirement. So part of the equation of retirement planning or financial planning is, hey, do we have enough resources to recreate your income so that you never have to work again? So inventory becomes the number one first thing that you've got to figure out is, okay, what have you collected that can generate income for you? What do you own that generates expense for you? Like you said, you know, real estate, you know, there's property taxes, there's insurance, there's costs. You know, when you have boats or, you know,
0: cars,
1: hobbies, there, you know, you start to create expenses with these newer things. So we have to inventory, create either income or expense off of those inventory items, and then start to hash out a plan that works to make people be able to retire and be comfortable.
0: And if you're doing it while you're living, like how many guns do we have? Come on, man. We got guns. We got, you know, golf balls. We got all kinds of stuff. I guarantee you that the easiest thing for us to do if we want to buy a cheap gun is go to a friend that we know had a bunch of guns and they have an estate sale. Because none of the kids want the guns, really, as it relates to 50 of them, maybe two. But the easiest thing to do is to go to some auction and get the cheapest price. So what you're talking about in inventory, if you're not using all your guns and you're a certain age, you might want to start selling them off to your friends. Say, hey, I bought this gun for $2,500. Would you take it for $2,000? Yeah, maybe that's the case. Who knows, but you're right.
1: I don't know. People don't tend to want to get rid of their guns.
0: You are correct. You are correct. Because you know, I'll stack them up at the end of their drive, but you know, if they come to me, that's guns. Guns, guns.
1: It's like gold in the safe, right?
0: It is.
1: Apparently, they appreciate over time. I would think that would be true, right?
0: Yeah.
1: You know, if you keep them in good condition and, you know, there's inflation, the cost to replace a gun over time would go up.
0: Sure.
1: I just don't know that you're going to, you know, make a lot of money that way.
0: No.
1: But I don't think they depreciate a ton unless you just don't keep them up and you don't take care of them. So I would think it'd be at least some kind of store.
0: Something.
1: Of wealth. We're not advocating that part of your investment portfolio should be guns. That's not, don't get us wrong here. Yeah. We're not saying invest in guns.
0: Guns and roses, though. But that's an asset. A lot of people don't think of that as an asset because it is.
1: Mm-hmm.
0: It is an asset. And sometimes when you have an asset that you have spent a full amount of money of your retirement income on, and we talk about this, Steve, if you have enough money to retire on, that's fine. But if you're taking out too much money out of your portfolio, you're going to run out of money. So if you like buying cars for, you know, going to dealerships or whatever and buying a 1964 XYZ for $50,000, that $50,000 goes out of your investment portfolio to provide you an income, and it goes into something that doesn't provide you an income.
1: Mm-hmm.
0: So a lot of people don't think about that transition of money that's providing me income to pay my bills and money that's providing me a fun time to pay my fun stuff.
1: And I think that's been a big theme this year in financial plans, because I'd say in general, when I'm working with clients, and there's two types of financial plans. One, which is where folks have saved enough and they live a modest lifestyle and their assets more than support their retirement.
0: Yeah.
1: They're building net worth. They're just building a bigger number to leave behind when they're gone.
0: Right.
1: And that isn't always their number one goal. Now, right. For some folks, that is a strong goal, which is leaving a legacy, and that's more important to them. The other side of that is that for the folks that aren't as, like, I've got clients that have no children. That their money is going to extended family, and they're not spending anywhere near their capabilities. So when we do a financial plan for that person, we can say, oh, yeah, if you take the $50,000 out and you get your pickup truck, everything, you're still on track. There's no harm to your, you know, the success rate of your financial plan. Go ahead and do it. Or, hey, here's how much you can spend more than you are every year and still have security. And it allows them to maybe dream a little bigger and do more things. The other type of financial plan is it's an unfortunate thing, but there are some folks that have saved a lot and they need the guidance, but the need for income because of the cost of, you know, gas and groceries and everything just kind of climbing and climbing over the years, and they've been retired for a number of years, so they're depleting their assets slowly. And then the cost of living goes up, so now they have to take even more out just to live the same lifestyle. Or now you got too big of a withdrawal rate.
0: Yeah.
1: Somebody like that takes out $50,000 to buy a pickup truck, and it could cause them to run out of money 5-6 years earlier. So I think the important thing is after the inventory is done, and then number two is assess the cost of living. Assess how much does it cost for this couple, this client, to live their lifestyle? What is the annual spend rate? And then you get into how do we make these resources that you have generate that required spend rate for X number of years? And it starts to get complicated, but that's what our business exists for. So you don't have to do it yourself. You can come to us. We'll do it for you.
0: And we're trying not to give them a no. We're not saying no. We're just trying to get you to your best yes. You know, maybe you do it over time with a big, beautiful bill, for example. If you buy a 51% American-made car, you might be able to deduct the interest off of that. You might. Same thing if you're over 65. You might be able to take $6,000 off of your tax return. Just like if you have tips, you might be able to tax deduct the tips. Now, there are some limits of that. There's income limits and this, that, and the other. But you have to take an inventory of that. And when Steve and I look at these things, I mean, if you're 2% more efficient and effective with your money going forward with your goals, that means that you can get to an efficient rate of process. It's all about process. 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

0: And we're back to Money Talk. 447-1190, 1-800-333-1190. We're talking about the heights of Denver, Colorado. I was there for a conference with Mayor Price. It was the 18th conference I've been to. They do one every 2 years. It was great.
1: Did you learn anything?
0: I did.
1: What was the most interesting takeaway?
0: You know what the most interesting is? I'm glad you asked that question. Amy Purdy.
1: Amy Purdy.
0: P-U-R-D-Y. Look it up, folks. Amy Purdy. Now, remember, when you go to a conference, you go there for, okay, here's our investments, here's the cost, here's the way we do things, here's what's happening in the economy and everything else. Those were all good. Those were all fantastic. But the top of my list was Amy Purdy. Here is a young lady that at the age of, a ripe old age of I believe, 19, if I can recall her verbiage, she had a great speech. At the ripe old age, she got some kind of a meningitis problem, and she lost both of her legs from the knees down, and she had kidney problems and everything else at the age of 19. And then she got those fake legs that at the age of 19. Now, remember, she's about 46 now, so at the age of 19... I mean, that was, in the 90s. And this was an athlete that actually wanted to snowboard. She was a snowboarder, and that's what she did at 19. Well, she lost her legs, the bottom feet, and she's going like, okay, what do I do? Well, back in that day, like now we've got all these, drugs for cancer and everything else. Back then, Steve, when you put your legs on, pretty much it was just bolts and screws. That's all it was bolts and screws. So... one of the things that I learned from her, the bottom line was, is that no matter what the adversity is, if you want to, you can make it. If you're sitting there, because she said, woe is me. Well, if you look at some of the pictures that she has online, she was with Dancing with the Stars. And she got second in Dancing with the Stars. She had to figure out what feet to wear. And, of course, she said, it's funny. She goes, most people have a closet of shoes. I have a closet of feet.
1: Yeah.
0: A feet to wear, to dance.
1: I think that whether I had legs or not, I would not do well in a dance competition.
0: Oh, I'd be awful.
1: Whatever. I've seen you cut a rug. You could get there.
0: It'd be awful. It would be less awful than some, but it'd be still awful. But, the thing you think about is how that process works. How would a process work where you're sitting there, Steve, and you're just going, I'm going to turn you back on. You're sitting there saying, okay, I've got no legs from my knees down. It's in the 1990s. Go online and see the replacement legs from the 1990s. She had to adopt and change and everything else. Think of the ones that you use now with the blades that you can actually run. You can actually do things. Go to her thing and just listen to her now. Her speaking engagements are a little costly. I might have her at the office. I think it's $40,000. I think it's $100,000 if she comes in.
1: Ooh.
0: But I will tell you what, I sat there riveted on my seat on how this lady did what she did.
1: Yeah. I've attended conferences, and I do find that, a lot of times they're talking the different products and different investment things that are out there and making sure that we're learning, the cutting edge stuff. But I tend to find the guest speakers to be the best part. I remember I attended a professional investor forum that Goldman Sachs put on, I want to say it was 2019. And they had a guest speaker. He was dean of the engineering school of, I think it was Columbia or something like that. And he worked in mechanical engineering and was talking about artificial intelligence. And just, it was fascinating stuff. It was a riveting presentation he did. And now here we are in 2026, 7 years later, and AI is that's all people talk about. And, he was mentioning it back then. And I even remember one of the companies that he was talking about was NVIDIA.
0: Yep.
1: Now, obviously that's made a lot of headway since then from a return standpoint. But back then he was talking about them being in autonomous vehicles and working on AI models to drive vehicles. And now, obviously, they're more involved in the computer chip and the processing side than they are the, you know, the programming side of things. But it's just very interesting to, I love the guest speakers. You get access to hear stories from people that are incredible.
0: And one of the things I think that I agree. And I sat there, most financial advisors who are relatively smart, who are relatively big in the nation, our names are on the list. Your name got on the list. Lucas's name got on the list. Tammy's name got on the list as the number of years. I mean, it was really quick scrolling, but it was pretty cool. One of the things that we do is that we can just ignore things if we want to and just have fun and go out and, you know, party and all this other stuff. Well, I actually went to the conference and went to every morning and every afternoon to listen. But to listen to her, and she was last. So they had other speakers in there. They had Tony Hawk. They had other speakers in there that talked. And Tony was fantastic. I got my picture with him. It was fantastic. But there was no questions to her. She sat on a chair and spoke from beginning to end about her journey. About her journey. And if you think about a journey like this, where this lady, American actress, model, parasnowboarder, and remember, parasnowboarding means that if you don't have legs below your knees, typically you're sitting on a glider. That's how you snowboard. She built, she worked with a company and built feet so it could do the back and forth and sideways and everything else, just like your ankles with compression things and everything else. It was amazing. She's a 2014 Paralympic bronze medalist, 2018 silver medalist, and she's co-founder of Adaptive Action Sports. She has a thing right now that you can go on her website. If you want to give to a thing that she's doing right now, she didn't have a whole lot of seed money, but you can do that. Now, I'm not advocating you have to do that or that's something that you want to do, but listen to her story. And we have people come into the office, I got a couple million dollars. What am I going to do? Okay, well, 30 years ago, people had $200,000 and they didn't know what to do. This economy and everything else has grown and grown and grown and grown. But if you look at Amy Michelle Purdy at her P-U-R-D-Y, at her thing, it's really, really very, very, very interesting. And it's all just straight up. If you ever want to know how bad it is, you can figure out somebody how good it is. You just listen to that story. And you'll sit there and you'll be humbled. You'll be like, oh, my gosh, Steve, you and I want to worry about, parking lots. Or we worry about this, this, and this. This lady worried about trying to walk, trying to look good in blades for feet. I mean, if you look at the pictures and everything else, just can you imagine a fascinating person? She lost her kidney. Her dad gave her a kidney. She has to take, medication and drugs all the time just to stay alive. She got married in 2015 to Daniel Gale. I mean, all of these things that you're looking at here, and the reason why I'm saying that is I was just riveted of, here is somebody who could have just thrown it up in the air, gave it up, and got in a wheelchair and just said, thank you very much, have a nice day, and collect Social Security for the rest of her life as a disability. She didn't do that. She didn't do that. I mean, she hardly sleeps. She's always thinking about stuff and everything else. Who better to have, this is what she said, who better to have something happen to her to make her feel like she's better off now without two legs than she would have been when she was 19? She said, everything changed. My attitude changed. My life changed. Everything changed. But for you and I, we would think, man, how are we going to golf? I mean, how are we going to do this stuff? We would think that. And I was in a plane crash in 1995. We could have been gone here. I mean, you've been in car accidents. We've seen car accidents. There have been things that have happened. One of our clients was on the back of a golf cart and was holding onto it and fell off and hit his head and passed away. I mean, that these things happen, and we sit back and we say, well, I want to take $5,000 out and I want to buy this. Well, just go ahead and do it and have fun. But remember, there's consequences. And that's one of the things she said. There's consequences to losing your legs. Either you can sit there and give up or you can go forward. It was just absolutely amazing. And I digress about, what I learned. But that was one thing that I thought was massive. Because we can sit here and talk about gold and silver and investments and AI and, power stations and all this other stuff. But that was amazing. That put a lot of stuff into perspective about how little we complain or how much we complain about the little things. And then we sit back and say, That's so much to me. What am I going to do now? Somebody else is taking over my thing. Somebody is coming here. Somebody is losing. Somebody is just, I can't believe just, she's sitting there watching TV going, what am I going to do with my legs? And there's no stopping it because she doesn't have legs. What are you going to do? 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
3: News. I'm Pam Husso. Russia is ramping up attacks on the Ukrainian capital of Kyiv.
4: Ukrainian President Volodymyr Zelensky says they need more Patriot interceptors for defense. But stockpiles are running low due to the war in Iran and 4 years of war between Ukraine and Russia.
3: Fox's Jeff Paul. French President Emmanuel Macron says Paris will send new interceptor missiles to Ukraine. A convicted teenage killer in Texas won't be getting a new trial. A judge denied Carmelo Anthony's request but did not give a reason for the ruling.
5: Anthony was convicted of murder and sentenced to 35 years in prison in June for 2025 stabbing death of 17-year-old Austin Metcalf.
3: Fox's Jackie Ibanez. Anthony's lawyers will continue working on an appeal. 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
6: I'm 21 Alive. I'm meteorologist Noah Gordon with your forecast. 75 for your Sunday under mostly sunny skies. Can't rule out a passing shower, but I do think most folks will stay dry this afternoon. 52 overnight under mostly clear skies. 76 for your Monday as we open up with low humidity and a whole lot of sunshine. A beautiful start to the work week ahead. I'm meteorologist Noah Gordon on WoWo 92.3 FM, 1190 AM.
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0: many times did they say do do do do do do do do do? I know you're going to look it up. We're back to Money Talk. 447-1190-1-800-333-11. Duran Duran, you know, those were the thing. Those were the days, folks. Those were the days when music was good. Nobody talked about bad stuff and names and bad names and everything else. It was great. So we talked about Denver. Steve was out in Denver, and he was playing golf. He was having a good time. At the same time, I was at Denver at the National Conference of Ameriprise, and a lot of things that we learned with that is that AI is really going to be an interesting thing, Steve Sandcooler, because it is really going to be, can you take AI and make this, this, or this? I would say that if I said something in AI and it typed it out and I gave it to you, Steve, you would know that it wasn't me who did it.
1: Yeah, I mean, there's a certain tone that you can kind of tell. I think, it's an interesting frontier that we're on. There's certainly a lot of money behind it. A lot of people are making money in the markets. And that is the focus right now. I worry that, the loss of privacy, loss of freedom, the loss of, certain control, I think there's a lot of dangers that are going to come with AI that we should be discussing and determining if that's the right move. The data centers that are being built, the damage that those data centers are causing to communities. I mean, we hear about we have a big data center here in Fort Wayne, and mm-hmm. people were, I remember initially, everybody, oh, it's so great, this company's coming to Fort Wayne and all these jobs. Well, it's not that many jobs. Now a lot of jobs to build the place, and there's certainly local construction and major construction companies that are doing quite well as a result. But in the end, we're going to be left with this big building that makes a lot of noise, that generates a lot of heat, that uses a lot of electricity and water. I think that we're forging ahead very quickly on something that we don't know how it's going to impact society, and we're not really spending a lot of time discussing that. Now you hear things about these flock cameras that are going up everywhere suddenly, and now it doesn't even matter if you're doing something wrong. It's tracking, your plate, your face in the car, the cell phone signal of your cell phone every time you go by, and they're starting to use this stuff to track people down, and it's being abused. And we're getting into a surveillance state, and I think AI is just going to enhance that. And I think that kind of power in the wrong hands could really strip away the freedoms that we come to expect as a birthright.
0: Well, do you think it's in the wrong hands already? Because I do.
1: I think it's in the wrong hands, period, because it shouldn't be in anybody's
0: hands. That's exactly
1: right.
0: Yeah,
1: whether you're a conservative or liberal, whether you're
0: independent,
1: whether
0: black, white, Asian,
1: whatever the case may be, I think we've got to be very careful about yielding our freedoms in the pursuit of convenience and comfort, because once those freedoms are gone, they don't tend to come back.
0: A guy put it to me very, very aptly. He said, ever since you were the age of 12, would you like to have a GoPro on your head and everybody recording what you did?
1: Right. And I may be famously wrong, but I'm not entirely certain that the amount of investment, the amount of money being spent chasing AI is ultimately going to lead to enough profit to justify the money being spent.
0: You're not wrong. You're absolutely correct.
1: I don't know that AI is going. I think it. My hope is that it becomes a useful tool that helps people be more efficient and effective in the workplace. My fear is that it's going to replace people in the workplace, and I think that has real implications to the economy. And again, if these companies start deploying AI instead of hiring human capital, next thing you know, those people don't have a job. They can't buy those products. Then the companies don't have people to sell their products to. What good is that AI? It's going to be an interesting new frontier. And I think right now there's too much enthusiasm chasing these investments. I think that they tend to be a little bit more on the higher risk side. There's less justification from profits and cash flow to support them. You are basically buying it on a belief that this is going to deliver some massive profit in the future.
0: It won't.
1: And there's not, I think there's going to be a lot of companies that fail along the way trying to do it. And then there's going to be companies that lay back and build cash and buy those companies for pennies on the dollar when they fail. And they'll be the ultimate winners of the AI arms race. But I do think we got, you know, my worry is more, you know, what happens, how is it being used?

0: Hey, Wobbleland, it's KB here. Listen up for a minute. 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
3: We saw this, what was it, 20-some years ago where they increased the retirement age to 67?
4: Yes.
3: So they'll probably go through something like that again. They'll take the younger folks. I think back then, was it if you were 55 or younger, the time changed, or 50 and young? I don't remember. It was somewhere in the 50s.
4: Right.
3: And they basically said, hey, we're going to change the rules for anybody that's young enough that has time to prepare and make a difference. And for those that are at this age or older, we're going to keep the old rules and tier you in. So I think that's more likely what will happen is the seniors, if you're close to retirement, close to Social Security, I would suspect that there's a pretty good chance that there wouldn't be a lot of change for you. That bill will be paid by the younger folks that, have longer to prepare. But anything can be done. It's, Congress can spend money the way that they could increase your Social Security. We've seen them. I mean, we've got a government that we're running huge deficits, and their answer is, hey, let's increase the deficit. Let's spend even more.
4: Let's do it.
3: I mean, it's hard to say. I think you want to evaluate your financial plan with and without Social Security so you know how critical that piece of income is to your overall financial plan.
4: One of our clients is a CPA, and he worked for a company that was an engineering company. And I think you know him very, very well, Steve, because we had a 401k with the company. There's other things that we've had. He has since retired. And we both know this. We ran with him and his wife what he would need to have and do if Social Security wasn't around at all. So my question to you, and I love the question, I love the text, I say, yes, it's going to change, it's going to adjust, and we're going to test your plan. But let's say, what if? What if it does? What if it adjusts to where you get 80% of your Social Security that you would have in full retirement? What if it adjusts to where you get 50%? What if it adjusts for income? Let's say you make more income than the poverty level, and they change the number. What if you wait? What if you do those things? You need to run those numbers. You need to find a fiduciary that actually runs those numbers and figure it out. And if you got $40 trillion in debt, ladies and gentlemen, the only way they're going to collect money, unless they, team with Intel or whatever the heck they do for profit, they're going to take the money from taxes. There's going to be taxes some way, shape, or form. So you got to be careful. You got to be very careful.
3: I did get a text question. Not necessarily a text question as much as it was a text meme.
4: I love the meme.
3: Yeah, it's just a friendly reminder that Sarah Connor was thrown into an insane asylum for trying to sabotage AI data centers.
4: That's right.
3: Sarah Connor from Terminator.
4: Sarah Connor. Has anyone seen Sarah Connor?
3: That came from our friend Jim.
4: Hey, Jim. Sarah Connor. And then you just go down the list. Thank God she was the last on the list of Sarah Connors. Otherwise, she didn't get blown away the first time. You're listening to Chris. I think that was in the script. 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

0: A, C, B, C. Electricity. Electricity. Boom, boom, boom, boom, boom. Oh, you didn't even know the words. Adam, that's great. We're back to Money Talk. 447-1190, 1-800-333-1190. We're live here today. 8-23 of 2026. Dow Jones, 53-277. The S&P at 76-74. The NASDAQ at 26-180. Up 516 points was the Dow on Friday. But, man, Steve, it has been waffling like a... You put a little syrup and a little butter on that waffle, man, it gets soggy. Those things have happened. It's been tough for the past, you know, 2 months or so, people trying to figure that stuff out. But think about this. Remember when, and we'll bring you back to the some of the interesting things we've talked about. Remember when people said, well, I'm going to take my money and I'm going to invest it in the Iran-Iraq rial. Remember that?
1: The Iraqi dinar.
0: The Iraqi dinar. Yeah. Or whatever,
1: yeah. And the Vietnamese dong. Yeah, the currency is going to get revalued.
0: Real. And, well, the real is now...
1: I've been hearing the Iraqi dinar currency revaluation story for over, gosh, nearly 20 years now.
0: Since you've been with me, because you talked about it at the bank.
1: And the people that were so convinced that that was the lottery ticket that they were going to hit, and... I'm sure surprised we don't even get calls of people defending that, you know, right now. But
0: well, the real, it's 2 million real to $1. 2 million. Back then it was like, what, 25,000, something like that? Now it's 2 million. Diversify, diversify, diversify. Don't put it all in.
1: I have heard that it's, well, with the Japanese yen falling so much, if you ever want to travel to Japan, now's the time. Your money's going to go further there than it has in decades. And Japan's always been kind of expensive to travel to. So and if that's on anybody's travel list, get out there. And my wife and I went to England. This was back, I want to say it was 22 or 2023. I don't remember which trip it was. But during that time, they had a new prime minister. She was only prime minister for like 40-some days. And during that time, the British pound collapsed against the dollar.
0: Yeah.
1: It was awesome. We were in London, and I got my wife's like Christmas
0: personally,
1: present.
0: Personally, that was awesome personally.
1: Yeah, personally. I mean, that the U.S. dollar, at that point, I want to say it was like $1.10 U.S. or $1.07 U.S. got you one British pound. I remember we were there in like 2015, and it was like $1.60 U.S. got you one British pound, and it was awesome. Money went. It's interesting when you have the American dollar get strong against a foreign currency, and you go travel somewhere, you're like, wow, everything is so inexpensive. This is amazing. But it cuts the other way too, and we are in a policy where spending, borrowing, printing money to try to keep things growing here. Is devaluing our currency, and it's causing, you know, problems. People are seeing it in the goods that they're buying. Cars are getting more expensive. Groceries, gas, everything's getting more expensive because the dollar is not worth as much as it used to be. And it's, you know, that's something that in the long haul is going to cause a lot of pain for folks if you're not growing your money to outgrow the pace of inflation. You're silently, secretly, comfortably losing money.
0: But how do people keep track of all these little inundating things that happen? You know, inflation, interest rates, dividends, markets, volatility, income, penalties, Roth IRAs, diversification. I mean, how do they come up with all this stuff? Well, they don't. They say they do because they always say, hey, you know, the real, I'm going to put my money, Bitcoin, gold, silver, you know, blah, blah, blah. Diversification has been the best forever. Now, it's not guaranteed to be forever, forever, forever, but it's been the best going past forever. How many people, you know, 3 years ago, Steve, said the 60-40 portfolio is gone? And it was the 60-40 portfolio has creamed almost many portfolios, almost, this past 3 years. So, Steve and I, sometimes we sit here and we say, whatever people are doing, we don't do. And then whatever people don't do, we do. So, if you hear the masses of doing that, sometimes you flip the coin, you say, hey, you know, yep. I these people are coming in saying this is going to happen, this is going to happen, this is going to happen, and we just go the opposite.
1: Yeah, I think our job is, as fiduciaries, is to advise, to give information, to give solutions and options, things that we know will work for them over time. It's when you go into, you know, the taking big chances, trying to hit that lottery ticket with your investments, that's where you open up the door for negative outcomes. You have to evaluate those. If it works, great. You're better off. If it doesn't work, when you're 83, you could run out of money. Do you still want to try this? Does it matter that much to you to gamble on the markets? And I think everything needs to be evaluated. What's the consequence if what you want to do doesn't work out? I think that's the important aspect that we bring to clients. Not to tell them, no, hey, don't do that. That's a terrible investment. It's just, hey, this is our concerns with the investment, and based on your financial plan, if this doesn't work out, this is what could happen to you 15 years down the road. Are you still comfortable with taking that chance? I think that's the real value of financial advice, is understanding the consequences of certain decision making.
0: Well, and a lot of people, we human beings, Steve, we both do it all the time. I mean, we justify the deal. We justify it. In other words, oh, I bought this car for $40,000. This is great. Why'd you get it? Well, it's a great deal. And then 5 years later, I said, hey, how's that $40,000 deal? It's only worth 10. You know, I got a stock that I want you to buy for 40 grand. It's going to be worth 10 5 years from now. Do you want to buy it? You don't buy a car because it's a deal. They go down all the time. You buy a car because you need one. Right now, you might be able to do the 51% in made in the United States, get a little bit of a better deal on the tax return. But it's all of this stuff is the deal, folks. You know, you're trying to find out what the deal is and how to make your deal the best it is. I mean, nobody comes back to me and says, you know, say, hey, I'm going to Vegas. And when they come back, they you know, none of them say, you know, they don't call me on a whim and say, hey, I lost 20 grand. That was exciting. I had a great time. But, you know, if they win $2 at the slot machine, they tell you about that, which is fine. I mean, that's just human nature. 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
6: Stevens, Fox News. In Ukraine, Russian attacks are intensifying. At least 16 people killed in a Russian drone hit on a shopping center in the hometown of President Volodymyr Zelensky of Ukraine. Another Russian attack killing seven people across Ukraine. Zelensky again appealing for more air defense missiles as France pledges to step up deliveries there. Ship traffic through the Strait of Hormuz reportedly up 400% in the past 2 weeks. This as tensions continue between the U.S. and Iran.
7: This comes as the United States Navy is overseeing other vessels in the Persian Gulf that have millions of barrels of crude oil on board through a safer passage to the south of the strait. There is an ongoing U.S. naval blockade, and fresh sanctions are expected for Iran next week. Iran's parliament speaker and top negotiator Mohammad Khalibaf posted to X over the weekend saying, "We've received numerous messages from neighboring countries about shaping new security arrangements and economic cooperation in the region. The United States put the security of every single one of its allies at such risk through bullying and pure disregard for their interests for the sake of Israel."
6: Fox's Trey Yingston, Tel Aviv. Their report coming as Iranian state media claims Iran is giving permission for some Iraqi oil tankers to run through the Strait of Hormuz. Ship traffic still massively down, though, compared to before the U.S. launched its attacks on Iran. In California, firefighters battling several active wildfires. The biggest is the Bug Fire in Lassen and Sierra counties, now with more than 93,000 acres, 94% contained. However, in Monterey County, the Timber Fire burning about 8,600 acres and is 25% contained. First ever IndyCar race through D.C. coming up today. It's the Freedom 250 Grand Prix coming up at 1 p.m. Eastern with coverage on Fox. 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
8: Getting promoted is one of the most exciting events in a career. Yet many are placed in the role without any knowledge of what it takes to be a leader, let alone a great leader. You're expected to sink or swim, and most companies don't even provide any support or leadership training either before or after the promotion. You want to be an excellent leader for your team, but where can you find the basic tools and strategies that you need? Well, author Noel Massey, former vice president of operations for UPS, has walked in your shoes, and he knows what it takes to lead with both wisdom and confidence. Congrats, you've been promoted, is the trusty must-have guide for every new leader. It's like a mentor on your bookshelf. Noel began working for UPS part-time during college, rose through the ranks to become vice president for UPS's U.S. delivery operations. Before his retirement in 2019, he oversaw 200,000 employees who were led by 12,000 supervisors. Now, in this role, Noel supported and guided the package delivery and logistics services in the United States. He continues to mentor young leaders and supervisors, also consulting with modern businesses and pursuing his passion as an advocate for early childhood education programs. Noel Massey, executive coach, leadership consultant, and author of Congrats, You've Been Promoted, an essential guide for helping new leaders and their team succeed, is our guest on This Week in America. Noel, welcome to the program. A pleasure to have you with us.
14: Well, thank you, Rick. Thanks for that gracious introduction, and I really look forward to being on your show. It's a great show. It's a well-known audience that I think can benefit from some of our conversation today. So I look forward to it, Rick, and thank you.
8: And thank you for the kind words. And in the bio, I just touched the surface. There's so much more that we'll talk about during the course of the program. What you've given back to the community and continue to give back to the community as well as the business world. Let's talk for the inspiration about congrats, you've been promoted. Why did you decide to write this book?
14: There were a number of critical events that happened that led me to the decision to write the book, Congrats, You've Been Promoted. And I'd say number one was a desire to help young people being promoted at high rates and high levels over the last decade or so due to what we know is the baby boomer exit from the workplace, right? The tsunami of baby boomers moving on to the next phase of their lives. So that opened the door for Gen Z, millennials, Gen Alpha to take roles in leadership. And that was happening at UPS in a great way, as well as in other organizations where I have relationships with a number of other presidents and general managers. When we would get together, we would always talk about that event, which was occurring, right? The transition of new leadership in and experience out. And so that being said, that was one event, that one reason. And then the second reason was in my own world of UPS, as we were promoting so many people, the amount of training that we were able to provide to the front line couldn't keep up with the demand, period. And so you have derailment. And you don't promote your best people to lose them, right? And the fact of the matter is those first 3 years in leadership are the toughest and most challenging. And being able to navigate them is critical to long-term success. And so I wrote the book to support the developing needs for young leaders coming in to the environment. That drove my decision to write the book.
8: Let's talk about what you went through. I mentioned you're 19, a college student. You're working for UPS. You're loading packages. 3 years later, 22 years old, you're a supervisor. What was that like? Did you go through that, congratulations, boy, this is great, and then you, that sudden realization, okay, now what? What do I do at this point? What was it like for you?
14: Oh, that's 100%. Yeah, sure. That's 100% the way it went for me. It's 100% the way it goes today,
8: yes.
14: And it'll be 100% the way it goes 20 years from now. That doesn't change. Generally, what happens is you're the best employee, you're doing a great job, you're unloading trucks, or you're driving a forklift, or you're stocking shelves, or, you know, the one thing that, and I want to take a moment just to say this in the short time we have together, is that there's one congruent thing in all companies, whether it's a donut shop or a Fortune 50 company or a law firm or a hospital, Rick, and that is there's always a leader. There's always a leader. The one profession that's universal throughout all aspects of life is someone is leading. Someone is leading. And the way that we choose leaders is generally based on observation of their performance. So that's what happens. It's not based on an observation of their leadership skills. It's based on an observation of some skill yes. they're demonstrating that you hired them for, whether it's a construction site, and as I said, a donut shop. And then what happens is you need someone to lead it. And naturally, you pick the best worker. You go, hey, I'm going to pick the best worker. They're reliable. You know, they're positive. They're a go-getter, et cetera, et cetera. I'm going to make them the leader. So congrats, you've been promoted. And then what happens, and this is the most consistent part, is the employees they were working with, they're now leading. And they haven't been taught how to make that transition. And so they're 27, 28, and they have an employee 50, 60, and they've been working with this person. And now they have to give instruction to him. And they say, hey, Larry, I'd like you to drive forklift number 12. And Larry goes, I'm not driving forklift number 12. No, get after Walter. And in that moment, their leadership abilities are challenged. They don't know what to do. And in my book, Congrats, You've Been Promoted, I address leadership in the trenches. There's no fluff. There's no frills. What do you do in that moment? How do you handle that moment to be successful in a win-win narrative that doesn't become contentious? Because there's a way to do that.
8: Yes.
14: And so as a young person, when I got promoted, that was me. I was in that moment. I was 19. There was a 50-year-old tractor trailer driver who took me on in front of my 9 employees. And that was a moment of truth. So I relate to the moments I talk about in the book because I lived them.
8: You know, it's interesting you talk about the biggest mindset shift required for new managers. Talk about that. What do you need up the mindset, the proper frame of mind when you go in that first day as a manager? What's the mindset like? And I think maybe you talked about that, the fact you're now supervising these people. You were buddies, maybe going for a beer after work with these guys
14: and gals, right.
8: And now you're leading them. What's the biggest mindset change?
14: Well, number one is that you were measured on what you did. Now, when you say, when there's an opening to be in leadership, okay, and you put your hand up, and you go, pick me, right, and then you get picked, you're saying, I'm willing to be evaluated based on how I can motivate other people to do work. That's the biggest mindset shift. Yesterday, it was about you doing your job. How good could you fish? Tomorrow, you're saying, I can teach these 9 people to fish as well as me, right? That's a very different thing. You know, and most of the time, and I'll be candid, 99% of the time, the business owner making the promotion and the person taking the promotion, they don't understand that paradigm. That's exactly what's going on. You're saying, I can get work done through other people as well as I did work myself. And that mindset shift doesn't happen. That's not what goes on. And it needs to be clear and articulated. And as a matter of fact, if I was promoting you, Rick, I'd say, Rick, congrats, you've been promoted. Now you recognize, Rick, you did a great job. Okay. But now a great job, Rick, is you getting those nine people to do the kind of work you did. So that's about developing them. It's about engaging with it. So how do you even know how to do that? That's the biggest mindset shift.
8: The book is Congrats, You've Been Promoted. Our guest on the program is Noel Massey. His website is noelmassey.com. Information there on the book, information on the seminars, the webinars that Noel does. It's a lot of information at the website, and we'll give you that throughout the program. And we've got that on our website. You can link on directly to Noel's website, order the books, get information there as well. You say right in the beginning, this seems so basic, but it's so important. Success is going to be determined by one thing, you. And when you think about it, you're sort of out there on an island, aren't you, when you start this? If you look around for help, when you go through, you're going to assign somebody for a forklift they don't want. There's nobody standing beside you that's going to come to the rescue. It's up to you to solve that problem, isn't it?
14: That's exactly right. And when I say success comes down to one thing, you, what I'm saying to the young person, when I say this in the seminars when I teach them, And I just did this with 30 attorneys in the city of Chicago for the inspector general, did a seminar for her 32 lead attorneys, actually. And when talking to them, I'm saying to them, success comes down to one thing. How much do you care about the skills needed to be successful as a leader? Because there are skills. It's not rocket science, but there is a science. And if you're not investing in the science of leadership, why would you be good at that? Why does that even make sense? And if I said, hey, Rick, what are you looking to do in the future in terms of something you love? And you say, I'm going to go skydiving, Noel. And I said, okay, so, Rick, you're going to get an instructor or, you know, where are you going to do that? You go, oh, no, I'm just going to go get a parachute, hire a plane, and jump out of it. Well, you wouldn't do that, right? You understand there's a skill needed to do that. And I would submit, Rick, that jumping out of an airplane with a parachute and being taught to do it, number one, is a lot more difficult than leading hundreds of people or even dozens of people or even a dozen people. It's much more simple to do that than to lead people. So why wouldn't you spend time learning the skills necessary to do that? And most people do not.
8: You talk a lot in the book about mentorship and how important that was for you. And sometimes mentorship is something we throw around, but it's very valuable if it's done correctly, isn't it?
14: Sure. It's really an important thing, you know. And what's interesting about mentorship is not many people will not understand the importance of it. You know, if you start talking to anyone about mentorship, they'll have examples in their lives, actually, where it helped them and it worked, whether it was sports or some hobby, bowling, golf, whatever, right? They had someone they could ask questions, talk to, get advice from, et cetera, because it matters. And mentorship and leadership is really important. But here's the thing. Who you get as a mentor should be who you choose and who you admire. And the way that I try to get that understood by young people is I ask them, I'll say, close your eyes. They close their eyes. I say, think of the person who has invested in you the most in your life and who you admire the most. And then everyone has that person. They'll close their eyes and say, okay, now, in your workplace, who is that person that you admire? Go ask them to have a cup of coffee. It might be a peer, might be a boss. It doesn't matter. It might be someone in a different department. The point is sounding boards are important. You need to create the opportunity for yourself to have a sounding board and go pursue it. And what's important about a mentor, finally, is that they are good at something you want to be good at, not whether they look like you, whether you're a male and it could be a female or female. The point is if I want to learn how to fish, I'm going to the person who's the best at it. Doesn't matter where they're from, who they are. It just matters to me that they're great at this, right? And they can mentor me. So choosing a mentor matters, and choose a mentor who's great at what you want to be great at, whether it's listening, speaking, communicating, it doesn't matter. But mentorship's important, and finding mentors is really critical.
8: You talk a lot about integrity. In fact, you call it your crown jewel, and you discuss using integrity, a core value that leaders must drive with intention. What exactly do you mean by that?
14: Yeah, Warren Buffett said it as well as I've heard anyone say it when he goes, when I hire people, I look for three things: enthusiasm, energy, and integrity. If they don't have the last one, don't even bother with the first two. Integrity is the foundation of all leadership principles. And I talk about that in the book that way. And I say, if you can't demonstrate intentionally to your people that you intend to lead with integrity, then everything else is irrelevant. Because if your people don't believe you have integrity, trust won't follow. Hard work won't follow. Competence won't follow. So I talk about it that way. And the most important thing I say about integrity, well, there's a number of things I say about it, but the most important thing I say about it is be intentional, right? And what I mean by that is, as the leader, and you meet your group, it might be 9 or 10 people, you know, hey, nice to meet you. I'm looking forward to be your leader. You know, the things that are important to me as a leader is that everyone keeps their word, and integrity is a part of that, and you can expect that from me, is that if it's not right, we're not doing it. If it's not appropriate, we're not doing it. If there's any question, there's no question. Okay, integrity is the most important value we all need to have with each other. And you need to have to say it intentionally. You can't imply just because you have integrity, you think that your people are going to say, well, that's implying we should have integrity. No, you can't imply integrity. It needs to be vocalized. It needs to be done in a natural way. In all the words you articulate on a regular basis, same thing with ethics. And that's how you get people to believe in you, number one, and to follow you, number two.
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8: Back to This Week in America and our guest, Noel Massey, author of Congrats, You've Been Promoted. Ethics, how important is that to establish ethics? You have that sort of going hand in hand with integrity. Really, ethics is another key, aren't they?
14: Well, you know, the ethics is such a complicated topic. It's taught in business schools, really, actually, over the last 20 years, it's become a requirement because of things that happened in the 80s and, you know, with Exxon and not Exxon, but
8: Enron. Yeah, Enron. You know, that was, yes, that comes to mind.
14: Enron and Sarbanes-Oxley showed up as a result of that. And then you had other incidents with opioids. So the point is that just because something's legal doesn't make it ethical. And I talk about that in the book. You know, at the end of the day, ethical behavior is honorable conduct towards others, simply stated. And that was what the founder of UPS coined as his perspective on ethics. And of course, now it's been adopted by the leaders in the organization, which I was one of. It's simple. Ethical behavior is honorable conduct towards others. And if it's dishonorable, it's unethical. And the difference between integrity and ethics is that you can lack integrity by yourself, right? You can cheat on an expense report in isolation. You can do things that lack integrity on your tax return in isolation. When it's unethical, you have involved other people. That's the difference. That's the real key difference, is that you have involved other people. And the fact of the matter is that, again, when you talk about ethical actions, a team of employees, an organization needs to know that their leaders are ethical people, that if it's not right, they're not doing it. They will be honorable under all circumstances with the individuals who they have, their careers in their hands, their lives in their hands. I mean, all of these really important aspects of human existence in their hands. And so ethical behavior is an absolute must for a leader to be successful leading a team of people. If that group of people, for any reason, thinks that the leader they have is unethical, why would that group of people do great things and great work for that person? They just wouldn't.
8: You have a leadership approach that's called the BEST principle, B-E-S-T. You talk about that a lot in the book. Describe it for us, and why is that important for a leader?
14: Well, in the book, there's a number of skills I talk about in part two of the book, and you just hit on one of them. And, you know, the important thing I want to make sure people understand is part one of the book is about the importance of values, right? Integrity, ethics, fairness, trust, those kind of things. Part two of the book gets into the weeds of, okay, now that's great, but how? How do I do this? How do I train a new employee? When someone's coming at me hot and they're angry, how do I handle that? Okay. What do I do daily when I address my team as a professional, right? I'm giving a daily message where I'm talking about today's events and importance. Okay. Those skills are in the book part two, and there's exercises in the book for the person to practice. But the BEST principle is the core foundational concept for all of those. And what I mean by that is it's a frame. So think about a picture. You have a frame. The BEST principle is the frame. Inside of the BEST principle is the 4x5 method. Inside of the BEST principle is the 7 steps of effective training. Inside of the BEST principle are daily messaging with your team. Because here's what the BEST principle stands for, to land the plane on this. The B stands for be specific, right? When communicating, training, giving an assessment, be specific. Why are we here? What's the intention, right? Expect the best. That's the E. So articulate as a leader that you expect the best outcome, that you have confidence in the person, in their desires, in their abilities. Expect the best. Verbalize it to the person. Stick to the objective. We're here to teach you how to drive a forklift. Stick to the objective. We're going to do that for the next 2 hours, right? You can't let the discussion deviate into any other arena, right? We're here to do an assessment, right? Whatever it is, right? Stick to the objective. Get from A to Z and focus the person and yourself on the objective. Test commitment. Follow up and make sure that what was taught was learned. What was discussed was understood. Test commitment. So the BEST principle, B-E-S-T, is a really powerful way for a new leader and interactions to say, okay, it's in my head, B-E-S-T, be specific. We're here to learn. how to drive a forklift. Expect the best. I know you're going to do great, Rick. You really want this. So I have all the confidence in you that you're going to apply yourself 100%. That's the E, and then test commitment. Hey, Rick, now you're going to train me on how to drive a forklift to make sure you've learned it. And that's the T, test commitment. So that helps the new leader stay focused and professional at all times.
8: You also talk about the 4x5 method. Explain that as well.
14: So the 4x5 method goes to the heart of what happens daily in the life of leadership, where people are coming at you with a million things and spontaneous things happen. It gives you a frame. It says, people are going to be influenced by four different perspectives based on a moment, based on a circumstance, right? Depends on what it is. But the bottom line is there's four perspectives in the conversation. There's the supervisor's perspective, of course. There's the employee's perspective, of course. There's the company's perspective. And then there's the customer's perspective, right? And perspective means we have a problem. Something happened. Something occurred. Which perspective will influence the best outcome of solution solving, right? And most of the time it's the employees, because people support their perspective the most. That just makes sense. You have a perspective. Rick supports his perspective more than any others. So if I come to Rick with an issue and I relate it to Rick through his perspective, he's more likely to view it in a way where he will solve the problem in his own head on his own. Intensity talks about how I'm going to talk to Rick about the issue. Intensity one is what it is, like the gears in the car, the lowest gear. Hey, Rick, you got a moment? I'd like to talk to you for a second about the customer on Market Street, okay? Intensity two, we talked about the customer on Market Street already. Something came up again. Hey, Rick, you got a moment? I want to talk to you about the customer on Market Street. And you could feel that intensity, without my voice being the reason it became important, me amplifying my voice, because that's not how you want to do that, that I went up from I need to talk to you, I'd like to talk to you for a minute, excuse me, to hey, Rick, I want to talk to you for a minute. So in the book, I talk about how to communicate the importance of something through the first opening salvo. We must. That's how you tell people something's important, through the choice of words, not through the application of voice. It's never appropriate to be yelling at your people when there's a problem.
8: 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Noel, a pleasure. Looking forward to having you back with you. Thank you so much for joining us on the program. It's been a pleasure.
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16: 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God believes in giving.
17: What's in your heart is much more important than what's in your wallet. Pastor Ken Klaus describes the real riches that are yours in Christ. It's Archives August, today on the Lutheran Hour. I'm Mark Eicher, and today we revisit a classic message from Dr. Ken Klaus. Later, Lutheran Hour speaker Michael Ziegler and Dr. David Schmidt discuss how Jesus' parables help us to better understand who God is. Pastor Ken Klaus was Lutheran Hour speaker from 2002 to 2010. He was known for his storytelling and illustrations. Today's message was originally aired in August 2007. Now, here is Pastor Klaus.
18: Christ is risen. He is risen indeed. Because these words are true this day, every day, Christians give thanks for the redemption riches which are theirs in Jesus. We join with the hymn writer and say, let us all with gladsome voice praise the God of heaven, who to bid our hearts rejoice his own Son hath given. We acknowledge what he has done with the words, to this vale of tears he comes here to serve in sadness, that with him in heaven's fair homes we may reign in gladness. By faith, believers know, we are rich, for he was poor. Is not this a wonder? Therefore praise God evermore, here, on earth, and yonder. here, on earth, and yonder. Jesus is our riches, which are real. Amen. In an attempt to make sure his membership knew something about the faith they were professing, a pastor made it his practice to give a basic Bible knowledge test to anyone requesting membership at his church. Unfortunately, on the very morning such an interview was to take place, the pastor came down with the flu. Since his leaders had sat through a number of these interviews and they remembered most of the questions which their pastor normally asked, they decided to proceed pastorless with the process. One of the leaders asked the potential member, "What part of the Bible do you like best?" The man replied, "The Book of Parables." Unfortunately, the leaders of the church didn't know there was no book of parables in the Bible. That's why, in ignorance, they asked the next logical question. "And sir, can you tell us your favorite parable?" The man hesitated, cleared his throat, and slowly began. "My favorite parable is, and it came to pass in those days, an Amalekite went down from Jerusalem to Jericho and fell among thieves where the thorns grew up and choked the man. And the Samaritan went on into the wilderness for 40 days and 40 nights until he came upon Mary and Martha, who said, 'He stinketh,' and he gave them 40 pieces of silver. And having stood in the fiery furnace, he got into his chariot and drove along stony ground, which brought forth 10,000-fold. This he did until he came across a man who said, 'Why do your disciples eat on the Sabbath? Won't you come in and eat with me?' But he answered the man not, for he had recently bought a field and taken a wife who was along the highways and the byways of Jerusalem. It was there, in that city where sinning was great, he met Queen Jezebel, who sat on the ledge of a window. To one of her servants he gave 10 talents, and to another he gave 5 talents, and to another servant he gave the command, 'Throw her down,' and the servant did as he had been ordered. And the servant threw the queen down 70 times 7. And the falling of that queen was great, and the fragments which they picked up from her falling filled 12 baskets full. Before I go any further in this message, I need to tell all the Lutheran Hour listeners that this nonsensical parable is not found in the Bible. Yes, there are a lot of words which sound like they come from the Bible, but nothing like that story appears in Holy Writ. You should also know that I'm not trying to poke fun at church leaders. I'm not. Over the years, I've met non-clergy men and women who knew the Bible far better than I. No, all I'm trying to say with that story is sometimes people may not know the Bible as well as they think they do. As proof, let me give you an example. Here are 6 commonly known statements which many people believe are found in Scripture. Can you tell me which one is not found in the Bible? Ready? Here we go. Statement number 1. Cleanliness is next to godliness. Is that found in the Bible? How about number 2? God helps those who help themselves. Here's 3. Confession is good for the soul. 4. We are as prone to sin as sparks fly upward. 5 reads, honesty is the best policy. The last of the expressions is, money is the root of all evil. Did you figure it out? Were you able to identify which of those common expressions is not found in the Bible? If you said none of these ideas is in God's inspired word, including the one about money being the root of all evil, you would have been right. The truth is, many of us don't know as much about the Bible as we think we do. That is especially the case when it comes to what God and our Savior had to say about money and stuff. Which is why I'd like to speak to you this morning about money and stuff. That's right, this message is about money and stuff and what Jesus had to say about them. I'm relatively sure that what I'm going to say isn't what you expect me to say. I'm relatively sure of that because I'm relatively sure you don't know what Jesus said about such things. In recent months, I've heard a great many TV and radio preachers use a big percentage of their airtime selling holy handkerchiefs, inspirational incense, anointing olive oil, and sacred soil taken from the streets of Jerusalem. Like a broken record, they repeatedly tell their listeners that if they send in a suggested donation, those supporters will receive the spiritual equivalent of a rabbit's foot, which they can use to compel God to give them money and stuff. There are other preachers who refuse to hand out such holy hardware. They tell their listeners to sow a seed offering and submit a substantial donation to support their ministry. Many do so, believing that such an act of devotion will obligate God to help them win the lottery, pull their business out of debt, give them true love, grant their children good dental checkups, and reward their bribery of the divinity with any other thing they might imagine. What foolishness! God has no need of our money and stuff. In the book of Psalms, God says, I have no need of a bull from your stall or of goats from your pens, for every animal of the forest is mine, and the creatures of the field are mine, the world is mine, and all that is in it. Do we need to bribe God to get his attention? St. Paul tells us, God did not spare his own son, but gave him up for all of us. How will he not also with him graciously give us all things? Jesus himself says, if you then who are evil know how to give good gifts to your children, how much more will the Heavenly Father give the Holy Spirit to those who ask him? Scripture is plain. God thinks differently, he works differently than we do. We operate under the principle, you scratch my back and I'll scratch yours. We believe in order to get something, you've got to give something. Bosses tell their employees, if you want a paycheck, you need to give a day's worth of work. Parents tell their children, if you expect an allowance, you've got to do your chores. Spouses inform their mates, we can go to visit your family for Thanksgiving, but only if we go to my family for Christmas. We humans believe in barter, bribery, and bargaining, swapping, trading, compromising, and negotiating. God believes in giving. When Adam and Eve sinned, God gave them his promise of a redeemer who would carry their sins. When Abraham was childless in his old age, God gave the patriarch a son.

0: 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Listen up for a minute. 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
3: Lying about our priorities is a human habit which Jesus says can be pretty dangerous. That's the point Jesus tried to make to a fellow whose story is told in the 14th chapter of the Gospel of Luke. The chapter begins with the Savior speaking to his followers about hypocrisy, hell, and how to be a witnessing disciple. That's when somebody from the crowd called out a request. Well, not a request, really. The man made a demand. He said, "Teacher, get my brother to divide my inheritance with me." Sounds like a reasonable appeal, doesn't it? Of course it does. But let me ask, do you hear, and anything the man says, any expression of grief, any bit of mourning at the death of his parents? Do you hear him asking about their eternal destinies or how he might be sure he can get to heaven when it's time to die? Do you hear the man express any concern of how the sad news of their parents' passing might be affecting his brother? None of those thoughts, those feelings are there, are they? They're not there because the man was sick, having contracted a terminal case of affluenza, where his heart and mind were centered on, controlled, and commanded by a desire to get his share of the money and stuff he felt was coming to him. The unnamed man wanted his money and stuff. Indeed, he probably would like to have been given a bit more than the money and stuff which law said would be coming to him. The man wanted his money and stuff, and he wanted Jesus to give the command to dole out the money and distribute the stuff. And that's when Jesus told the story. If you're among those who think Jesus never talked about money and stuff, you need to hear the story, which has come to be known as the parable of the rich fool. The main character of the story is called a fool not because he was a stupid man. Indeed, he had made a success of himself by making some pretty shrewd moves. A first-rate farmer, the man had bought the right seed and had planted that seed at the right moment. He had fertilized when his fields needed to be fertilized. If they had had pesticides, fungicides, and weed killers back then, he would have applied them at the right time as well. The man sold his crop when the market was at its highest and had bought land when it was at its lowest. The man was good at what he did. And because he was good, he had a lot of money and stuff. Sure, his crops had been blessed by rain, and he had been given a suitable number of sunny days, but he didn't worry much about those variables. The man's confidence was in himself, his wisdom, his consistent and successful accomplishments, the money he had managed to accumulate, the stuff he had stored in his barns. Confident in himself, the man had no reason to think things would ever be different. But, at least according to the story Jesus told, things got different. The year finally came when the man wasn't going to bring in a good crop. He was going to be blessed with a bumper crop, a once-in-a-lifetime crop, the kind of crop that other farmers could only dream of. Doing some mental calculations, the first-class farmer realized he had too much crop and too little storage.

0: shrewd businessman that he was, the farmer realized, well, I've got a problem here, but it's the kind of good problem which is easily fixed. He said, well, I'm going to tear down my small barns and build bigger barns, barns big enough to store all my grain, my goods, my stuff. Then when everything is done, I'm going to say to myself, congratulations, self. You've all the money and all the stuff you're ever going to need. It's time to kick back, relax, to eat, to drink, and be merry. Now, if this was a made-up fairy tale, an animated cartoon, the man's story would have ended with the words scrolling across the screen. That's what he did, and he lived happily ever after. But this story isn't a fairy tale, and the man didn't live happily or unhappily ever after. Jesus finished the story of the rich fool and made his point about money and stuff with this ending. God said to the first-rate farmer, fool, this night your soul is required of you, and the things you have prepared, whose will they be? The man wasn't a fool because he was smart or because he was rich. He was a fool because he thought being smart, making money, and getting stuff was the beginning, middle, and end of life. It's a thought which sounds great until death, like a wet blanket, shuts it down. Of course, you might say, Pastor, that's a story, a parable. You and I both know things don't actually happen that way. Really? Several years ago, construction workers were laying a foundation for a building outside the ancient city of Pompeii. There they found the corpse of a woman who appears to have been overcome by the rain of ash which fell from the eruption of Mount Vesuvius in 79 AD. In the woman's skeletal hands were jewels, perfectly preserved gems. She still held on to the jewels when death grabbed hold of her. She learned the time will come when money and stuff doesn't do the job. Was Jesus' parable a mere story? Years ago, I read a narrative told by the chief accountant of one of the wealthiest men who ever lived, John D. Rockefeller Sr. Mr. Rockefeller was a very smart, shrewd fellow. You can get some idea of his attitude toward money and stuff from a little anecdote which is supposed to have happened. When someone asked him, how much money is enough money? John D. is said to have replied, just a little bit more. Well, this rich Rockefeller fellow, like all of us, eventually passed away. As his vast estate was being settled, someone inquired of his accountant, just how much did he leave behind? Without a moment's hesitation, the accountant answered, everything. That you are someday going to leave everything behind, including your money and stuff, is a truth which cannot be denied. That's why Jesus wants you to know that having money and stuff is okay as long as it doesn't displace God from your heart. That's right, there's nothing wrong with stuff. But don't, not for a moment, think that being rich in money and stuff can be a suitable substitute for being rich in your relationship with the Savior. Don't delude yourself into thinking that whatever you have accumulated here will be with you in heaven or hell. Don't lie to yourself as did the rich fool. Money, my friends, is not the root of all evil. Love of money, love of stuff, love of anything which displaces God, which overshadows the Savior, which overpowers His grace, which overrides His plans and His life-giving intentions for you, is the root, trunk, branches, and leaves of all evil. If you doubt me, read the scripture. Look at your neighbors. Watch tonight's evening news. Take a close look at the rich, the powerful, the famous, and ask, do these who possess everything the world can offer possess anything of permanence? Who can argue that on the day of judgment, fame and fortune, influence and affluence will be forgotten, and having Jesus as your Savior will be everything? This Lord's Day, the Holy Spirit calls you away from the sinful folly of following money, stuff, anything which says it can substitute, supplant, and supersede the Savior, from any lifestyle which says God is deserving of your leftovers. Today, the Holy Spirit encourages you to look at Bethlehem's lowly manger, Calvary's bloodied cross, and the Savior's empty grave. Behold, and believe on God's Son, who took your place under the law so you might have a place in heaven, who resisted Satan's temptations so you might be given divine redemption, who died so you might live, who lives so you might never die. By the Holy Spirit's power, be given faith in Jesus Christ, God's great gift, your gracious Redeemer. This is the truth of Scripture. That is the message of the Lutheran Hour. Having Jesus as your Savior as your Redeemer is real riches indeed. Amen. 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Joining us now, here's Lutheran Hour speaker, Dr. Michael Ziegler.
1: Thank you, Mark. I am visiting once more with my good friend and teacher, Dr. David Schmidt. Thanks for being here, David.
2: Oh, thank you for inviting me.
1: I've heard it taught that there are two branches or two kinds of teachings in general that Jesus has for us. One is the work of God, the kingdom of God, and then the other category would be our response to God's work.
2: Yeah, that's a distinction that Klaus Westermann made with the parables, and a distinction that Jim Veltz also made with them, right? You have kingdom parables, and I think he calls them piety parables, or, you know, parables about our human response to God's work.
1: This parable, though, is pretty clearly a our response parable. Would you agree with that, the one that we just heard today?
2: Yes, I would, but I do think God's actions are always present, right? And our response is a response to God's action. The last time we did the one with the persistent widow and the unjust judge, right? And so it's a piety parable in that it's about our action of prayer, but our action of prayer is based on our understanding of God and his actions toward us. And so this one, too, is about our actions in regard to wealth, but I think it also has to do with God's actions toward us.
1: Even though we can think of these as two different categories, they're never separated.
2: They're never separated. It's just the emphasis.
1: Why do we have these two categories? And how does this fit with the rest of the narrative of Scripture, the teaching of Scripture, that there's God's action and our response?
2: I mean, God created all things. God has redeemed all things in Christ, and God is bringing all things to their resolution in the new creation. And God is the worker of all things. And so part of the work of Jesus in preaching on parables was to open our eyes to understand who this God is. But once you understand who this God is, you begin to see how that God is using your life, what he's doing for you and what he's doing through you for others in the world. And so I think we're always going to have those two aspects related when you're talking about the spiritual life, because it's a relationship with God and a relationship with others.
1: What is the error that we could fall into if we only focus on God's work and not our response?
2: We will end up having a wonderful, deep, rich, beautiful relationship with a God who loves us and cares for us, but we won't know what to do in this world. We don't have any understanding of our life as God has designed it, our vocations, the things he's called us to do, the ways in which we'd have us treat one another, because it's all about this experience of God's relationship with us through Christ.
1: Well, let's talk about the other error. If we only were to focus or primarily focus on our response, our work, what's the error there?
2: Yeah, so we will be extremely active, extremely busy. We will be doing all of these wonderful things for the kingdom, but we will be so spiritually exhausted and wonder if God even notices me.
1: Yeah, and you get a picture of God kind of like that unjust judge that we talked
2: right
1: about, who's aloof, doesn't really care, and is maybe we'll do something if we bug him enough, but
2: right,
1: but he's not a loving, watchful father. So Jesus gives these parables, and the teaching is going to meet our need, whatever we need.
2: Right, and in this particular case, the guy forgot he had a soul. And then God comes in at the very end. He's like, oh, tonight your soul, my soul, I've got all this other stuff. What are you talking about, my soul? Your soul is required of you. Right, and who's going to get all that stuff?
1: Don't forget you have a soul.
2: Right, yes.
1: Yeah, and you've got stuff to do good things with.
2: Correct.
1: And don't forget that either.
2: Right.
1: Amen.

0: from our brand new world-class studios at the mic, WOWO, WFWI, WMEE, HD2, Fort Wayne. Whoa.
1: Movement through a contested waterway. I'm Pam Puso, Fox News. More ships are said to be sailing through the Strait of Hormuz, although shipments are far below what they were before the war between the U.S. and Iran.
2: Reports do indicate that crossings through the Strait of Hormuz are up 400% over the last 2 weeks. This comes as the U.S. Navy is still overseeing vessels out of the Persian Gulf through a safe southern passage. In the backdrop, there is that ongoing naval blockade and fresh sanctions expected for Iran next week. The U.S. military presence in the Middle East is expected to remain with no clear path forward in the conflict with Iran. The USS Abraham Lincoln is headed home after being deployed for 274 days. This aircraft carrier made its last port call in December, breaking a Navy record. The vessel is being replaced by the Japan-based USS George Washington.
1: Fox's Trey Yingst is monitoring from Tel Aviv, Israel. President Trump is reacting to Canada's plan to impose reciprocal tariffs on the U.S. The trade war escalated this weekend after talks collapsed and the U.S. announced 50% tariffs on $20 billion of Canadian goods.
3: The products affected range from wine to hockey sticks to cement. The president has accused Canada of unfair trading practices for some U.S. products like cars, alcohol, and cheese, limiting American access to these markets. President Trump saying on Truth Social, Canada wants the benefits of being a state without being one. They've also charged our great farmers for many years massive amounts of tariffs. No more. But Canadian Prime Minister Mark Carney says the U.S. had asked for too much and offered too little. He says the U.S. had proposed measures restricting Canada's ability to have trade deals with other countries, which he says was unacceptable.
1: That's Fox's Madeline Rivera in Washington. 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
4: I'm 21 Alive. I'm meteorologist Noah Gordon with your forecast. 75 for your Sunday under mostly sunny skies. Can't rule out a passing shower, but I do think most folks will stay dry this afternoon. 52 overnight under mostly clear skies. 76 for your Monday as we open up with low humidity and a whole lot of sunshine. A beautiful start to the work week ahead. I'm meteorologist Noah Gordon on Whoa 92.3 FM, 1190 AM.
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8: Hello, Seth.
7: And if you just tuned in, thank you for tuning in. We've got a great show. So 20 plus years ago, we started Five Star Life. We're on a mission to transform students' lives by challenging the way they think, the way they act, the way they lead, while equipping them with the academic, the athletic, the social, and the employability skills they need to thrive. And today's show is super special because we're turning back the clock. We have a student who 15 years ago, she entered middle school as a sixth grader, and she was told some terrible things. She had an IEP, she had an individualized learning plan, she had a disability, and she was told all kinds of horrible things, and I'm not going to steal her thunder, she's going to talk about that, and she was supposed to be a statistic, basically. She was not supposed to make it. So we have Audrey. She's going to share her story and give us an update on where she was 15 years ago, where she is today. And let me tell you, it's a great story. There's so many bad stories out there, so many negative stories about kids that make the wrong choice, that don't have the supports, don't receive the supports, and all the parents that maybe make the wrong decision. This story is exactly the opposite. So stay tuned. It's going to be good. We're going to have a fun show.
8: Yeah. You know what? I love when they come back and they share their story and that we're part of that story. And so many kids are labeled and told, you know, a different story than their parents are thinking, their grandparents are thinking, that they're even thinking. I'm excited to hear what she has to say and hear her story.
7: Yeah, and I mean, it's why in our curriculum, in what we teach in Five Star, by the way, you know, you can listen to this show anywhere podcasts are streamed. You can watch us, if you're a visual learner, on our YouTube page, at The Five Star Life, or at yourhometv.com, so you can watch this. But, you know, one of the things that we teach in our curriculum very consistently is that, you know, listen, students, you are the stories you tell yourself. There's this branch of psychology called narrative psychology where it basically says that, you know, we have a narrative going in our minds all the time that's telling a story, and that story impacts how we show up, mm-hmm. how we behave, how we look at ourselves in the mirror, how we treat people. And so starting to think through, what is the story that I'm telling myself about my potential, about my value, about my very core identity, like who am I? Where is that coming from? And does that line up with what I want for me? And most of us don't think about that. I met with a school, actually an ISD in Michigan, Southwest Michigan today. And one of these executives, they're all amazing educators and they oversee whatever, 20 some school districts. And, you know, they're looking at our curriculum, looking at our content for their region. And she just said, you know, this stuff is not being taught. Like, I had to learn this. It took me 25 years to figure this out. Like, I mean, I got through high school and then it was like another series of learning opportunities that I realized, like, this is who I want to be. This is who I am. This is what's possible. These are the values I need to live by. These are the mindsets I need.
8: Yeah.
7: Like, you have to figure it on your own.
8: And think about, when you were saying that, I was thinking of all the schools and all the kids that don't get to hear that from Five Star. And then you take that into adulthood, just like this woman, and you got to figure it out yourself. So, everybody, we want to be in your schools. I mean, listen, go to our app, look and see what we do. There's our podcasts on YouTube, and mm-hmm. we have some free resources, and check it out.
7: Yeah, and it's transformational.
8: Mm-hmm.
7: And I think that's why Five Star Life exists, right? We want to transform students and families' lives. And we have so many resources that are available that we've made really easy for you to get a hold of. And so one thing before we get into Aubrey is we have a Five Star Life parent app, and that's why we designed that, because it's really hard. Parenting is the hardest thing I've ever done in my life. And if you as a parent can have the resources to help your kids when you see them struggling with confidence or with you know, self-image or identity or with peer pressure, all these things, we have a masterclass that will address that. You can walk them through and it will reconnect you. That's one of the most consistent things we hear from families, from parents and kids, is it reunited us. It gave us common ground. It opened up dialogue. It gave us a platform to do that. And so we want to do that. But you know what, Mia, we're going to jump into this interview with Aubrey. Welcome back to The Five Star Life Show. My name is Coach Seth, and we've got an incredible show lined up for you today. If you just tuned in, you're like, what is Five Star Life all about? I'm glad you asked. We are on a mission to transform students' lives by challenging the way they think, the way they act, the way they lead, while equipping them with the academic, the athletic, the social, and the employability skills they need to thrive. And we've been doing this for 20 years, and we're working with tens of thousands of kids. Go to 5starlife.org to learn more. And also, you know, some of you listen all the time. You're listening like crazy, and you're like, man, I wish my aunt could listen to this show. I wish my niece could. She's an educator. She should listen to this. Well, we now have a way for you to do that. 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Both of them have all the archive shows there. 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Again, learn more at fivestarlife.org. But I want to jump into our show right away because we have a treat. I said we've been doing Five Star for 20 years. And I have somebody, a guest, a special guest, who was a part of Five Star Life in the early years. And her name is Audrey. Audrey, welcome to the show.
9: Thank you. Nice to be here.
7: Thank you for taking time. This is going to be fun. I know your story. I've watched you grow. I'm so proud of you, of the woman you've become. And I remember where you started.
9: Yes.
7: Let's turn back time a little bit and help our listening audience get a sense for what middle school Audrey, who middle school Audrey was, and what that was like starting middle school for you.
9: Middle school was tough. I mean, coming from a special needs background and having a lot of needing those accommodations. So that was tough as a child. And just being also told that I wasn't going to do much with my life. I mean, I wasn't going to graduate high school. I was going to drop out. College wasn't going to be an option. Being told all those things, but then having the support of my family, my mom and my dad were a huge support in my background of education. And if they didn't fight for me, I wasn't going to have that opportunity like I have today. So they're the biggest things that I can, they're the biggest things I have that support me and the biggest things of my opportunities I have now.
7: So you're going into middle school. Mm-hmm. Somebody's told you or your family that you wouldn't, like somebody actually told you that.
9: Yep. Yes.
7: And how did your parents respond to that?
9: My dad, we had this conversation because he's the one that told me this happened. I don't remember it happening, but he was the one that said, oh, this is what it's happened. And I've had this conversation with people before, and I was stunned. He said, she'll set her mind to anything she can. Like, she'll do whatever it takes. And he was the rock I needed. And my mom was definitely the big support too. They both have said, anything I set my mind to, I can do. So it doesn't matter the IEP. It doesn't matter, you know, what barrier she has in front of her. She can set it. So
7: one, the power of a parent, mm-hmm. that gets a bad report from the experts, from the professionals.
9: Yep.
7: About their little girl.
9: Yep.
7: And they basically blocked it and said, "No, thank you. I know you're an expert. Respect you. You're giving us bad advice in this one. My girl's going to make it."
9: They know their daughter. They know who she is. They know who she could have been back then and who she was going to be. So that's where they got their charisma from.
7: Man, so incredible. To every parent listening, to every grandparent listening, the lesson here is, do you have the wisdom and the strength to maybe block the negativity from the experts? Again, there are sometimes we all have to take bad news and sometimes in course change, course correct. But with your parents, they knew, like, she can do this.
9: Yes.
7: We're not going to label her with this IEP, with these special needs, and say this is going to cause her to be limited the rest of her life.
9: Yep.
7: That's a big deal. And there's some parents and grandparents listening right now that you need to hear that. You need to own and follow the model of Audrey's parents, because that had a huge impact on your life. But the reality was, you're still a 12-year-old girl in middle school. Mm-hmm. What was that? What was it like? It was hard.
9: It was.
7: Talk about why.
9: Just the transition from elementary school to middle school, that's a big change for anybody. And then you have on top of it, like a learning disability, I have an eye, I'm legally blind in one eye. So going from those changes and trying to figure out the dynamics of middle school and trying to deal with all of that and then deal with socially on top of that, like, we all want to fit in, but that's where Five Star comes about. And they say, you know, we don't all have to fit in. We don't all have to fit in with each other. We make each other who we are. And it's the responsibility, the integrity, all the Five Star Lives. I can't remember the other ones, but I remember those two are the biggest things. You don't have to fit in with somebody. You be yourself, and they will love you for who you are. Hmm.
7: Talk a little bit, you know, talking to middle school kids, parents especially. Most of them say, man, my kids are strong with confidence. Mm-hmm. It's such a volatile place to be in. Where were you at with your confidence and your identity at that phase of life? I know where you are now, but yes. Where were you then?
9: Not as strong as I am now. Honestly, my confidence was very low. Just trying to figure out who I was. And I really did struggle with my confidence back then because at the typical, I just wanted to be everybody else and I didn't want to be myself. But I learned over time that you are who you are because you were made to be this way. And you're kind of had it's. I learned to deal with it, not deal with it. I can't think of the word I'm looking for, but I learned to grow as a person and be that who I am and not just try to fit in with somebody. Because if you're trying to fit in with somebody, you're not who you are at the end of the day. Yeah. So you're being a version of yourself that you shouldn't be.
7: You're looking at somebody else saying, okay, that's because I'm insecure in myself. Mm-hmm. Maybe they have an idea of who I should be. So mm-hmm. I'm going to look at them and just imitate and mimic them to maybe be accepted
9: yep.
7: or feel good about myself.
9: Yes. You put the words right in my mouth and yeah. I just couldn't think about it.
7: No. You articulated all that. It's what happens in middle school. And I think yep. so many middle school kids think they're the only ones that feel that way. And so many parents think their kids are the only ones that feel that way. And like, man, my kids struggle with confidence. Well, welcome to that age group because yep. every kid at that stage, just about, it's the 1-5% of kids that don't struggle with that.
9: Yep.
7: Right. They're the unicorns, but otherwise it's normal.
9: Yes, it is.
7: So how did, what helped change that was, I mean, you've talked about five, so the impact yes. 5 stars had. Walk me through Audrey's kind of the process you went through and where you began to realize like, man, it's my character. It's the values I have that create the person I want to be.
9: Honestly, 5 Star was the reason of that. Like I had, I remember from an early age, I remember seeing you on like coming out to teaching us and telling us stories. And I remember being Coach Ashley. I still have contact with her, actually. So I remember her. So I just wanted to say thank you to her because she has been the biggest inspiration, too.
10: 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Transforming kids' lives by challenging the way they think, act, and lead.
7: Tell me about Ashley. Why and how did she have so much influence and impact in your life? And why was that so important at that stage?
9: She was so positive, and that's where I want to be. I love the positivity she brought, and just she was amazing, and I wanted to be like her. So that's kind of where I got mine. Like, I wanted to be a coach. I want to do this, and I actually was able to be a coach. Was dealing with some stressors for a little while, so I had to step out of it because of college was a lot, and I was trying to figure out the navigation of that. So I didn't want to overwhelm myself. But for the semester that I was there, I loved it, and I loved making that impact on the kids.
7: So in how many years has it been? Do you remember when you joined 5-Star, sixth grade? How many years has it been?
9: Oh, gosh.
7: I was trying to do the math.
9: I can't remember.
7: Is it like 13 years or something?
9: Yeah,
7: because
9: I was 2013. I think 2013 is when I ended 5-Star.
7: Oh, geez. So it's been more like 15 years when you started middle school. Yeah. If you
9: were
7: in eighth grade.
9: Yeah, it was a 2013. I can't remember. It's been so long.
7: 15 years.
9: Yeah.
7: So the cool thing, and this is so much fun for me because, you know, Audrey, the 12-year-old Audrey in sixth grade with low confidence had just been told that, welcome to middle school. You'll never graduate.
9: Mm-hmm.
7: You'll never go to college is what they told you.
9: Mm-hmm. From a young age before middle school.
7: And then is this true? I remember you telling me that they actually went so far as to say, plan on her living in your basement for the rest of her life.
9: pretty much, yeah, like just planned for had to have her and not her not doing anything. And it's just insane.
7: It's insane. And now, in a nutshell, you did graduate high school.
9: I did.
7: You went to college.
9: Yep. I'm a WMU, Western Michigan University alumni.
7: Got your bachelor's degree.
9: Mm-hmm.
7: And then a year ago, I see a post on social media saying, grad school, here we go. And I was like, what? Audrey's going to grad school? I was so elated. I can't explain how proud of you in that moment that, like, this girl just keeps on overcoming the odds, keeps pushing herself. Talk. So you're in the middle of grad school. You got 1 year. You're under your belt?
9: Yes, I got 1 year. I'm at Goshen College. So it's a private school. It's online. And then I start my internship in the spring semester.
7: And tell us what you're studying.
9: Social work.
7: And what are you doing right now? Because you're not just going to school, grad school, you're employed.
9: Yes. I work full time at Oaklawn.
7: And what are you doing there?
9: Case manager.
7: So you went from someone who was given up on, who was told they'd never graduate, would never go to college, would never drive, would never, like, you, I see you driving in here. Mm-hmm. I see you, like, you're independent. You're a grown woman doing great things, living a five-star life.
9: Yes.
7: This is so exciting. And you're giving back, impacting kids. All right. We're going to take a quick break and come back with more Audrey after this. But I just want to say, listen, this is, there's a message for everybody here, whether you're a parent, grandparent, or you're a business leader, somebody who's thinking about investing in the next generation. It takes two, like a couple parents to believe in their daughter and to fight for their daughter. It takes Coach Ashley to give her time once a week for how many weeks and months and years that she poured into Audrey. It takes personnel, staff. It takes a lot. And you can go to 5starlife.org to learn how you can be a part of investing in the next Audrey. We'll be right back after this. Welcome back to the 5-Star Life Show. I'm your host, Coach Seth, and I'm joined in studio with Audrey, a former 5-Star Life student, part of the 5-Star family forever. That's how it works with 5-Star Life. And having this incredible conversation, if you missed the last segment, you have to go back and listen to the previous segment because it will help you follow what we're talking about here. Audrey's story is incredible, incredible young woman, incredible family. And we want to share these. There's so much negativity in the media.
9: Yes.
7: About people, about kids, about people underperforming, about all the problems. And I want to boost what's happening here with you.
9: Mm-hmm.
7: Because what can happen when a student is a sponge, and when a student receives the positivity from people in their lives who believe in them, which you did, and when that student has people that pours into them and fights for them and challenges them, holds them accountable, it turns you into a person that then becomes that for the next person. And that's what you're doing.
9: Yes.
7: And it's so fun. So we're kind of talking about now, we're also going back to before. Tell me this. What was some of the biggest obstacles you had to overcome when you think about middle school? What were some of the biggest challenges? I know that I'm going back 15 years now.
9: Yeah, it's been a long time.
7: but taking it back to, like, you know, your confidence was low. You had a disability. You wanted to fit in. There's all these factors. What were some of the things that you had to overcome that were hard but that you were able to tackle?
9: Honestly, I don't remember a lot. It's been a long time. I think just overcoming the barriers of people saying, just, you couldn't do this. That was the biggest barrier I feel like I had to overcome. And showing them, oh, I can do anything I set my mind to. Because it didn't feel right for somebody to say that to me. Like, they can't predict the next 20 years or 15 years. Like, they don't know where I'm going to be at. They can say all that they want, but at the end of the day, it's about me and it's about everybody else who may feel that way or may get told they're not going to do something. They have to want to do it.
7: Yeah. Did you have moments where it would have been easier to believe them, to use it as an excuse?
9: Absolutely. I think a lot of that, I see a lot of that in some other people that I know. They use what they know as an excuse. And I told them, if I would have let that happen to me, they would have won. And so I tell everybody that I know, you can do anything you set your mind to. Like my aunt told me, she's no longer with us. So that's the tough thing. She battled cancer for 11 years, stage 4. So it was a lot on us, a lot on the family, and not because of any her or anything like that. It was just because of watching her defeat. But she didn't really. That's where I got my charisma from, is my Aunt Chrissy. I was 13 when she got diagnosed, and she just passed away in 2024.
7: Oh, my goodness.
9: And so I'm a lot like her in the socialness aspect because I'm very social. I can talk to anybody. And she was that way as well. She was very social, could make friends with anybody. So.
7: And it sounds like she didn't let the diagnosis stop her from living or fighting. She didn't give up. She didn't wave the white flag saying, okay.
9: Nope.
7: She kept fighting.
9: Yep. Until she was given the point of, there's nothing more we can do medically.
7: Sure. Yeah.
9: So that's when it all kind of went. And I'm like, it was a lot to watch. But I knew, everybody says, oh, it's, at that point, they lose their fight. No, they win their fight because they're right where they want to be. They're pain-free. They're no longer suffering.
7: Yeah.
9: She was a big part of that. And that's... Anytime I did something good, I could see her on Facebook going, woohoo. So it's now that I look at grad school and I don't have her here because she was also a social worker as well. So she was a teacher in our community as well. She did a lot in our community. So
7: you had heroes in your life. I think that all of us have heroes. Audrey, I don't think a lot of us recognize those heroes.
9: No.
7: Because you somehow find a way to, again, you're like a sponge. You attract, you're magnetic, you draw in the positive energy and wisdom from the people around you. So it like boosts you, it maximizes you, it enhances your life.
9: Yes.
7: And I think that's something we teach to kids, like you have the same kid in the same environment. One, all they see is the negativity, all they see is the circumstance, and the other receives all the good, and you made, and I think that's a choice.
9: Yes.
7: Is that something you had to choose like every day, or did it just become, at some point, did it become a part of you?
9: It became a part of me. It's like, it was a lot to learn at a young age, but I feel like we also at a young age, like I had to learn how to ask questions. I had to learn to stand up for myself. It was just what I learned, but honestly, the people around me have always been my support, and it took a lot of, you know, seeing who that support was, too.
7: So you had haters out the gate. Mm-hmm. Some of them were in leadership positions.
9: Yep.
7: We didn't talk about peers. How did you deal with class? We're going to use some of this for students as well.
9: Yes,
7: not
9: absolutely.
7: Not just in radio, but for students. So thinking about some of our students that are dealing with haters in their peers, and their... Maybe they have a disability. Maybe they've been told this, that, or the other thing. How did you deal with the peer haters?
9: I didn't have a lot of peer haters, honestly. I had some really good friends. I still do. Some of them I'm still friends with. Others we parted ways because we learned it just wasn't the right fit for each other. And you grow. People in your life for a reason, and then they step out for a reason. They're there for the chapter, and then maybe their chapter's done, and things happened. I have one friend who I'm still really good friends with since second grade, Keegan. I don't know if you remember him or not.
7: I do remember Keegan.
9: Yeah, we're still friends to this day. He's doing really well, too. So
7: I'd love to reconnect with him.
9: Yeah.
7: Get an update from him. We love hearing from former five-star students. I think this is me, and I think I'm right. But I think you had haters. I think you ignored the haters, and I think you just focus on the people that are for you.
9: Yep.
7: I mean, it's something we teach in five-star, but I think you naturally do this, and I think you've lived this way. I do the same thing. I call myself, like, I'd say I'm naive, and some of it's intentionality. Just like, I think everybody loves me because that's what I want to focus on. I want to bring in the good stuff. If they don't like me, you know what? I think maybe they're just having a bad moment. They probably like me. They're just having a bad moment, right?
9: Yeah, exactly. A lot of people I know that have bad attitudes, but I'm like, you know, they're probably just having a bad day. They're maybe taking it out of me, but they don't mean to. Yeah. So I get that.
7: It's a great way to live a light, free, bitter-free life. All right. So talk a little bit. We're fast forward. And tell me, actually, one more question about the past. If you could meet the 13-year-old Audrey today, what would be different about that experience? What would be different about her eyes? If you could meet that 13-year-old Audrey today, what would be different from now, who you are now, to then? What are the differences?
9: Oh, gosh. The positivity that I have in my life. I'm very positive. I think I was back then, but I'm a lot more now. I see the good in people, and I want to help them. And I'm very good at that. I love helping people. And that's the difference in today is, yes, I was like that back then, but I think it's grown so much since I was 13.
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4: I'm 21 Alive. I'm meteorologist Noah Gordon with your forecast. 75 for your Sunday under mostly sunny skies. Can't rule out a passing shower, but I do think most folks will stay dry this afternoon. 52 overnight under mostly clear skies. 76 for your Monday as we open up with low humidity and a whole lot of sunshine. A beautiful start to the work week ahead. I'm meteorologist Noah Gordon on WoWo 92.3 FM, 1190 AM.
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7: What I think is amazing, and this is a message for students and parents, like if you have a daughter like Audrey who you see that she just hope. What do you want in your life? I don't know, but she'd love to help people. That can be a career. I mean, it's part of how I became who I am. Like, I love helping people.
9: Yes.
7: And sometimes we get limited into thinking, well, I've got to find something for my kid to make a bunch of money, or I've got to think about a practical career for them. It's like, can you follow some of their natural tendencies and let those lead the way?
9: I didn't know at 13 what I wanted to do in my life, and I feel like a lot of us tell 13-year-olds, 14-year-olds, you gotta figure out what you want to do with what you want to do with your life, and I don't think they know exactly what they want to do. They know their likes, they know their dislikes, but I think letting them figure that out on their own and letting them make mistakes is part of growing up too. I didn't know at 13 I wanted to be a social worker. That is something I never thought about, but now after I lived in Virginia for about a year and a half, and I worked in a residential, I knew that's what I wanted to do with my life because those kids made an impact on me. And they always told me, I think you'd be a good therapist. Hmm.
7: Talk a little bit about that experience.
9: Mm-hmm.
7: What types of kids?
9: They weren't I don't know how to describe.
7: They're in residential treatment, so they're struggling.
9: Yes.
7: Mentally, emotionally.
9: Yep.
7: Yeah.
9: Yes.
7: Behaviorally.
9: Yes, but I didn't see them as that. I saw them as kids who there may have had some issues that because of what they have seen and the trauma they may have been through, but I saw them for who they are and who they could be. And I told a lot of the kids that. I said, you can be anything other than this. Like, this is just a stepping stone. You're going to do great things in life. And a lot of them were sad when I left. A lot of them were crying because I saw them. I talked to them about who they could be, and I just saw them for them.
7: Mm-hmm.
9: I didn't see them for any of the issues, maybe the issues that everybody else was seeing, but I just wanted to get to know who they were as a person and not for what them brought them there.
7: Sure. Which is, you know, in this world, not many people truly see you for who you are.
9: Because
7: we're so fast-paced, we're so busy. So that's a beautiful thing you learn from your parents, Coach Ashley.
9: Yep.
7: Really powerful. All right. What would you tell if you were talking to a student, a middle school student, high school student, who's looking for hope? They've been labeled. What would you tell that student?
9: The thing I would tell them is don't give up, because if you give up, you're letting somebody win, and you're going to have more power in this world than you think you are. So don't lose hope ever. Change. Yeah. Don't lose hope, because at the end of the day, if you lose hope, you're letting that person win, and you can be anything you set your mind to.
7: What would you tell a parent in that situation who's got a struggling student? Maybe they've been labeled and limited, struggle with confidence. What would you say to that parent?
9: Don't give up on them, because they are going to need you too. And they are going to need your support, and your support is going to help guide them to who they want to be.
7: Again, I hope parents are absorbing this and soaking this in. Because for some of you parents, you've been doing that. Stay the course with this. All right. Aubrey. We have an Aubrey on our staff. Thank you for taking some time. We're going to take a little break and come back with just a little more time with Audrey. Do you have time?
9: Yep.
7: Okay, stay with us. Listening audience, stay tuned. Also, if you're in front of your phone, send this to a friend, a family member. It's an awesome show. And you have people that are going through stuff. Sometimes you need that boost, that person that's been through it to remind you of what can be. Welcome back to the 5-Star Life Show. We are having a conversation with Audrey, former 5-Star Life student. 15 years ago, she entered the program, and now 15 years later, we're having this kind of reunion and a catch-up session from where you were being told entering middle school by the school that you'll never graduate, you'll never go to college, you'll basically always be dependent, you'll never drive, you have these disabilities, these limitations, and parents just prepare for her to live in the basement the rest of her life. And so, one, what a cruel thing to tell a child and their parents, but man, your parents, parents have so much influence, and we live in a society where I think this is shifting, but like the pendulum swung to the side where we're like, trust the experts, listen to the experts, like they're the experts. And that's so true. You should trust the experts, but you also got to trust your gut when you know your child.
9: Yes.
7: And you've got to go with that gut instinct that you're, otherwise they would have opened the door for you to be a victim the rest of your life.
9: Absolutely.
7: And they would have robbed you of the opportunity to be who you were created to be and live this fulfilling life of service and of impact and of influence. And I want to make sure parents are hearing this, because some of you parents and grandparents, you are at the end of your wits in some ways. It's tiring. It's exhausting being a parent. And maybe you've got a student with a learning disability. Maybe you've got a student that's been labeled. But it's not over, and your belief is everything. All right. What would you say to a teacher who has a student like Audrey, who according to the testing, has all these limitations. What would you tell that teacher today?
9: If I could go back and change what they said, or more.
7: Yeah.
9: Honestly, if I could look at them and say, don't label them, because they aren't, you might label them, but at the end of the day, they're going to out-label those labels. They're not going to be those labels, because just because you think that's what they're going to do, they are going to do 1,000% more. Those labels are not who they are. And I think we tend to put labels on people because society. And I don't think that's right. I think we should all encourage people and encourage them to do better with their lives and let them be who they are. Because everybody's in this world for some reason. And they're here to make a difference, or they're here to be a strong person, be a strong leader, and that's who they're supposed to be.
7: Yeah, and I think, to me, teachers, leaders, if they can lay out, here's what the research says, statistically, here's what they say. But you get to choose. If you will work hard, if you will get tutors, if you will do this, if you'll do that, if you will go to 5-star, if you will do all these things, you're going to live a fantastic life. That's what the message should be from adults and kids' lives. What I'm curious, who saw something in you that no one else could see through this process?
9: Family. They definitely saw through me. They saw who I could be. I know there were a lot of challenges growing up, but I got through those challenges and I learned from them, and I made myself better because of those decisions. Like, we go through things, they make us who we are, and we may not want to go through those bad things, but at the end of the day, they make us who we are, and they made me resilient. They made me strong. They made me willpower, a lot of willpower.

0: Hey, Wobbleland, it's KB here. Listen up for a minute. 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
3: 800 people in your class to, I think I had 200 kids in my class. That was a lot. It was a lot better for me because then I could be, I have more one-on-one support from teachers and the school was very helpful with that. So we have a lot of, I think I had a lot of really good teachers. I still remember some of my teachers.
4: It's amazing. Incredible. This is one of those moments for me that I just am beside myself in pride for the woman you've become now. And the fact that you went from going through the program, being the one that needed that positive energy, need that person to be challenged, but also to breathe some hope and life and have a place to belong, to now creating that space for others through your work and your graduate degree. We'll bring you back when you finish that and as you continue to go through grad school, but we're just really proud of you.
3: Thank you.
4: Anything else that I should have asked? Any other updates you want to share?
3: No, I will have my degree in 2029. I'll hit 30 and I will have either had, I will hit 30 and graduate, or I'll graduate right for my 30th birthday.
4: Incredible. What's the last thing, part of your caseload? What's the most fulfilling part of what you do?
3: Honestly, building that rapport, because that rapport is huge with anybody on your caseload or anybody that you're working with. That's a huge thing. If they don't have that rapport, they won't trust you.
4: And trust is the foundation of every relationship.
3: Yes, it is.
4: You have trust, now you can offer support and they can receive it. I love it. You get it. I'm proud of you.
3: Thank you.
4: All right. What a fun show. Again, make sure you text this or send this to a friend or family member or coworker that really enjoys this program. But we're going to take just a quick break and we'll come back with more after this.
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4: 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I'm your host, Coach Seth, and I'm here with my co-host, Coach Mia. And what a fun show.
6: Oh, my. Wow. First of all, what a lovely young woman that Audrey is. Mm-hmm. Just her spirit, I can't say enough. I mean, it was a joy to listen to her and see how she has overcome so much. My gosh.
4: So much. And shout out to her parents and shout out to Coach Ashley. You know, our volunteers and our staff, that it's funny. Me doing this for 20 plus years, I see the rhythms of change and transformation. And it's, you have moments where these coaches are like, am I making a difference? You know? And I'm just like, Oh, you are. Oh, don't just stay the course, stay the course. One of the biggest issues, Mia, is whether it's a parent, whether it's a teacher, whether it's a volunteer, we give up far too fast.

0: And that's the real test. The real test of whether you're going to truly have a transformational impact in a person's life or it's just a transactional impact. Mm-hmm. There is a part of our ego that wants to have impact, but it's for us. It's transactional. Like, I want to make a difference for me.
1: Yeah.
0: People who have transformational impact, they fight through the transactional, you know, this is fulfilling for me. I'm doing this for me. They fight through all that transactional stuff. And it's really about transformations. So they're like, I don't care how long it takes. I'm not giving up. I'm not going anywhere. Like, I'm going to stay the course. And those people that stay the course, they see transformational outcomes consistently. I mean, time and time again. Mm-hmm. If you do it long enough, you're gonna have some heartbreaking moments, though, right?
1: Sure.
0: I have some of those stories. Yeah. I have some heartbreaking things that you did everything you could, and they still got themselves in a really bad spot, right?
1: Yeah.
0: And but then you're still there. You stick with it, and I think part of our issue in society is we have so many resources that if this doesn't work in a certain amount of time, I can just pass the buck.
1: I've done all I can. I'm not equipped.
0: This is too much.
1: Mm-hmm.
0: And, you know, everybody needs somebody in their life that believes in them enough and believes in them through thick and thin and believes in them even when nobody else believes in them. That is really where transformation can be powerful for the most needy of kids.
1: Mm-hmm. And, you know, her story, somehow she was like, I always called it Sam of the Seal, like things just, you know, rolled off her back, or she didn't let that stick to her. And all around her, people were labeling her.
0: Mm-hmm.
1: And again, shout out to her parents, because it sounded like her parents were the rocks. Her parents were the ones that, you know, kind of refocused her. But it also seems like she just has this incredible spirit, that this ability to just look forward and not backwards.
0: Yes. She's incredibly resilient, and there's so much cynicism and skepticism. And I think part of that is, like, you know, having smartphones. I think like what's happening on the internet, kids are getting far too much cynicism and far too much skepticism early on. And so they can't just have that naivety or that purity just to receive something positive somebody wants to bring to them. And suggest these simple principles of, like, you know what? You can choose to be grateful, or you can choose to focus on the negativity today.
1: Mm-hmm.
0: You can complain, or you can be grateful. And if you will choose gratitude, and if you look at you will find the good, you will keep finding more of the good. Because whatever we look for, we find.
1: Yeah.
0: Well, she took that principle and said, okay. And she adopted it. And again, this is the power of a coach. This is the power of Five Star. This is the power of parenting. And when all those universes come together, it's transformational.
1: Yeah. And I love her story that, you know, she did that. She allowed her coaches to, you know, penetrate her heart, and then went and did that for other kids. I mean, that is the coolest thing.
0: Mm-hmm.
1: I think a lot of us take what people give us, but we don't take that and, you know, refocus it to somebody else or to something else that can make a difference.
0: Yeah. And, you know, for those who got to see her, you can see there's just life.
1: Mm-hmm.
0: She's got this joy. She's got this lightness, this excitement for life. Like, life is good. And her life's not perfect. It's never been perfect. But she is loving life. She's enjoying it. She's thriving. She's rising. She's doing all those things. And, again, this is the power of Five Star Life, and it's infectious. There's a ripple effect that starts. I think people that listen to the show, they feel that. Mm-hmm. Every volunteer, every coach that's a part of this, that's why they stick around. Because it's like a movement that you're a part of, and you want to be swept up in it. You want to stay in that flow.
1: Mm-hmm.
0: And that's a great time just to pause and mention, like, if you're not impacting people in a positive way, you're not volunteering, you're not serving, you're not involved anywhere, I just want to challenge you on that. And usually the reason is I'm too busy. And I would just say this, you make time for what matters. And I would say that our volunteers, they're all busy people. They're really busy. Yeah. And they make time. And what they say is, I would never give this up because this fuel, it somehow I'm giving more time, I'm giving more energy, but somehow it infuses me with more focus, with more energy, with more purpose. And I get so much out of it. And so I would just encourage those of you who are listening that like, man, I'd love to be a part of it, but I'm too busy. I just want you to challenge that thought. Not because I'm trying to twist your arm into doing this, but because you need to challenge that thought. Because what if you're missing out on impacting the next Audrey? What if you're missing out on recreating the next Audrey because you're too busy? When really, again, just we have so many people that say, I can't live without this now.
1: Mm-hmm. And you know what, too? Our volunteers become those voices that helped push Audrey in the right direction and helped and encouraged her and gave her hope. She talked mm-hmm. a lot about hope.
0: Yeah.
1: You got to have a lot of it when you're faced with some, you know, adversity.
0: Yeah, it's big. One of the things that came up, so I had a meeting with a school district this morning, and, you know, they asked about, like, because their biggest issue in the whole region they're in, it's like 18 school districts, is, like, kids feeling a sense of belonging and teachers being equipped with the skills to deal with today's student. And they all just said, like, we're dealing with the students that we're getting are so different than they've ever been. And a lot of people would say, well, the kids are kids are kids are kids. No. They're kids. But because of smartphones and because of also COVID, that was a game changer. Kids, they're learning differently. Their brains, if they don't have a parent at home who is reading to them, reading with them, taking them places, exploring, getting them outside, so many of our kids are being raised in front of screens. Mm-hmm. And it is changing kids. Like, it's changing them in a big way, how they learn, how they process information, how they interact, how they show up ready to learn, or just the work ethic or lack of their brain is lazy. So it's really hard. Everything's hard. And they don't want to do hard. Mm-hmm. They want to do easy. So we're talking, and one of the things we addressed this morning is, you know, they asked about professional development. And there's this huge need for us to train up teachers and parents and kids in what we're talking about here with the polyvagal theory. And, you know, if you're listening by radio or podcast and you can't see this, if you go to YouTube or yourhometv.com at the Five Star Life, I'm holding up this image of the polyvagal theory and polyvagal ladder. And we have lessons in our app that walk parents and kids and teachers through this. I believe that if every kid and every parent and every teacher and everybody that works with kids could understand the power of their nervous system. So many people, Mia, and kids get labeled as, well, that kid's just, he's mean, or that kid's, he's got rage and anger. He's a defiant child, and he's a strong-willed child, and they're a moody child, and they're a depressed child. We have all these labels that put kids into category, and I'm telling you, the truth is, these are kids that are stuck in one of these states. Mm-hmm. It's not who they are. It's right. Where they are in their nervous system. And so these kids feel the shame and the weight of this is who I am. And they feel frustrated. And then the longer they hold that, then they feel miserable. And then the longer they feel like insecure. And then they start to believe this is who I am. And then they start not liking themselves, like something's wrong with me. I guess this is who I am. Then it becomes a part of their identity. And they can stay stuck here, even though they can change and come out of it. They believe the lie that this is who I am, when actually the truth from a neuroscience standpoint and from a physiological standpoint is they're in a state of being that there are so many things that can help you rise up. And our curriculum teaches kids and parents and teachers, what are the things that help you shift up the ladder? This is, I believe, going to be a game changer for how people learn to grow and understand who they are. And it's something that can put an end to these horrible labels that people carry and that limit them.
1: And imagine if your child's teacher is walking them through this, and then they come home and you're walking them through this, and then pretty soon they can do it by themselves.
0: And think about when the kid who up at the top of this ladder is where you're clear, where you're safe, where you're connected, where everything's possible. You're able to connect and build relationships here. In the middle, this is where you're in fight or flight. This is where anxiety lives. This is where hostility lives. This is where stress, pressure, and angst live. And at the bottom is where depression, this is where we go to shut down and isolate and disconnect from the world. And there's physical manifestations that correlate to each area. This is where we feel great. This is where our immune system gets built up. This is why people who live here rarely get sick. Their immune system's strong. Here, this is where the immune system takes a hit. This is where you have heart issues. This is where you have gut issues. There's so many damaging effects to this. Mm. But imagine if a parent or a kid or a teacher can recognize where they're at. This is where the genius parenting lives. This is where the genius teaching lives when the kids are in conflict. Because here is where you can see you can see yourself clearly, and you can see the other person clearly. When you're in fight or flight, you can't see the threat properly. So usually adults, when their kids are here, it causes these adults to go here. Mm-hmm. And now you have chaos, you have conflict, it doesn't end well. Or you're here, you're totally checked out, and you're abandoning your kids. Or kids are walking away or running away, trying to hide. Can't reach them. This is stuff that we're going to be offering more and more courses and lessons on, and have a lot of it already there. So go to 5starlife.org to learn more. 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You can go to the Apple Store and check out the 5starlife app right now. But what a fun show.
1: Oh my gosh, it was a great show.
0: 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Again, follow us. 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Thanks for tuning in, and thanks for letting me challenge the way you think, act, and lead. 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
3: Watching the Strait, I'm Paul Stevens, Fox News. Ship traffic through the Strait of Hormuz reportedly at 400% in the past 2 weeks as tensions continue between the U.S. and Iran. Fox's Trey Yingst in Tel Aviv.
4: This comes as the United States Navy is overseeing other vessels in the Persian Gulf that have millions of barrels of crude oil on board through a safer passage to the south of the Strait. There is an ongoing U.S. naval blockade, and fresh sanctions are expected for Iran next week. Iran's parliament speaker and top negotiator Mohammad Khalibaf posted to X over the weekend saying, "We've received numerous messages from neighboring countries about shaping new security arrangements and economic cooperation in the region. The United States put the security of every single one of its allies at such risk through bullying and pure disregard for their interests for the sake of Israel."
3: And this report coming as Iranian state media claims Iran is giving permission for some Iraqi oil tankers to pass through the Strait of Hormuz. IndyCar drivers set to race through Washington, D.C. today at the Freedom 250 Grand Prix. Transportation Secretary Sean Duffy touting the race as a bipartisan event. He was on Fox News Sunday.
5: Talk to the Secret Service, they'll tell you that there haven't been any planned protests for this event. The first one in all the 250 celebrations because, again, it's bipartisan, and road racing, who's going to protest that?
3: And critics, though, accuse the White House and President Trump of using America's 250th anniversary celebrations as a way to boost his administration's image. Racer Alex Palou will take the pole position in the race. In California, firefighters battling several active wildfires. The biggest is the Bug Fire in Lassen and Sierra counties, now at more than 93,000 acres, and it's about 94% contained. New fires burning in San Luis Obispo and other parts of the state as well. 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
7: Welcome to Feel Amazing Daily, the show that transforms your everyday routine into a powerhouse of positivity and peak performance. I'm Laura Smith, and for the next half hour, we'll be diving into the science-backed strategies, mindset shifts, and simple habits that successful people use to feel incredible every single day. Welcoming now, Dr. Keith Ablow, America's psychiatrist, and nutritional biochemist, Dr. Catherine Munoz. And now, Feel Amazing Daily.
8: Well, this is interesting. At least I think it's interesting. Everybody who's looking to lose weight, you know, what do you think about it? You think about exercise. You think about what you eat. Very few people think about, well, but what about my sleep? But they ought to be thinking about, what about my sleep? Why? Well, first of all, literally hot off the presses in July of 2026, there was a study done that showed that people who sleep just 80 minutes less each night for 6 weeks will gain about a pound. And that means that they're going to add a bit to their waist measurements and become more sedentary as well. That's an amazing thing because you would think, well, wait a second, if I'm going to sleep 80 minutes less each night, doesn't that mean I'm eating probably less each 24-hour period? But no, they actually gain weight because they're not sleeping as much. And then, Catherine, the opposite experiment, they actually prescribed to people who were sleeping less than 6.5 hours a night, they extended their sleep. They allowed them to sleep more. And believe it or not, those folks actually lose weight. So the question that comes up, you know, everybody talks about GLP-1 medications, but could sleep actually be a way to lose a bit of weight? And it seems so, at least from these studies. And so what we're going to look at is sleep as a way to increase your fitness, lose a little weight, and also benefit in a host of other ways, because sleep is not just about rest. It's about resetting all kinds of things in your body.
9: It certainly is, and these studies kind of prove it, although they're single studies, so can't just rely on one individual study to prove something, but I think it does go to show that there's possibly a trend in that direction. And one thing that I thought was really interesting about this was that people who slept about, you know, I think it was 78 minutes to be exact, but around 80 minutes, they added waist circumference. Like, who wants a bigger waist? Not me. So let's dig in a little bit deeper into this, but it's going to be an interesting topic today.
8: People who slept 80 minutes less, okay, they're getting larger waists, gaining a bit of weight, and the opposite is also true. You sleep a little more, you tend to lose a little weight, and you tend to be a bit more fit. Psychologically, which is my sort of specialty, it's very interesting that you don't have people saying about other parts of their lives that are physical, oh, you know, I have higher blood pressure than you do. Nobody says that. But people tend to brag about needing less sleep as though that means that they're more fit, when the opposite could be true, that we actually need to sleep. Even though people will tell you that they're exhausted and they sort of wear it like a medal of honor. But you don't want to be wearing it as a medal of honor and gaining weight and short-circuiting your metabolism. Because even the American Heart Association now includes healthy sleep in what they call their life's essential 8, which suggests to be careful of certain things like your sleep, for one thing, but also blood sugar, blood pressure, body weight, cholesterol, physical activity, nutrition,
10: and nicotine exposure. Nicotine exposure as a potential risk to your health, and so too is short-circuiting your sleep.
9: Yeah, so I think, and you probably saw this in general from patients in general as a, you know, when you were practicing psychiatry. So people would often come into your office, I would imagine, and they would just say, I'm exhausted, I'm not sleeping.
10: All the time.
9: And then they're probably like, I have cravings, I have crazy cravings, right? Because when you don't get enough sleep, you also end up craving things that you wouldn't normally crave. So, but I have a question for you.
10: Yes.
9: People are so proud of getting too little sleep. I know this from when I was in corporate America at Pharmaceutical Industries, especially when we had big projects going on or we're at a team meeting or something. People would literally brag like, yeah, I went to bed really late. I only got about 3 hours of sleep, but I'm doing great. It's like, how could you be doing great on 3 hours of sleep?
10: Well, first of all, you probably aren't, although sleep deprivation for a whole night was associated for a time with a sort of antidepressant effect.
9: Really?
10: One night, right? But a lifestyle of that is really not indicated, a risk factor for a lot of health conditions. And so yeah. Why do people continue to say that? One is, I think that people tend to present things like deprivation, self-deprivation, as a sign of discipline, that they're disciplined people. Secondly, you can sort of wear it as a badge of honor, saying, I'm working really hard for you guys, right? I hardly slept last night. Thirdly, it inspires empathy. So people are like, oh, you poor thing. You must be so tired. You didn't sleep last night. And so they might take care of you a bit. What they ought to say probably is, listen, man, you know, or, you know, listen, my friend, you better get yourself in hand. Like, you don't hear that. Why don't we hear that? You should hear that sometimes, that people are saying, what are you doing to yourself? You understand you can gain weight because you're not sleeping. You understand that your heart could be at risk because you're not sleeping. You understand that your mood could be at risk because you're chronically deprived of sleep. Instead, we tend to say, oh, you know, thank you for putting in the work. Or, that's incredible. How do you do that? You only need 4 hours of sleep a night? No, you don't. What does that mean, need 4 hours of sleep? You need to sleep enough so that your metabolism is at equilibrium and so that you're not gaining needless pounds or pound, or your waist is not increasing in size. So that's the truth of the matter. But we tend to obscure the truth when it comes to sleep.
9: It's so interesting. And you mentioned these 8 essentials that the American Heart Association talks about. But what they don't talk about, and the product that we have for Great Sleep, which is at forgreatsleep.com, is something that we can use to supplement, a dietary supplement, right? To help with those nights and times that we aren't getting enough sleep. And so I would encourage people to go to our website, forgreatsleep.com, and look at the ingredient list specifically. Take a really good look at it, because it's not just one single ingredient. It's multiple ingredients that are combined in a way to work together to supplement what you need to help you fall asleep. And so many of us have sleep issues. I mean, we've talked about mine before with having to take a certain medication that did crazy things. But now, fortunately, I take Four Great Sleep.
10: Yeah, and I don't think you can achieve this with one ingredient, which is why the product that we're offering has several, including things like vitamin B6, magnesium, L-tryptophan, GABA, and other ingredients that are all listed on the supplement facts associated with the product. And just to brag a little bit, we have a good team, because as an MD and you as a PhD, we really try to really focus on what's going to work physiologically, what's going to work psychologically, and give people the needed sleep, but not just sleep, the deep sleep they need, and also avoid anything in the formulation that would lead you to feel groggy in the morning. We don't want people to feel drugged or sluggish. That would defeat the whole purpose. You want to wake up feeling refreshed. There's some very expensive medications, by the way, that do that, that give you deep sleep and you wake up refreshed. They have all kinds of side effects. They're not to be taken lightly, and they can cost thousands of dollars a month. We've created here an opportunity for folks to take something that's all natural, made in America, in FDA registered facilities, that actually is able to deliver that deep sleep and feeling alert the next day.
9: Yes. And, you know, one thing that I think is also really important about For Great Sleep, and you mentioned it, is that it's NSF certified. You know, it's independently tested. And so we don't just willy-nilly put something out there that you don't know what's in it, because there have been studies that have shown, and actually a study with melatonin gummy products, and they found that 22 of the 25, so that's a huge percentage, probably what, 90% or more, were inaccurately labeled. So they said they included a certain amount of melatonin, but they actually either included about 25% less or up to about 350% more. It's so important that you know what you're getting when you're taking a supplement, as with anything. But my gosh, to be off by that much, that could really be a problem for people, either not getting enough sleep or having excess of melatonin, which you don't want. So yeah, be careful with what you purchase. Make sure that it's certified and tested and has all the right ingredients in it, like For Great Sleep.
10: I think it's outrageous. I mean, the idea of selling something literally with the ingredients not being as billed is the wrong thing to do. One of the reasons it's absolutely the wrong thing to do is that we now know that you can put your heart at risk if you have irregular sleep, or it seems that way. There's just been a significant study recently, 72,000 people in the UK wore wrist devices to see, are they sleeping regularly or not? And we'll just cover this quickly before the break. What happened? Well, it turns out that if you sleep not through the night, if you keep waking up, 26% higher rate of major cardiovascular events. What? That's incredible. There'd be a 26% higher rate.
9: Yeah.
10: And so, listen, summary, you need sleep. It can help you lose weight, a little bit of weight, keep your waist circumference where you want it to be. You're going to reset your physiology while you're sleeping. It's not just dead time. And you better sleep regularly and get sleep that is consistent, not broken up, because your heart could be at risk if you don't. And when we come back, we're going to talk far more about this. And so we'll see you back just after the break. Welcome back. Well, sleep is the final common pathway, it seems, to good health in a lot of ways. And one of the issues that we talked about in the last part of the show was that if you sleep irregularly, you could be putting your heart at risk because of the studies that show an increased frequency of severe heart episodes from, you know, in people who wake again and again during sleep. So you want sleep to be regular. You want to be sleeping well throughout the night. Also, it certainly should be the case that if you're snoring consistently or gasping for air, or you seem to have severe daytime sleepiness, you ought to get that evaluated. It's absolutely the case that it's also not clear that it's good to shift your sleep schedule by several hours on the weekends. People tend to do this. They'll get up early during the week. They'll stay up late because they feel like, oh man, I deserve it. I should have some free time to myself. The only time I have is late at night. Not a good idea, because then people tend to then sleep much more on Saturday into the later morning and or Sunday. But the trouble with that is you can literally get a kind of jet lag. There's some evidence that repeatedly doing that is not the same as consistently getting a good night of sleep. And your heart can be stressed by that as well. Right, Catherine?
9: Exactly. Especially if you have a condition such as, you know, sleep apnea. And I mean, it's just one of those things where you think you're sleeping, but you're actually awake a lot of the night, gasping for air, like you said. But let's get back to this study a little bit more. You know, if you're sleeping 80 less minutes, so that's, you know, just over an hour, you know, maybe close right. to an hour and a half less, you think, oh, that's not a lot, but actually it is a lot. And look what happens to your body, your physiology, when you don't get enough sleep. One of the things is you get this crazy brain fog, right? So you're not getting the sleep, you're not breathing right. You're getting brain fog in the morning. That leads to you not wanting to go to physical activity or wanting to engage with people as much because you're just exhausted. So getting the right amount of sleep, which, you know, there's been some studies that have shown lately that maybe you don't really need the full 8 to 9 hours. Maybe it's 7 hours. Now, I don't think there's enough evidence right now to say that that's the case. I think the recommendation, well, I know the recommendation is still at least 8 hours of sleep per night. Some people might need a little bit more. Some people might need a little bit less. But getting that 8 hours of sleep will certainly help with
10: for sure.
9: And the irritability. But, you know, like this study says, perhaps it can help with weight control as well.
10: There's also some evidence that literally your decision-making about food can be affected by whether you're getting enough sleep. They did a study, interesting study, where they essentially sleep-deprive a group of men, and then they have them shop for food. And what's interesting is that the men who are sleep-deprived buy more food and food with more calories. The budget was absolutely the same. So the amount of money that these men were given to spend, same thing, right? But their brain and mind was making a different decision as to what they would purchase. And these things that they purchased, number one, more food and more total calories. You wonder why that is, but it, you know, it could certainly be that your body has the idea, well, I need energy. I'm going to buy more food and I need more calories to fuel me. I think there's another psychological factor that plays into this, which is if you feel deprived in one way and you think you've done something that's extraordinary, oh man, I got so little sleep. I'm such a workhorse. Then you're like, well, I should reward myself. You know, I'm not going to deprive myself in every domain. So I think I'll eat more. Whatever the reason, people make worse decisions, it seems, about food when they're sleep deprived. And the sleep deprivation itself, as we know, seems to increase your waistline a bit and how much you weigh a bit, which is weird because you would think if you're sleeping less, then you would be presumably, if you're sleeping less, you'd think, well, I'm more active, so I must be, you know, going to lose weight. I'm burning calories, aren't I? No, you're probably eating. You're probably snacking. You're probably in a mental state where you think, well, it's late at night. I should have some chips, soda. It doesn't really matter. That is also, I think, a psychological reality that people late at night tend to think, man, no one's really watching. Maybe I'm not even aware of it fully. Maybe it doesn't really count that I violate my diet or eat more. All those reasons, it's really important to get consistent sleep that is not broken up and that is enough sleep.
9: Now, let's talk about marijuana a little bit. So people who smoke marijuana say that they get the munchies, right?
10: Yes.
9: Okay, so I think that's a real thing. Now, There's actually a reason why, because there was another experiment that was done, and it examined these endocannabinoids, which, you know, cannabinoids are what's the active ingredient in marijuana. And they're involved in the systems that control your appetite, as well as the reward system. And you were talking about reward, like, you know, I deserve to eat all these chips, right?
10: Yeah.
9: So the same thing happened with sleep restriction as it did similarly for people who get the munchies. So after they were restricted from sleep, they had more hunger and had a higher, I guess it was more difficult for them to resist these snacks that we love to eat. Mine would be ice cream. If I smoked marijuana, I would be going after a whole half gallon. But it's just so interesting, right? That sleep affects all these different systems.
10: It's an amazing thing. And it's something that we can do for ourselves that actually makes you feel more energized the next day and promotes health in so many ways. One of the more intriguing things is you have everybody and his brother taking GLP-1 medications to lose weight. What's interesting is that if you sleep enough, your GLP-1 levels, or if you're let me put it this way, if you're deprived of sleep, your GLP-1 levels can fall such that you might experience more hunger, whereas consistent and enough sleep is associated, and not in every study, but in some studies, with an increased level of GLP-1 and with less hunger. And so even the desire to eat after dinner and continue eating is associated with fragmented sleep and GLP-1 levels being less. And so that's an amazing thing. Even though it's a small experiment, clearly sleep is metabolically incredibly powerful.
9: Yeah. And sleep isn't, you know, is not a GLP-1, obviously. It's not a medication. But what these studies are showing is that sleep can affect that same pathway. And as a matter of fact, this just came to mind when I was doing research in a lab. One of the peptides that I was studying was GLP-1, more for its relationship to muscle metabolism and muscle growth. Mm. But I think that is also one of the keys, is when you're suppressing that appetite, at the same time you're getting enough sleep, your muscles and everything can metabolize the food that it does get much better.
10: Yeah, which is, again, I'm not shy about mentioning this. It's a reason to visit forgreatsleep.com. It's the number 4greatsleep.com, because that's where you can access the supplement we offer, a multi-ingredient supplement that helps you sleep well throughout the night, sleep deeply, wake refreshed. Doing so has a host of benefits, such as we've been describing. You don't want to sacrifice your sleep. You certainly don't want to feel like a hero for doing so, because it's not heroic. It's actually putting yourself at risk. And this is a multi-ingredient supplement. Why? Because we don't believe that one ingredient is going to achieve what the formulation that we're offering does achieve at 4greatsleep.com, the number 4greatsleep.com. And of course, you want to pay attention to many things, your sleep. You want to look at, is your room dark enough? You want to look at, have you avoided caffeine and screen time close to when you go to bed? That's absolutely the case. And really paying attention to these things for a whole week, if you did a 7-night sleep experiment, if you will, and track, well, when did I fall asleep? When did I wake up? It's not to give yourself obsessive compulsive disorder. It's to really be acquainted with your own sleep pattern and to try to optimize it. We think 4 Great Sleep, the number again, the number 4 Great Sleep at 4GreatSleep.com can be part of that plan.
9: And Dr. Abel, I'm glad you mentioned that, but also that I want to talk about a little bit more about this other study that was done. And this study was done at the Mayo Clinic. So, you know, the studies that we're talking about today aren't done by some crazy little lab somewhere. These are truly well-developed clinical studies. And what they did in this Mayo Clinic study is they allowed patients to complete periods of sleep that were 4 hour or 9 hours.
10: Okay.
9: And they gave them free access to the food, any food that they wanted. You know, they provided them with food. Now, when people were, the people in this study were sleep deprived or restricted, they ate more, which we've already talked about. They gained weight and they increased their visceral abdominal fat. We talked about that as well a little bit. Now, the study was small and the sleep restriction was very, you know, severe, right?
10: Yeah.
9: But what it did show that sleep loss affects the abdomen, and they're thinking that it affects what happens inside the gut as well. So it's not just the number on the scale that goes up. There are changes in the gut as well. But they also found that if patients were, or people were following a calorie restricted diet under those sleep conditions, the sleep loss was similar, but during the shorter amount of sleep, they lost way more from their muscle than they did from the fat. And
10: wow,
9: that is good.
10: No, that's not good.
9: Yeah.
10: You don't want to lose muscle mass. I mean,
9: no,
10: you know, you don't want to lose it when you're 30, but you certainly don't want to lose it when you're 50 or 60 or 70 years old, because, you know, that's when falls occur. That's when a lot of your well-being is dependent on how strong you remain. So really, it's fair to think a little bit of sleep as a kind of natural analog of GLP-1. First of all, it has an effect on it, a direct effect. It's been shown in more than one study. Secondly, we know you gain weight if you don't sleep enough, seemingly. There can be physiological reasons. There can be psychological reasons. I'm sure there are both. It's not heroic, as we mentioned. It's not heroic to deprive yourself of sleep. It's actually sabotaging yourself. And, you know, from my perspective, people, when you brag, "I only got 2 hours of sleep last night," they should say, "You know, what the heck is wrong with you? Why are you doing that to yourself?" You wouldn't be like, "Oh yeah, you know, by the way, I ate way too much last night, and, you know, I've done it for several nights." You'd be like, "Okay, don't." Same thing with sleep deprivation. But in any case, visit 4greatsleep.com, the number 4greatsleep.com. And also, we always like to remind people that there's plenty of information on feelamazingdaily.com where we talk about sleep again and again because it's so important. But we talk about a lot of health issues and how to address them naturally. 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
12: I'm 21 Alive. I'm meteorologist Noah Gordon with your forecast. 75 for your Sunday under mostly sunny skies. Can't rule out a passing shower, but I do think most folks will stay dry this afternoon. 52 overnight under mostly clear skies. 76 for your Monday as we open up with low humidity and a whole lot of sunshine. A beautiful start to the work week ahead. I'm meteorologist Noah Gordon on WoWoe 92.3 FM, 1190 AM.
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13: Hello there, and thanks for tuning into this week's edition of Discoveries in Health. I'm your host, Chris McKay, and I'm really happy to have you along today as we explore and discover the secrets to health and wellness. 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Okay, today I'm going to start with a question, so listen up. Are you in pain? Or if not you, do you know someone who is? Okay, well, we have the great fortune of having Dr. Janet McCarroll back in the studio with us today, and she's going to be talking about why pain has become an epidemic in this country and why so many people out there are suffering day after day after day needlessly. Well, Dr. Janet, it's great to have you back on the show. Great to see you again.
14: Oh, it's good to see you too, Chris. Thanks for having me back.
13: Oh, our pleasure. And for those that may not remember, Dr. Janet is an expert in alternative health and natural pain relief. She's a published author. She's dedicated the past 20 years of her professional career to educating and empowering others to be their own health advocate. She's made appearances on television programs such as Life Today with James Robison, the Christian Television Network, and Dr. to Doctor. She's also been a guest on over 500 secular and Christian radio and TV shows, including The Daily Buzz and Fox affiliates all over the country. Dr. Janet also serves as a member of the American Association of Pharmaceutical Scientists, and she's also a member of the American Association of Nutritional Consultants, and she's created several health formulas now that are literally helping millions of people out there regain their health and wellness. And Dr. Janet, I want to get right into this. I mean, we're talking about pain today, and it always amazes me that, you know, we have the technology to put men on the moon and bring them back again.
14: We do.
13: And yet we can't seem to get a handle on pain relief. I mean, what's going on?
14: The last time I was here, it was estimated that 43 million Americans were dealing with pain in their bodies.
13: That's just astounding.
14: But now that number's doubled to an estimated 86 million American adults. And that's why I'm here today. I really want to talk to you about this epidemic.
13: What kind of pain are we talking about here?
14: All the itises, rheumatoid and osteoarthritis. Mm-hmm. We got the bursitis, the tendonitis. We have fibromyalgia, neck pain and low back pain, mm-hmm. hip pain, knee pain, joint pain. And of course, we have injuries, you know, mm-hmm. and we have the mm-hmm. weekend warrior type things too. Mm-hmm. And actually, Chris, there's over 100 different types of pain syndromes. But the real issue, Chris, is we're failing to get to the root cause of the pain.
13: What's causing this pain epidemic out there? I mean, what is going on?
14: It's just the day that we live in right now. We have more stress than ever before.
13: Yeah,
14: and
13: exactly.
14: That causes pain syndromes ultimately. But I can tell you that there is a real natural solution that can help you get to the root cause of that pain. Mm-hmm. I created my glucosamine cream to take that cream, apply it exactly to where it hurts, mm-hmm. rub it in. It goes in instantly. Because I wanted to give targeted relief immediately.
13: Okay,
14: so,
13: all right.
14: If you're in pain, you want relief now.
13: Exactly. Well, how fast does your formula work then?
14: Within 15 minutes.
13: Really?
14: 15 minutes. It's worked for me, my family, and hundreds of thousands of other people.
13: Now, for someone that may be interested in considering your glucosamine cream, I mean, what can it really do for you?
14: Okay, first of all, in 15 minutes, you're going to see reduced pain.
13: Okay.
14: And it's going to help your body to lower inflammation. And with the inflammation lowered, you're mm-hmm. going to repair and rebuild your joints. That's going to, in turn, restore flexibility and mobility. You'll see daily you'll begin to regain your life. You're going to play with your children and grandchildren again. You can get on the floor and get back up off the floor. You can exercise. Right. You can lose weight.
15: Right.
14: You're going to get around with more ease and comfort. And sleep, very importantly, if you can start to sleep again, because I know from personal experience that if you're in pain, you can't sleep. And mm-hmm. that's very important mm-hmm. when it comes to repairing, regenerating, and reclaiming your life.
15: And people out there are using your formula and getting these benefits?
14: Absolutely, they are, Chris. I hear it every single day. As a matter of fact, I have a few emails and letters that I brought with me, if you have a moment to hear a couple
15: sure,
14: of them.
15: Sure, sure.
14: This is one from Henry from Ohio. He says, I've been suffering from rheumatoid arthritis for many, many years. I'm 77 years old. I've been using Celebrex and Vioxx and other medications, but never had favorable results. I decided to order your glucosamine cream and have been very pleased with the results. I am now pain-free, for which I thank you. I also have an email quickly from Florence from Hollywood who wrote, it's a miracle I'm back to working in my yard and riding my bike thanks to you. So those are just little things that I've gotten, but there are hundreds to back those up. So there is a natural way to do this, and through the course of the show, we're going to give the listeners some real help.
15: Folks, I want to take a moment here to let you listeners know that if you want to try Dr. Janet's Extra Strength Glucosamine Pain Relief Formula, there's a special toll-free number to call. 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Okay, well, if you're just joining us, we've been talking with Dr. Janet McCarroll. She's a natural health expert. She's also an expert in dealing with pain, pain relief. But we've been talking about how pain has a devastating effect on our overall health, and now how her glucosamine cream, this is a natural solution, is a way to really get to the, the root cause.
14: That's right.
15: Of pain in the body. Before we get into that, Dr. Janet, I'm going to ask you, I know this is hard for you because this is emotional, but I think it's important for people to understand how you got to where you are today or why, what's driving you. And if you could share that story, I'd sure appreciate it.
14: Well, it was birthed out of a lot of personal pain and pain that my husband had years ago. He had severe osteoarthritis throughout his body. At the same time, I had fibromyalgia.
15: Right.
14: So I was really on a quest to find something all natural to help him have a better quality of life and for myself as well. I mean, I had to function and raise three children during that time.
15: Mm-hmm. Well, let's talk a little bit about what's in your glucosamine cream.
14: Well, I did a lot of research on glucosamine. I knew how good it was. So I came across the fact that emu oil is a powerful natural anti-inflammatory and can carry most any ingredient right through your skin and deliver relief to your area of pain.
15: Okay.
14: So I took emu oil and glucosamine.
15: Mm-hmm.
14: I used boswellia, which is an Indian herb that's an anti-inflammatory.
15: Okay.
14: Bromelain, that's an enzyme known to be an anti-inflammatory.
15: Okay.
14: MSM, a natural organic sulfur, that is also just as important as glucosamine in rebuilding and repairing our joints.
15: Yeah.
14: And so I put that all together in a cream that actually has no odor. It's greaseless. It doesn't freeze the pain. It doesn't burn the pain. It doesn't irritate your skin. Goes in. 15 minutes later, you have relief. And so that's why I'm here, to share what I know and share what I have.
15: Right.
14: Because it
15: right.
14: works.
15: And I have this here, by the way, folks. Glucosamine cream. It comes in a plastic dispenser that has
14: yes.
15: a pump top on it.
14: It's a pump, and it's metered. You'll need 1 to 2 pumps, depending on the area
15: okay.
14: of pain, of inflammation.
15: Right.
14: But sanitary, you know,
15: okay.
14: no contamination. So you don't have to worry about it becoming rancid.
15: Okay. Now, in terms of this getting into your body, then you're talking about a couple things right here. Not only relieving the pain, but also
14: rebuilding
15: the rebuilding part. So, how does
14: okay.
15: that work?
14: Once you apply the cream to that area that you're going to target,
15: mm-hmm.
14: okay, you get the inflammation to go down, and the body heals itself. The body heals itself, provided you give it the raw materials it needs. I'm giving you what you need for your body to take over and do the job it was meant to do, and that's heal.
15: Okay. And this is safe. You did nothing that you have to worry about here?
14: You don't have to worry about a thing. If you're taking drugs for pain, it won't conflict with that at all. None of

0: Hey, Wobbleland, it's KB here. Listen up for a minute. 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
4: 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This is pretty interesting, isn't it? You know, pain obviously is something that is a huge epidemic in this country. I don't think there's many of us, or any of us for that matter, that has not experienced pain from time to time, or maybe it's more serious, more chronic. And looking for a real solution here, understanding that perhaps the pharmaceutical approach is now we know is not the best approach at this point because there are so many side effects associated with these drugs out there.
3: That's right.
4: But looking at it from a natural standpoint, and Dr. Janet's glucosamine cream maybe makes some sense here. I mean, this is again putting back into your body. We do seem to discover time and time again that when you give your body what it needs, it knows what to do with it.
3: It
4: knows how to fix the problem. It's only if it doesn't get those things that you continue to have the problem. And again, we've been talking about Dr. Janet's glucosamine cream, and this is a number of ingredients that you put together.
3: Right.

0: And is this good for any type of pain?
1: If you have pain of any kind, it's going to make a difference. I mean, I don't care how extreme it is and how minimal it is. It's going to give you relief. Now, if it's more extreme, of course, it may take a little longer. But if you can take your pain from a 10 to a 5 and on down the line with continued use, well, I'm telling you, that's very doable.
0: Yeah.
1: So this is really exciting to be able to share this with you.
0: Yeah. Again, I think one of the things that is important for people to understand, because it's very unique, this is a cream.
1: Yes.
0: This is not a supplement. Yet there are lots of supplements out there.
1: Uh-huh.
0: And what do you tell someone that comes into your office and says, well, Dr. Janet, you know, I've tried this, I've tried that, I've tried this, I've tried all of these things, and it did not work. So therefore, the natural approach doesn't work.
1: First of all, for glucosamine or MSM, for that matter, it takes 90 days for them to notice something, if in fact they're going to notice anything, because they may not be breaking down and absorbing utilizing
0: if you're
1: taking it orally. And after 3 months, people give up. People in pain, they want relief and they want it now.
0: Right.
1: And that's why I developed this cream. Again, 15 minutes, and I am telling you, you'll notice that it's going to the good.
0: Mm-hmm.
1: And so I just give you a challenge, you know, try it. You have nothing to lose.
0: Okay, again, we're talking about Dr. Janet's glucosamine cream here. And Dr. Janet, I mean, somebody calls today, gets your cream and tries it. What should they expect? Realistically,
1: within the first 15 minutes, as you use the cream, you'll notice the pain diminishes. And just as slowly as you got out of life, you'll start to see yourself come back into life, and you'll see you'll want to call people again. You'll want to talk on the phone. You know, you'll want to go see your neighbors. You'll want to go take your kids to the park. You'll want to walk your dog again.
0: Yeah.
1: You'll want to do all these things.
0: I think it's just simple things. You'll wash the car.
1: The things other people take for granted.
0: Right, right.
1: You'll be able to do.
0: Right. But on the other hand, people want to know that this is not just you saying this. They want to know that other people out there have been in their situations and have gotten results.
1: Well, I have letters and emails from people all over the country. Does my heart good, you know, to hear back. I have an email from Kay from New York. She says, I have arthritis in too many places and recently broke my right wrist. All these aches and pains are lessened within a few minutes of using the glucosamine cream. Your dispenser is easy to use and was especially appreciated when my wrist wasn't working very well. I will not be without this product. Here's one more. I've lost the pain in my knees and I can walk without any problems, climb stairs, sleep at night without pain. I'm so glad I heard about the cream. It makes me want to wake up in the morning. And that's exactly what we were just talking
0: about.
1: That's
0: interesting. Makes me want to wake up in the morning.
1: You see what I mean?
0: All right, folks. I do want to take a moment here to let you know that if you want to try Dr. Janet's Extra Strength Glucosamine Pain Relief Formula, there's a special toll-free number you can call right now. 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Okay, well, this has been really, really enlightening. We've been talking about pain, which unfortunately is a difficult subject for so many people. And we've been talking about Dr. Janet's glucosamine cream, which contains proven pain-fighting ingredients that not only help to reduce or even eliminate your pain, but also help to rebuild. And
1: that's,
0: I think,
1: right.
0: that's so important. There is an opportunity here to get on a path back to ultimate health.
1: You know, with pain, you have this what if thinking. What if this isn't going to get better? Am I going to wind up in a wheelchair?
0: Yeah.
1: What do I have? Is
0: right.
1: this terminal? Is this
0: right.
1: going to take me out? What's going to happen to my family?
0: Right.
1: What's going to happen to my job? So this is what America is going through. And the stress only perpetuates the pain syndrome.
0: Mm-hmm.
1: And so I'm here to tell you that help is on its way. It's time to take charge, be proactive, pick up the phone and try this.
0: So your glucosamine cream is all natural.
1: All natural.
0: And you just rub this right in the area
1: of
0: pain.
1: Put it right where it hurts.
0: Doesn't stink.
1: No
0: doesn't,
1: smell.
0: Doesn't, and it's,
1: not,
0: and it's not
1: greasy.
0: Not greasy.
1: Won't ruin your clothes.
0: And this is safe. You don't have to worry about interactions.
1: No,
0: nothing
1: not
0: to be
1: at
0: concerned
1: all.
0: About there. I meant to ask you, is this something that you can continue to use or should continue to use after, you know, let's say that you don't have pain anymore, but
1: keep
0: you still
1: replenishing.
0: Keep, yeah, get
1: if it happened
0: the,
1: once, it can happen again.
0: Yeah.
1: So you want to keep replenishing all those building blocks that help us remain flexible.
0: Right.
1: So
0: right.
1: there you have it. It works. It works. I'm living proof. So.
0: And what should you notice when you start using it?
1: More flexibility, less pain. You'll have more mobility. You're going to sleep better.
0: Mm-hmm.
1: You're going to get back into life.
0: Mm-hmm.
1: You know, it's funny. I have people tell me the first and second day they use it. They go, you know, I have a feeling for the first time that my well-being's returning.
0: Mm-hmm.
1: I'm going to be all right.
0: Yeah. Yeah. And there are literally thousands of people that have benefited already.
1: Absolutely. We know that for a fact. The letters don't stop coming in. So
0: well, can you share a few more with us?
1: Sure. Let's see. I brought some more with me here. We've got Pam from Douglasville, Georgia. She says, my finger swelled and my doctor said it was carpal tunnel syndrome. And I couldn't get any relief, so I rubbed a glucosamine cream on my fingers and hand, and the pain was instantly gone. I keep this by my bed, in my purse, and at my workstation. Thank you, Dr. Janet. And Agnes sent this letter. I knit for hours at a time. It takes all the oil from my skin, and my hands were so bad that they were cracked, bleeding, and very itchy. Plus, my hands hurt a lot, too, sometimes waking me up at night. I would use your glucosamine cream on my hands, and I'd have to tell you that it's better than any hand cream or lotions. Plus, the aching and pain have faded, and my hands have never been so smooth. Emu oil also is an incredible skin conditioner, so that's a side benefit, too.
0: Yeah.
1: So, you know, there's just all kinds of things as the testimonies keep pouring in.
0: Yeah.
1: So.
0: Well, Dr. Janet, unfortunately, we're about out of time here. Any final words of encouragement you want to leave with our listeners today?
1: Yes, absolutely, Chris. You know, pain, it can be your friend because it alerts you to take action. But pain becomes your enemy when you fail to take action. And that's what the show is all about. I want to encourage you to become proactive and go to the root cause of your pain. Mm-hmm. Now, I've offered you a real proven solution that's helped hundreds of thousands of people just like you across America over the past 10 years find relief. Now you can be one of them. True healthcare reform begins with you. Try my glucosamine cream. You have nothing to lose except your pain. And remember this, it works. It works. It works.
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3: Congested waterway sees more traffic. I'm Pam Puso, Fox News. More ships are said to be sailing through the Strait of Hormuz, although shipments are far below what they were before the war between the U.S. and Iran started.
4: Reports do indicate that crossings through the Strait of Hormuz are up 400% over the last 2 weeks. This comes as the U.S. Navy is still overseeing vessels out of the Persian Gulf through a safe southern passage. In the backdrop, there is that ongoing naval blockade and fresh sanctions expected for Iran next week. The U.S. military presence in the Middle East is expected to remain with no clear path forward in the conflict with Iran. The USS Abraham Lincoln is headed home after being deployed for 274 days. This aircraft carrier made its last port call in December, breaking a Navy record. The vessel is being replaced by the Japan-based USS George Washington.
3: Fox's Trey Yingst monitoring from Tel Aviv, Israel. Will additional economic sanctions on Iran cause the regime to crumble? That's the prediction of Senate Republican John Barrasso, who spoke to Fox's Sunday Morning Futures.
5: The suffering that's going on in Iran right now, the maximum sanctions being applied, are the things that are going to make Iran finally say, you're right, we were wrong, no nuclear weapon, straits open.
3: Iran says it's accustomed to the threat of U.S. sanctions, and the regime is warning neighboring countries not to join the U.S. in hurting Iran's economy. A number of wildfires are burning in the west to Nevada, where the Hawk Fire has burned more than 10,000 acres. It's being driven by strong winds, creating a serious threat to nearby homes. Governor Joe Lombardo has declared a state of emergency in Washoe County. Reno police are urging residents to check official evacuation information. Fires also burning in Lassen and Monterey counties in California. 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
10: I'm 21 Alive. I'm meteorologist Noah Gordon with your forecast. 75 for your Sunday under mostly sunny skies. Can't rule out a passing shower, but I do think most folks will stay dry this afternoon. 52 overnight under mostly clear skies. 76 for your Monday as we open up with low humidity and a whole lot of sunshine. A beautiful start to the work week ahead. I'm meteorologist Noah Gordon on WoWo 92.3 FM, 1190 AM.
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13: Welcome to The Way Home with Laura Smith, the show that brings you wonderful guests, helpful advice, and uplifting stories. The Way Home, live inspired. Here's your host, Laura Smith.
14: Well, I think there's probably a lot of things that make this country and the world seem divided at many junctures. However, when it comes to loving our animals and just loving animals in general, that is something I think that most of us have in common. How much do we love our domestic animals? And then also just in the greater scheme of things, the wild animals and truly how connected we all are. And I have a fascinating guest today who has written a book that will warm your heart. And if you ever had a chance to read James Herriot's books back in the day, that shows you how old I am, you'll get that same incredible feeling. We are going to be hearing from Dr. Douglas Hutchins, and he is a veterinarian of over four decades and has such vast experience, but he's put much of it into a brilliant book with incredible anecdotal stories. Also, tips for caring for animals. It's called Dr. Doug's Animal Answers. And I just couldn't be more pleased than to have you on today. We need some upliftment, and your book does just that. Thank you, Doctor.
15: Well, thank you. I appreciate that. I think that, you know, being a veterinarian, I said that, you know, if a person can live where they want to live and do what they want to do, they're pretty lucky. And when you enjoy your work like I did, I never had a job. It wasn't going to work. And it was interesting, you know, when I started practice back in the 70s, all we saw was sick animals. That's why people came to you. And then practice has changed. We ushered in the modern era of medicine where it's all preventative now. And then you have your specialties such as emergency clinics, your dermatologists, ophthalmologists, and so forth. But I think what I practiced was so much more fun because every day was, I would see 60, 70 people a day, and every one of them, there was a problem. That's why they came to you. So it was a great time to practice and one where you learned and saw so much.
14: Yes, and you were a mixed animal doctor, veterinarian, correct? So you could treat horses and cows, but also domestic kitty cats and puppy dogs, right?
15: Yeah, we did a little of everything. It was an interesting time. And, of course, it's interesting, you know, my textbooks were like an inch thick, and today the books are 3 or 4 inches thick. It's so much more knowledge, and yes, we've become so specialized. It's incredible what we've learned and what they do with animals. It's interesting. We're kind of looking to prolong the life of a dog or a cat, like treating with chemotherapy for cancers and so forth. And I always tell people a month to a dog is like a year to you and I. And whereas in people, we tend to be trying to prolong life, and in animals, you know, we do have euthanasia, when the term euthanasia means the good death. And I think there is a time to die. And we tend to be looking at that more in humans now as compared to just keeping people alive that we know are dying.
14: Yes, it's true. It's an interesting concept when you think, one that I think many of us have thought about, how, you know, we are able to put our dogs and our cats and all of our animals down that, you know, we say are just too sick to go on because it wouldn't be fair or humane. And yet with us, we haven't quite gotten there yet. But I absolutely love your stories. Did you also read the James Herriot books yourself?
15: Oh, yes. Yes, yes. They were big time when I were in practice, yeah. Yeah,
14: oh, yes.
15: He did a great job.
14: And so, but you have the same, for me, that same beautiful texture of living in the countryside. You're up in Maine for most of your life. And it, you know, Maine is just so beautiful. For my Hoosier friends who are listening here, maybe some have not been there, but at the time, especially when you got your license to be a veterinarian, it was a time of real true country doctor stuff, right?
15: Very true. Very true. Yeah. The best kind of practice, I think, without a question.
14: You have so many stories that go back to even the beginning time of when you first became a doctor and then onwards towards. And yet they're so sharp with memory. Was it hard to come up with them, or does it all just come?
15: Oh, no, it just comes. It's amazing how you can remember so many details and stuff, but it's just, it's not that difficult when you get involved, even remembering dogs' names. You know, you associate it with something like, I would go with a collie dog, I would think of hearing and ears, or a hearing, seeing eye dog. And so you would, and then learn the name and sort of do something to compare the name and stuff. People really appreciate it when you remember the name of that dog.
14: Well, I think, I bet. And you, obviously you had an incredible connection with these animals, but what I love also about your stories and the chapters in them, your connection and your bond with the owners of the animals. I think, I'm not certain that every veterinarian that's out there today has that same type of love. Sometimes you feel like when you come to the doctor or the veterinarian with your animal that they like your animal, but they're not so sure how much they want to deal with you. But
15: exactly.
14: Right.
15: Well, that's what I always said. You always, not only do you have a dog, you've got a client to deal with too. And many times they're upset. So you've got to handle both situations, especially with dealing with young kids and animals and stuff. Like I have the story of the girl when we had the dog with the pony with tetanus. And so I said to her mother, I've got to go to my van and get some medicine. Will you come with me? And I said to her, look, this pony's going to die. How do we handle this with your daughter? And she said, well, tell her the truth. So I went back and I passed her my stethoscope. And I said, listen to your pony's heart. She says, my gosh, that heart is really pounding hard. It sounds like it's going to rupture. And I said, well, you know, that could happen. And what we should do is put your pony to sleep in the humane way. And it's called the good death, instead of letting that heart rupture. And she completely understood. And we put the pony to sleep, and she sat there, and she handled it very well. And I think I learned one thing. Tell kids the truth. The story stays the same. They understand it.
14: Yes. And you know what? There are such a thing as bedside manners in both your regular human physician and obviously as a veterinarian. You have those bedside manners and always have. Well, my guest is Dr. Douglas B. Hutchins. He has a wonderful book called Dr. Doug's Animal Answers. And the answers portion of it, I find so interesting. You have all these incredible stories of some of maybe your most memorable or perhaps favorite stories of through your vast career as a veterinarian, but you also, the book is chock full of great advice and answers for people how to care for their animals. And I thought that was such a unique way to formulate the book in itself. It's really, it has everything in it for someone who wants to better connect with their animals, better take care of them, and yet also learn what it means to love these animals. What made you decide to format the book like that, so that it was both?
15: I think for that very reason, just because it would be more interesting and more informative for the people. As a matter of fact, I've had a couple of doctors call me and tell me that my section on Lyme disease is the best description they've ever seen or read of Lyme disease, and now they really understand it. And I also think the other thing that's really interesting, I like the history that I did of veterinary medicine and see how we've evolved, because originally the veterinarian was basically the blacksmith that took care of the horses when, like in wartime, I mean, the horse and the early times of importance, and they talk about the dog being man's best friend. I think if you really examine it, the horse is probably a better friend than the dog from the aspect of all the things that the horse was able to do. You know, they used the horse actually for meat originally, and then transportation, and then pulling wagons. Look in the World War, Civil War, you know, I think we lost 1.5 million horses in the Civil War.
14: That's really something. That's so touching. And you see the connection and the bond that grows between humankind and their animals. And it really is fascinating. And the Lyme disease thing, that too, because, you know, we are all probably mostly buying the most expensive drugs sometimes to keep our dogs and cats from getting these ticks. Do they work, those drugs?
15: Oh, yes. The tick prevention is pretty good. The problem you have is that 90% of your dogs will develop immunity and be fine with Lyme disease. But it's the 10% that have maybe some quirk in their immune system that doesn't allow them the ability to develop the immunity, much like people. Not everybody is going to get AIDS and die with AIDS. But the ones that get sick with it because of their innate way their body is working or their immune system or what have you. You know, it's interesting. When I first was a young kid, everything dealt with the heart. And then we went to the brain. And then now it's the immune system. And it's amazing. The immune system is really a very complex, and it's an amazing ability to fight disease. It's incredible.
14: And are you still learning and growing? And are you doing any type of practicing whatsoever, or just helping to take care of your own pets?
15: I do a little consulting. I've taught a couple of courses. I taught a course owning a horse in night school. And then I thought I would just put, you know, I had such an interesting life and what I thought was an interesting career, so I thought I would put it down so I think kids would enjoy it. The thing I'd like to see them get out of my book is, number one, if you've got a dream or you want to do something, go for it. I went from a one-room schoolhouse in Penobscot, Maine, with about 300 people population. And I went there, and I was able to get into Cornell. When I applied to Cornell in 1960, they were taking 60 students a year. 40 had to be New York State residents, and 20 were out of state. And they probably had, I would say, 400 or 500 applications, and I think they narrowed it down to 100 and interviewed 100 and took 20. So felt very fortunate to get in.
14: Absolutely. It was such a good school for that. And I love where you talk about and expound on this a little, if you would, about how there are actual health benefits from having pets. And it's not just the usual, well, because we love them so much, it makes us feel good. There are health benefits. Tell us some of them.
15: They claim children, young kids, will be socially much better adapted by having an animal. And also the animal is able to provide them with some additional immunity. So most kids that have animals are healthier. There are some that can be allergic, which is a little bit of a problem. But most of the time, being around an animal gives you the exposure of certain diseases and stuff that improves your immune system.
14: Exactly. So, well, I claim that kissing my little puppy dog on the lips is good for my health. My mother doesn't agree.
15: Like puppy breath.
14: Yeah, exactly. Puppy breath and puppy kisses. But I mean, honestly, is there something, is it okay to kiss your pets?
15: Well, I mean, plenty of people do. There's certainly a lot of disease potential in saliva. I mean, look at rabies, for instance. That's how rabies is transmitted, via saliva. You know, you get a bite wound and then it gets in the saliva, and then it goes right up through into the immune system.
14: So
15: the drooling from rabies is what gives you the exposure.
14: Yes. So tell us about the human-animal bond. This is a concept that goes back a very long way. So tell us about the restorative.
15: Well, we call the human-animal bond as a mutually beneficial relationship between people and animals. And I think that you should understand, too, that when you're bonding with a dog or a horse or what have you, that's just as important to them. They claim horses never forget a bad experience. And so when animals bond with us as much as we bond with them.
14: Yes.
15: And
14: yes. And I, you know, I think animal abuse is something that I wish the laws were stricter, but it does seem as though it's getting more attention in this day and age, because it's just heartbreaking to hear about how some animals are greatly neglected or mistreated for that fact. And they're starting to take it seriously now in the law.
15: Well, don't forget, the original animal was one. We domesticated the dog because he came for protection because he was being hunted. Back in the early days, he was hunted and so forth, and prey. Prey would go after, you know, the bigger animals would go after the animal for food. So the dog was domesticated, and that's what saved his life and allowed him to prosper. So, animal abuse. I think it's interesting that they were saying that when animals first, you know, were just loose and people would pick them up or they'd come in the house or what have you, and they would just adopt them. And then the Animal Humane Society, I think, was started right at the time when they started trying to regulate or control stray dogs. That's when they basically started the humane societies or adoption facilities, was at a similar time.
14: Yes, and thank goodness for that, for sure. Right. And I am also happy to see that there's supposedly going to start being more of an end to this animal testing for science in the name of science, to see those beagles from that Ridgeland facility that bred these poor beagles for animal testing, and that they were all released recently. Was one of the better stories to come out of the last week or so about animals.
15: It was interesting. My granddaughter is down in Chapel Hill, and she has a master's in public health, and she's working in a lab, and she's studying human neurology, and they started by using rats as their study animal. And you see these rats in these little teeny cages, and my God, it sounds like an awful confining life. But she takes each one of them out every day and plays with them. It's a riot to see them. I mean, those rats really associate with her. They really are bonded. It's amazing. But she's really made it fun for her, and I think she does a great job with the animals. And I think a lot of people feel that way when they're doing it. But I mean, we look at a dog who's, like I said, a month to a dog is like a year to you and I. So when you give them, say, a chemotherapeutic drug, you can more or less assume what happens in a month to a dog could take a year in a person. Mm-hmm. So they're great for that purpose. I mean, I think research is incredibly important, and you have to start somewhere. But, you know, the old beagle dog, certainly we had them at Cornell, but I thought we did a very good job of taking care of them.
14: I'm glad that there are facilities that, take into consideration their needs as well. But Dr. Doug's Animal Answers is chock full of these wonderful, first of all, stories of your own veterinarian experience and the people that you get to know just by reading this book, Dr. Doug. It's so lovely. And there's just so much love pouring out of the pages, and also the fascinating information that people are going to want to use as a guidebook as well. You've got it all in here. It's getting highly acclaimed and winning awards. And I'm very pleased for you, because, you know, this is exactly what I think, you know, the heart of America needs right now. We need stories like this. We need, and also for our new generation of upcoming veterinarians. I have some in my family. I have cousins that are, you know, going through school right now and to become one. And I know it's their life mission to really make a life out of being a veterinarian. So I am going to gift them with your book, because I think is probably the most valuable thing that they could get. And I want to thank you again for coming on and sharing your book and letting us hear your fabulous Maine accent, because I haven't heard one in a while. It's just terrific.
15: Oh, well, thank you very much. I appreciate you taking the time, and I do hope that the book gets out and does well, because I think it's important and great. I think it would be a great book to sit down and read the kids a chapter a night. My mother used to read us. We used to read stories. We had the Hardy Boys and stuff, and she would read us a chapter each night, and those were those precious times of my mother sitting in her lap and her reading and eating gingerbread and whipped cream.
14: Oh, my goodness. That is a wonderful memory. And you know what? The story stories in your book are full of memories just like that, that will just warm your heart. So again, the book is called Dr. Doug's Animal Answers. Dr. Doug's Animal Answers. Get it, pick it up, Dr. Douglas B. Hutchins. Thank you. Bless you. And we really appreciate it. And so do all the animals.
13: You're listening to The Way Home with Laura Smith. Once again, here's Laura.
14: Well, I am learning by living on the side of a river that sometimes the wind and the rain can wreak absolute havoc in one's home. And so I've been learning probably more about insurance and things I can do to make my home better, safer, so that the water and the damage doesn't come inside. I have someone with me today, Sarah Klappa. She is the IBHS Senior Meteorologist and Senior Director of Product Design, here to talk about, all sorts of weather events and how we can be ready. Is it even possible to be as ready as we need to be? It seems like the weather has just gone crazy off the charts, Sarah.
16: Yeah, Laura, thanks for having me today. Yeah, the good news is there are things that you can do to protect your home and reduce the likelihood that you see damage during these tropical events or other weather events that may come your way. Because when we talk about mitigating our home or strengthening our home against wind, a lot of the things that we're going to ask you to do to protect it against hurricanes and tropical storms are very similar to things that we're going to ask you to do to protect against high winds during thunderstorms or even tornadoes. So I'm happy to talk about all this today with you.
14: Oh, please do, because literally I have my mother moving in next door to me. And as we speak, she's getting a new gutter system and a new roof being put on right now, because over the last several months that she owned the home, all sorts of things happened during some high winds. Mm-hmm. And obviously it's costly, but what we're hoping is to mitigate, any further and future expense, at least for a while.
16: Absolutely. Yeah, that's great to hear that she's getting those new pieces installed. And, at IBHS, we love our roofs. We're very focused on the roof, right? It is the home's first line of defense. It takes the brunt of everything, right? The sun, the wind, the rain, snow, hail, whatever it has, it is doing its job every day to keep the wind and the water out of your home. And at IBHS, we actually have something called a Fortified program. This is a voluntary Beyond Code construction standard that was started more than a decade ago here at IBHS to help strengthen people's homes and their roofs. It starts at the roof against wind-driven rain and hail as well. So getting a fortified roof is going to give you stronger connections than a typical roof. It's also going to provide a water barrier. Should something happen to your roof cover, it's going to seal that roof deck and prevent water from getting into your home and into the attic. And that's really going to lead to costly claims. You can also install roof covers that are designed to withstand hail better. So there's really a lot of options there in the fortified program, but it all starts with the roof, as you mentioned.
14: Yes. And does it matter whether a roof is asphalt or whether it is the metal roofs that are becoming increasingly popular? I can only imagine the noise, though, of a metal roof during a hailstorm.
16: Yeah. When we're talking about, what is the best roof for you, there's a lot of questions that go along with that. Here at IBHS, we are looking at the different roof cover materials that are out there. We have an extensive body of work on asphalt shingles because they are America's favorite roof cover. 75% of homes have asphalt shingles on them. And so we do a lot of research about them. But we also look at metal and tile as well. And depending on the hazard that you typically deal with, there are roof covers that are going to perform better just from the nature of the roof cover material. When it comes to wind, like what we see in tropical storms and hurricanes, metal has shown really good performance, especially in a state like Florida. We did a post-disaster investigation study of Hurricane Ian from 2022, and we saw failure rates of over 3,000 homes studied of less than 5% for metal. For tile, they were in second place, and then asphalt shingles were actually in third place there at those three that we looked at. We had failure rates of asphalt shingles of over 50%, and the likelihood of damage on an asphalt shingle roof increased after about 10 years of age, because we started to see some of those shingles becoming unsealed. When some of those start to unseal and they flap in the wind, then that's when sections of the roof cover can get torn off. So it really does depend on where you live. And if hail is a concern, there are hail resilient roof products out there. Metal can protect you against hail. You might have some dents that you have to deal with, on the visual, but it is going to protect your roof, do a pretty good job of it. But on that note, you know, I know we're about talking about hurricanes, but we do rate the hail performance of asphalt shingles with our IR shingle rating system that's on our website that you can find more information about. But I'm sure your listeners want to know a little bit more about hurricane stuff, so I can talk a little bit more about that too, if that's helpful.
14: No, that's fine. This is all good, because we deal with pretty much a lot of all of those weather events here. But you have something here regarding a garage door. What in the world would a garage door have to do with roof damage?
16: Right. Well, I didn't know the answer to that either until I learned of IBHS's research several years ago. But the tie-in there is our homes are built to keep the wind out. When the wind gets inside the home, that's when structural things start to not go so well for our home. When the high winds blow, winds, as they move around your home, they're trying to pull out a little bit on the walls and are pulling up a little bit on the roof. If our garage door, which is the largest opening of our home, if that garage door fails, that allows wind to immediately enter the home. It's pushing out on the walls and up on the roof. It's now working with those forces on the outside, and that's going to put more stress on your walls and particularly your roof. We have looked at past tornadoes and hurricanes and looked at failure rates of garage doors and the tie to roof damage. And we noted that 90% of homes whose garage doors survived the storm experienced no structural roof damage. So we see the direct connection between having the garage door perform in high winds, really reducing the likelihood that our roof sees damage. Because when wind gets in, it's going to find the weakest link, and that can often be sections of our roof, but it can also be exterior walls. And we have replicated both of those damage modes here at our large-scale test chamber.
14: Well, it seems to be so much information I wasn't aware about. The IBHS stands for Insurance Institute for Business and Home Safety. So many tips. It's a grand website. I mean, there's just about everything on here in terms of giving guidance about what to research and protect your home with. And, you know, seriously, this is something I think everybody, it's like if you do something to mitigate it before the storm comes, it's much better. So thank you very, very much, Sarah Klappa. Thank you for letting us know. Is there any other place we should go? What is the exact website to go to find out how to fortify our homes against these storms?
16: Absolutely. Well, first, for fortified, you can go to fortifiedhome.org. That's got all the information you need to know about the different levels of our fortified program, starting with a fortified roof. And ibhs.org/hurricane-ready, that's going to have tips and more guidance on how to protect your home against tropical storms and hurricanes this season. And then last but not least, I talked a lot about roofs. If you want to know more about what's on your roof and the hazards that they face and how they can experience damage and age naturally, you can go to ibhs.org/roof. And find a lot of materials to learn a lot more about your roof than you ever thought you wanted to know.
14: Very timely advice for so many of us. Thank you, Sarah. We really appreciate it. Thanks for being on The Way Home.
16: Thank you, Laura.
14: 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And we'll see you next time on The Way Home. I'm Laura Smith.
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10: I'm 21 Alive. I'm meteorologist Noah Gordon with your forecast. 75 for your Sunday under mostly sunny skies. Can't rule out a passing shower, but I do think most folks will stay dry this afternoon. 52 overnight under mostly clear skies. 76 for your Monday as we open up with low humidity and a whole lot of sunshine. A beautiful start to the work week ahead. I'm meteorologist Noah Gordon on Whoa 92.3 FM, 1190 AM.
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17: Welcome to Feel Amazing Daily, the show that transforms your everyday routine into a powerhouse of positivity and peak performance. I'm Laura Smith, and for the next half hour, we'll be diving into the science-backed strategies, mindset shifts, and simple habits that successful people use to feel incredible every single day. Welcoming now, Dr. Keith Ablow, America's psychiatrist, and nutritional biochemist, Dr. Catherine Munoz. And now, Feel Amazing Daily.
18: Well, this is interesting. At least I think it's interesting. Everybody who's looking to lose weight. You know, what do you think about? You think about exercise. You think about what you eat. Very few people think about, well, but what about my sleep? But they ought to be thinking about, what about my sleep? Why? Well, first of all, literally, hot off the presses, in July of 2026, there was a study done that showed that people who sleep just 80 minutes less each night for 6 weeks will gain about a pound. And that means that they're going to add a bit to their waist measurements and become more sedentary as well. That's an amazing thing, because you would think, well, wait a second, if I'm going to sleep 80 minutes less each night, doesn't that mean I'm eating probably less each 24-hour period? But no, they actually gain weight because they're not sleeping as much. And then, Catherine, the opposite experiment, they actually prescribed to people who were sleeping less than 6.5 hours a night, they extended their sleep. They allowed them to sleep more. And believe it or not, those folks actually lose weight. So the question that comes up, you know, everybody talks about GLP-1 medications, but could sleep actually be a way to lose a bit of weight? And it seems so, at least from these studies. And so what we're going to look at is sleep as a way to increase your fitness, lose a little weight, and also benefit in a host of other ways, because sleep is not just about rest. It's about resetting all kinds of things in your body.
19: It certainly is. And these studies kind of prove it, although they're single studies, so can't just rely on one individual study to prove something. But I think it does go to show that there's possibly a trend in that direction. And one thing that I thought was really interesting about this was that people who slept about, you know, it was 78 minutes to be exact, but around 80 minutes, they added waist circumference. Like, who wants a bigger waist? Not me. So let's dig in a little bit deeper into this, but it's going to be an interesting topic today.
18: People who slept 80 minutes less, okay, they're getting larger waists, gaining a bit of weight. And the opposite is also true. You sleep a little more, you tend to lose a little weight, and you tend to be a bit more fit. Psychologically, which is my sort of specialty, it's very interesting that you don't have people saying about other parts of their lives that are physical, oh, you know, I have higher blood pressure than you do. Nobody says that. But people tend to brag about needing less sleep, as though that means that they're more fit, when the opposite could be true, that we actually need to sleep, even though people will tell you that they're exhausted and they sort of wear it like a medal of honor. But you don't want to be wearing it as a medal of honor and gaining weight and short-circuiting your metabolism, because even the American Heart Association now includes healthy sleep in what they call their life's essential 8, which suggests to be careful of certain things like your sleep, for one thing, but also blood sugar, blood pressure, body weight, cholesterol, physical activity, nutrition, and nicotine exposure. Nicotine exposure as a potential risk to your health, and so too is short-circuiting your sleep.
19: Yeah, so I think, and you probably saw this in general from patients in general as a, you know, when you were practicing psychiatry. So people would often come into your office, I would imagine, and they would just say, I'm exhausted, I'm not sleeping.
18: All the time.
19: And then they're probably like, I have cravings, I have crazy cravings, right? Because when you don't get enough sleep, you also end up craving things that you wouldn't normally crave. So, but I have a question for you.
18: Why yes.
19: Do you think people are so proud of getting too little sleep? I know this from when I was in corporate America at Pharmaceutical Industries, especially when we had big projects going on, or we're at a team meeting or something, people would literally brag, like, yeah, I went to bed really late. I only got about 3 hours of sleep, but I'm doing great. It's like, how could you be doing great on 3 hours of sleep?
18: Well, first of all, you probably aren't, although sleep deprivation for a whole night was associated for a time with a sort of antidepressant effect.
19: Really?
18: One night, right? But a lifestyle of that is really not indicated, a risk factor for a lot of health conditions. And so why do people continue to say that? One is, I think that people tend to present things like deprivation, self-deprivation, as a sign of discipline, that they're disciplined people. Secondly, you can sort of wear it as a badge of honor, saying, I'm working really hard for you guys, right? I hardly slept last night. Thirdly, it inspires empathy. So people are like, oh, you poor thing. You must be so tired. You didn't sleep last night. And so they might take care of you a bit. What they ought to say probably is, listen, man, you know, or, you know, listen, my friend, you better get yourself in hand. Like, you don't hear that. Why don't we hear that? You should hear that sometimes, that people are saying, well, what are you doing to yourself? You understand you can gain weight because you're not sleeping. You understand that your heart could be at risk because you're not sleeping. You understand that your mood could be at risk because you're chronically deprived of sleep. Instead, we tend to say, oh, you know, thank you for putting in the work. Or, that's incredible. How do you do that? You only need 4 hours of sleep a night? No, you don't. What does that mean, need 4 hours of sleep? You need to sleep enough so that your metabolism is at equilibrium, and so that you're not gaining needless pounds or pound, or your waist is not increasing in size. So that's the truth of the matter. But we tend to obscure the truth when it comes to sleep.
19: It's so interesting. And you mentioned these 8 essentials that the American Heart Association talks about. But what they don't talk about, and the product that we have, For Great Sleep, which is at forgreatsleep.com, is something that we can use to supplement, a dietary supplement, right? To help with those nights and times that we aren't getting enough sleep. And so I would encourage people to go to our website, forbettersleep.com, and look at the ingredient list specifically. Take a really good look at it, because it's not just one single ingredient. It's multiple ingredients that are combined in a way to work together to supplement what you need to help you fall asleep. And so many of us have sleep issues. I mean, we've talked about mine before, with having to take a certain medication that did crazy things. But now, fortunately, I take Four Great Sleep.
18: Yeah. And I don't think, personally, I don't think you can achieve this with one ingredient, which is why the product that we're offering has several, including things like vitamin B6, magnesium, L-tryptophan, GABA, and other ingredients that are all listed on the supplement facts associated with the product. And just to brag a little bit, we have a good team, because as an MD and you as a PhD, we really try to really focus on what's going to work physiologically, what's going to work psychologically, and give people the needed sleep, but not just sleep, the deep sleep they need, and also avoid anything in the formulation that would lead you to feel groggy in the morning. We don't want people to feel drugged or sluggish. That would defeat the whole purpose. You want to wake up feeling refreshed. There's some very expensive medications, by the way, that do that, that give you deep sleep and you wake up refreshed. They have all kinds of side effects. They're not to be taken lightly, and they can cost thousands of dollars a month. We've created here an opportunity for folks to take something that's all natural, made in America, in FDA registered facilities, that actually is able to deliver that deep sleep and feeling alert the next day.
19: Yes. And, you know, one thing that I think is also really important about For Great Sleep, and you mentioned it, is that it's NSF certified. You know, it's independently tested. And so we don't just willy-nilly put something out there that you don't know what's in it, because there have been studies that have shown, and actually a study with melatonin gummy products, and they found that 22 of the 25, so that's a huge percentage, probably what, 90% or more, were inaccurately labeled. So they said they included a certain amount of melatonin, but they actually either included about 25% less or up to about 350% more. It's so important that you know what you're getting when you're taking a supplement, as with anything. But my gosh, to be off by that much, that could really be a problem for people, either not getting enough sleep or having excess in melatonin, which you don't want. So yeah, be careful with what you purchase. Make sure that it's certified and tested and has all the right ingredients in it, like for great sleep.
18: I think it's outrageous. I mean, the idea of selling something literally with the ingredients not being as billed is the wrong thing to do. One of the reasons it's absolutely the wrong thing to do is that we now know that you can put your heart at risk if you have irregular sleep, or it seems that way. There's

0: Hey, Wobbleland, it's KB here. Listen up for a minute. 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
3: Good to shift your sleep schedule by several hours on the weekends. People tend to do this. They'll get up early during the week. They'll stay up late because they feel like, oh man, I deserve it. I should have some free time to myself. The only time I have is late at night. Not a good idea, because then people tend to then sleep much more on Saturday into the later morning and or Sunday. But the trouble with that is you can literally get a kind of jet lag. There's some evidence that repeatedly doing that is not the same as consistently getting a good night of sleep. And your heart can be stressed by that as well. Right, Catherine?
4: Exactly. Especially if you have a condition such as, you know, sleep apnea. And I mean, it's just one of those things where you think you're sleeping, but you're actually awake a lot of the night, gasping for air, like you said. But let's get back to this study a little bit more. You know, if you're sleeping 80 less minutes, so that's, you know, just over an hour, you know, maybe close right to an hour and a half less, you think, oh, that's not a lot, but actually it is a lot. And look what happens to your body, your physiology, when you don't get enough sleep. One of the things is you get this crazy brain fog, right? So you're not getting the sleep, you're not breathing right. You're getting brain fog in the morning. That leads to you not wanting to go to physical activity or wanting to engage with people as much because you're just exhausted. So getting the right amount of sleep, which, you know, there's been some studies that have shown lately that maybe you don't really need the full 8 to 9 hours. Maybe it's 7 hours. Now, I don't think there's enough evidence right now to say that that's the case. I think the recommendation, well, I know the recommendation is still at least 8 hours of sleep per night. Some people might need a little bit more. Some people might need a little bit less. But getting that 8 hours of sleep will certainly help with
3: the
4: irritability. But, you know, like this study says, perhaps it can help with weight control as well.
3: There's also some evidence that literally your decision-making about food can be affected by whether you're getting enough sleep. They did a study, interesting study, where they essentially sleep deprive a group of men, and then they have them shop for food. And what's interesting is that the men who are sleep deprived buy more food and food with more calories. The budget was absolutely the same. So the amount of money that these men were given to spend, same thing, right? But their brain and mind was making a different decision as to what they would purchase. And these things that they purchased, number one, more food and more total calories. You wonder why that is, but it could certainly be that your body has the idea, well, I need energy. I'm going to buy more food and I need more calories to fuel me. I think there's another psychological factor that plays into this, which is if you feel

0: deprived in one way and you think you've done something that's extraordinary. Oh man, I got so little sleep. I'm such a workhorse. Then you're like, well, I should reward myself. I'm not going to deprive myself in every domain. So I think I'll eat more. Whatever the reason, people make worse decisions, it seems, about food when they're sleep deprived. And the sleep deprivation itself, as we know, seems to increase your waistline a bit and how much you weigh a bit, which is weird because you would think if you're sleeping less, then you would be presumably, if you're sleeping less, you'd think, well, I'm more active. So I must be, going to lose weight. I'm burning calories, aren't I? No, you're probably eating. You're probably snacking. You're probably in a mental state where you think, well, it's late at night. I should have some chips, soda. It doesn't really matter. That is also, I think, a psychological reality that people late at night tend to think, no one's really watching. Maybe I'm not even aware of it fully. Maybe it doesn't really count that I violate my diet or eat more. All those reasons, it's really important to get consistent sleep that is not broken up and that is enough sleep.
1: Now, let's talk about marijuana a little bit. So people who smoke marijuana say that they get the munchies, right?
0: Yes.
1: Okay, so I think that's a real thing. Now, there's actually a reason why, because there was another experiment that was done and it examined these endocannabinoids, which, cannabinoids are what's the active ingredient in marijuana. And they're involved in the systems that control your appetite as well as the reward system. And you were talking about reward, like, I deserve to eat all these chips, right?
0: Yeah.
1: So the same thing happened with sleep restriction as it did similarly for people who get the munchies. So after they were restricted from sleep, they had more hunger and had a higher, I guess it was more difficult for them to resist these snacks that we love to eat. Mine would be ice cream. If I smoked marijuana, I would be going after a whole half gallon. But it's just so interesting, right? That sleep affects all these different systems.
0: It's an amazing thing. And it's something that we can do for ourselves that actually makes you feel more energized the next day and promotes health in so many ways. One of the more intriguing things is you have everybody and his brother taking GLP-1 medications to lose weight. What's interesting is that if you sleep enough, your GLP-1 levels, or if you're, let me put it this way, if you're deprived of sleep, your GLP-1 levels can fall such that you might experience more hunger, whereas consistent and enough sleep is associated, and not in every study, but in some studies, with an increased level of GLP-1 and with less hunger. And so even the desire to eat after dinner and continue eating is associated with fragmented sleep and GLP-1 levels being less. And so that's an amazing thing. Even though it's a small experiment, clearly sleep is metabolically incredibly powerful.
1: Yeah. And sleep is not a GLP-1, obviously. It's not a medication. But what these studies are showing is that sleep can affect that same pathway. And as a matter of fact, this just came to mind when I was doing research in a lab. One of the peptides that I was studying was GLP-1, more for its relationship to muscle metabolism and muscle growth. Mm. But I think that is also one of the keys, is when you're suppressing that appetite, at the same time you're getting enough sleep, your muscles and everything can metabolize the food that it does get much better.
0: Yeah, which is, again, I'm not shy about mentioning this. It's a reason to visit 4greatsleep.com. 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Doing so has a host of benefits, such as we've been describing. You don't want to sacrifice your sleep. 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It's actually putting yourself at risk. And this is a multi-ingredient supplement. Why? Because we don't believe that one ingredient is going to achieve what the formulation that we're offering does achieve at 4greatsleep.com, the number 4greatsleep.com. And of course, you want to pay attention to many things in your sleep. You want to look at, is your room dark enough? You want to look at, have you avoided caffeine and screen time close to when you go to bed? That's absolutely the case. And really paying attention to these things for a whole week, if you did a 7-night sleep experiment, if you will, and track, well, when did I fall asleep? When did I wake up? It's not to give yourself obsessive compulsive disorder. It's to really be acquainted with your own sleep pattern and to try to optimize it. We think 4 Great Sleep, the number 4 Great Sleep at 4GreatSleep.com can be part of that plan.
1: And Dr. Abel, I'm glad you mentioned that, but also that I want to talk about a little bit more about this other study that was done. And this study was done at the Mayo Clinic. So, you know, the studies that we're talking about today are done by some crazy little lab somewhere. These are truly well-developed clinical studies. And what they did in this Mayo Clinic study is they allowed patients to complete periods of sleep that were 4 hour or 9 hours. Okay. And they gave them free access to the food, any food that they wanted. You know, they provided them with food. Now, when the people in this study were sleep deprived or restricted, they ate more, which you've already talked about. They gained weight and they increased their visceral abdominal fat. We talked about that as well a little bit. Now, the study was small and the sleep restriction was very, you know, severe, right?
0: Yeah.
1: But what it did show that sleep loss affects the abdomen, and they're thinking that it affects what happens inside the gut as well. So it's not just the number on the scale that goes up. There are changes in the gut as well. But they also found that if people were following a calorie restricted diet under those sleep conditions, the sleep loss was similar, but during the shorter amount of sleep, they lost way more from their muscle than they did from the fat. And wow, that is good.
0: No, that's not good. Yeah. You don't want to lose muscle mass. I mean,
1: no,
0: you know, you don't want to lose it when you're 30, but you certainly don't want to lose it when you're 50 or 60 or 70 years old, because, you know, that's when falls occur. That's when a lot of your well-being is dependent on how strong you remain. So really, it's fair to think a little bit of sleep as a kind of natural analog of GLP-1. First of all, it has an effect on it, a direct effect. It's been shown in more than one study. Secondly, we know you gain weight if you don't sleep enough, seemingly. There can be physiological reasons. There can be psychological reasons. I'm sure there are both. It's not heroic, as we mentioned. It's not heroic to deprive yourself of sleep. It's actually sabotaging yourself. And, you know, from my perspective, people, when you brag, I only got 2 hours of sleep last night, they should say, you know, what the heck is wrong with you? Why are you doing that to yourself? You wouldn't be like, oh yeah, you know, by the way, I ate way too much last night and, you know, I've done it for several nights. You'd be like, okay, don't. Same thing with sleep deprivation. But in any case, visit 4greatsleep.com, the number 4greatsleep.com. And also, we always like to remind people that there's plenty of information on feelamazingdaily.com where we talk about sleep again and again because it's so important. But we talk about a lot of health issues and how to address them naturally. 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
4: Who controls it? I'm Paul Stevens. Fox News. Ship traffic through the Strait of Hormuz is reportedly up some 400% in the past 2 weeks. This as tensions continue between the U.S. and Iran. Fox's Trey Yingston in Tel Aviv.
5: This comes as the United States Navy is overseeing other vessels in the Persian Gulf that have millions of barrels of crude oil on board through a safer passage to the south of the strait. There is an ongoing U.S. naval blockade, and fresh sanctions are expected for Iran next week. Iran's parliament speaker and top negotiator Mohammad Khalibaf posted to X over the weekend saying, "We've received numerous messages from neighboring countries about shaping new security arrangements and economic cooperation in the region. The United States put the security of every single one of its allies at such risk through bullying and pure disregard for their interests for the sake of Israel."
4: All this coming as there's a report that Iranian state media is claiming Iran has given permission for some Iraqi oil tankers to pass through that disputed Strait of Hormuz. U.S. Transportation Secretary Sean Duffy saying he expects Canada to cave in a trade war with the U.S.
6: Secretary Duffy on Fox News Sunday called the U.S. and Canada great trading partners. But after trade talks broke down, leading to a 50% U.S. tariff on Canadian goods, Canada's government said it would match that tariff. Secretary Duffy called that a foolish move.
7: The president's calling him out. I think you're going to see Mark Carney come to the table very, very quickly because it's going to be devastating for his country.
6: On Saturday, Mark Carney, Canada's prime minister, said he called his trade negotiators back to Ottawa, saying the U.S. attacked his country economically. Gernal Scott, Fox News.
4: IndyCar drivers racing through the streets of Washington, D.C. today for the Freedom 250 Grand Prix. The president taking a lap of honor in the so-called Beast prior to the race. The event expected to draw about 140,000 spectators. 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
4: California Governor Gavin Newsom signing California's controversial Stop Nick Shirley Act into law on Saturday, just days after a radical left-wing operative crashed the journalist's Capitol an interview and launched a crude personal attack on him. Assembly Bill 2624, expanding California's safe-at-home program to employees of nonprofits that serve people navigating the immigration system. Critics have blasted the measure as a way to intimidate people, quote, trying to shine a light on bad behavior, unquote. That law actually takes effect on October 1 of 2027. A landmark trial over whether or not Meta knowingly tried to get kids addicted to its platforms and illegally collected the personal data of kids is set to continue this week.
12: The jury's been hearing testimony about how constant scrolling on Facebook and Instagram has contributed to a youth mental health crisis. Dr. Jean Twenge, a psychologist from San Diego State, was the latest witness to take a stand last week. She testified her research shows social media addiction is real and has led to depression, anxiety, and even suicide among children. Prosecutors say the social media giant hooked users, harvested their data, and hid the truth from the public. Meta denies the allegations and says the evidence will show it takes youth safety seriously. Twenge is expected to continue her testimony tomorrow.
4: Fox's Madeline Rivera there. Now, states are looking to force Meta to pay up to some $1.4 trillion in possible penalties. The fast-growing Hawk Fire spreading from the Sierra foothills toward the center of Reno, Nevada earlier today, growing to more than 10,500 acres. Nearly 14,000 homes were ordered evacuated, and the so-called Go Now Zone reached the edge of the campus of the University of Nevada. I'm Paul Stevens, and this is Fox News.
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14: I'm 21 Alive. I'm meteorologist Noah Gordon with your forecast. 75 for your Sunday under mostly sunny skies. Can't rule out a passing shower, but I do think most folks will stay dry this afternoon. 52 overnight under mostly clear skies. 76 for your Monday as we open up with low humidity and a whole lot of sunshine. A beautiful start to the work week ahead. I'm meteorologist Noah Gordon on WoWoWo 92.3 FM, 1190 AM.
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22: I can't remember the last time I was ever even there.
23: Where?
22: McDonald's.
23: Wait a minute. You can't remember the last time you were at McDonald's?
22: I don't remember the last time I've ever been to a McDonald's.
23: Getting a large fry or a 99-cent drink. We go all the time just to get Diet Cokes because they're cheap.
22: Well, the problem with large fries is that they give you a whole bunch of little fries.
23: Yes.
22: And they call it a large fry.
23: You want just one big fry, like yes, a corn like, on the cob?
22: I want a large fry. Well, the reason why I bring this up, a Wired reporter asked McDonald's a very simple question. Since I've been using your app, what kind of data do you have on me?
23: Okay.
22: And McDonald's responded, because they have to in the state of California. And it wasn't just a printout of his order history. It was a printout of every single thing that he ever did on the app. And it was 515 pages.
23: Now that guy goes to McDonald's a lot.
22: It does. Every order timestamped, every store he walked into, every time he opened the app, he logged even his Monopoly game codes.
23: So is it like facial recognition software? How do they know every single time I walk into a McDonald's?
22: Location services on your phone.
23: Bing, bing, bing.
22: That's it. Here's the predictions. That he is going to visit McDonald's 2.16 times in the next 6 weeks.
23: That's a lot.
22: What's the 0.16? You just like put half a foot in there?
23: You just go to the bathroom.
22: That's it.
23: Yeah. You don't order anything.
22: He spends on average $13.49.
23: For one person at McDonald's?
22: A visit. And sometimes $29.15 as a total.
23: What is he buying? 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
22: Now, the algorithm even knows when he's going to stop eating French fries.
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22: 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So the odds that the algorithm says that he will stop eating at McDonald's is 0%.
23: He is life.
22: That's right. He is a lifetime customer.
23: You should get yours. You should get your report and see if it says if you ever come back.
22: Do you remember we did that that challenge years ago where I forget the game we were playing, and that if I lost, I would have to eat at McDonald's twice a day for 2 weeks.
23: That's a lot.
22: And then if you lost, you had to go in an airplane.
23: Yeah, and I did. I flew.
22: Okay. Yeah. But you're saying you no longer fear of flying.
23: No, actually, no. And I figured out a way how to get over my fear of flying. It's stupid. It doesn't make sense, but it works.
22: What is it?
23: I eat yogurt before the flight.
22: No,
23: don't
22: really?
23: Don't laugh at me.
22: How did you come up with that?
23: I read somewhere that anxiety is tied to your stomach biome. And one way to... Don't laugh at me. This is a medical condition. And that your stomach biome can be brought down quickly by eating yogurt that has natural cultures in it. And I tried it once. It's all placebo, but who cares? It works.
22: Okay. I read a similar survey, mm-hmm. and it says that I need to have a vodka soda.
23: It's the same thing. We're both just getting relaxed in different ways.
22: All right. So in case you want to get your report on McDonald's, you go to their privacy portal, and then you can request your own file.
23: Is every state...
22: Just really the state of California.
23: That's it?
22: Yeah.
23: No other states require
22: that. Well, there are, I think, like Illinois or Texas. But,
23: okay.
22: But this is really like a California thing. I mean, wherever you go, you got to get your data.
23: You live in California. You
22: do not. I do not.
23: Well, it's part-time.
22: Okay. You have to be a full-time resident. Don't even consider me to be a full-time resident in California.
23: Wow. We found a button to press.
22: Now, you know, McDonald's has a new sandwich made entirely out of beef lips.
23: Do they know?
22: Yes, it's called the McJagger. Satisfaction guaranteed. Oh, and on that heavy note, I'm on fire today. It's the Kim Komando Show, and I'm America's beloved digital goddess here with you once again. And this is the best show, the greatest show, the award-winning show, and, you know, the largest weekend show ever. And joining me is Andrew Babinski, of course. And just a reminder, you can find us on your favorite radio station and also streaming in your favorite radio app. And you can get us at a podcast, wherever you get your podcasts. And then also YouTube.com/Kim Komando.
23: Yes, which you should now, right now, put down your McDonald's and go to your computer and subscribe.
22: That's it.
23: We appreciate it.
22: It seems like every week we're having a flock update.
23: Yeah.
22: They're all over.
23: They're screwing up a very successful company.
22: 120,000 flock cameras nationwide. 6,000 police departments use them. 1,000 private companies, including FedEx, actually might have them on their trucks. Okay. Flock CEO came out this past week and said, we're so sorry.
23: Why?
22: Police have been abusing the system.
23: Yeah, but that's not their fault.
22: There was one guy in Haines City. I don't know where that is. Somewhere in Florida. Police officer Christopher Goodson was arrested and charged for accessing the Flock cameras to track his ex-wife. How many times do you think he used the flock cameras to track his ex-wife?
23: Okay, so he was arrested.
22: Yes.
23: So we're almost, we've got to be in the stalking category or territory.
22: That's
23: for
22: smart.
23: An arrest.
22: You're right.
23: I'm going to say 218.
22: 717 times.
23: But how long of a period? Probably in like
22: you should
23: a week.
22: Be his attorney. So now data is going to get deleted 7 days instead of 30. We're talking about these are the changes. Mandatory audit tool flags, weird searches, accounts auto suspend suspicious activity, and officers need a case number to run a search.
23: Can I make a prediction?
22: Yes.
23: I think we are 12 to 15 months away from multiple police departments just saying we're not going to use it at all.
22: Well, you know, keep in mind, this is just private enterprise. There are government and city and state cameras all over.
23: Right.
22: Okay. So this is the private enterprise where anybody with a credit card can buy a search if they really wanted to.
23: But it's just too good. And that's what's enticing these officers to do wrong with this equipment. And I think police departments are going to worry about lawsuits
22: that's
23: and the legal side, and they're going to walk away from it.
22: But you know what? They have helped... you know, get the kids in kidnappings.
23: Sure.
22: You know, because if you talk to any detective, they say, find the car, you find the kid. Okay. And so they do work with other departments in order to do that.
23: But they're abusing it. The police officers are abusing it.
22: So now they have something called the Flock Sock. It's a 3D printable design. So if you have a Flock camera, instead of taking it down like you did in my neighborhood, is that you can just put this cardboard right over it. And I think it's so interesting that the Flock camera in my neighborhood was taken down at 5:30 in the afternoon, okay, by a guy in a hoodie.
23: No car, then they couldn't track him?
22: No, they couldn't find him?
23: Mm-mm.
22: So if you want to see the cameras, there's dflock.org. Mm-hmm. You've looked at that. I've looked at that. I get hit by at least, I don't know, 8 to 10 cameras every morning, every afternoon. Now, there's something else that's new. It's called don'tgetflocked.com. And it's called Flock Hopper. Have you heard about this?
23: Mm-mm.
22: This is really fascinating. Genius, really, is that if you don't want to be tracked by the Flock cameras, is that you can put an app on your phone, and it gives you the route where you want to go from point A to point B, but it will tell you to go a different way so you don't get tracked by the Flock cameras.
23: But that's only going to be cool for a year or so. They're going to be everywhere, and they're going to be tied in, like you said, to other camera systems. They're going to get permission, I believe, from businesses to have their security cameras to be part of the system.
22: Oh, there's no doubt. Yeah,
23: it's all going to be one big web. The only way you're going to be able to get around them is like if you go to Canada and then Russia and then come through Peru. I mean, it's going to be everywhere.
22: Well, I read more about Single Trace this past week. That's where we have the license plate cameras and the city and state cameras that are all tracking us. But with Signal Trace, it's tied to your Bluetooth. And so the cameras can report that you have your AirPods in, or you have Find My Friends on, or whatever it may be, or some app is doing location services. And then so it's not just being tied the car to the license plate, it's tying you into the car.
23: Right, because even if you're avoiding the cameras, you're pinging towers, you're pinging Wi-Fi networks,
22: everywhere.
23: You're pinging all the way.
22: All right, let's talk about Bill Gates. He's got three kids. Jennifer, she's a doctor. She married the Olympic equestrian guy. Rory is the boy. You don't really hear anything or see anything about Rory. Then there's Phoebe.
23: Phoebe Gates?
22: Yeah, Phoebe Gates. She's the baby. She's 23, a Stanford grad, founder of a startup called FIA. Now, Bill Gates has said that his kids will inherit less than 1% of his fortune.
23: That's still millions of dollars.
22: $500 million, to be exact.
23: Yeah.
22: Okay. He used to say, oh, I'm only going to give my kids $10 million each. I mean, you know, this is where, you know, giving somebody $500 million is like tough love. Right.
23: Exactly. I'm going to make you earn it.
22: Yes. So the reason why we're bringing up Phoebe Gates is that she actually ran a cookie stuffing campaign. Do you know what that is?
23: Mm-mm.
22: You know, her app is where you can buy clothes. And when you click on an affiliate link, is that it's tied to her app. And so she'll get a commission off of that. But with cookie stuffing, basically, if you click the link and you come in from somebody else, is that when you stuff the cookie, you put your affiliate code there anyway.
23: So she's overlapping
22: exactly.
23: The other codes?
22: Right. And so Bloomberg did some investigation. And when she was doing this, she was making $80,000 a day. After she went, oh, I'm so sorry. I didn't mean to do that. It was a glitch. She's making like $10,000 a day.
23: Is it illegal?
22: It's really illegal.
23: Really illegal.
22: Yes. Here's a quote from one of her Slack messages. Can you confirm Auto Pop for Cookie Drop is live on all sites? Okay, that's a to-do list. So lawyers are saying that cookie stuffing can be prosecuted as federal wire fraud.
23: Wow, a federal crime.
22: Okay, 20 years.
23: She's not going to jail for... You can't go to jail for something called cookie stuffing. Because Bubba, the murderer, is going to say, why you're in, you're going to say cookie stuffing, and you're immediately going to be his... You know what I'm... You know what you're going to be. Cookie stuffing.
22: I'm here for cookie stuffing. Oh, that sounds like it's good to me. All right. I don't know who Kyle Shanahan is.
23: Okay.
22: He's the head coach for the 49ers.
23: Correct.
22: Okay. He was talking about Tesla autopilot.
23: Well, if we want to back up a little bit, he's missed some of training camp and preseason games because... mysteriously, he had a very serious car accident.
22: Yes.
23: He had to have multiple surgeries. No one knew why. It didn't leak. Reporters knew that something bad happened.
22: But they didn't want to say what it was.
23: But they didn't say it out loud, and they weren't reporting it. I don't know to protect him or what, but it was a really bad crash.
22: Well, apparently driving home, his iPhone slipped between the seat and the console. I hate when that happens.
23: It's the worst.
22: He looks down for 2 seconds, he says, to grab it. He drifts into oncoming traffic at about 20 miles per hour, hits a 21-year-old woman SUV. She's okay. Autopilot was on. He'd had the car for 9 years. He said he was pretty comfortable with it. But he says it was kind of his fault because you can't keep your eyes off the road.
23: Right.
22: Even if it's on autopilot.
23: If it was on autopilot and he looked away to get his phone, why would autopilot take him into another lane?
22: That's what I keep saying. This thing doesn't work.
23: No. Well, you're saying you really think that the auto... You don't think he jerked the wheel, he overrun it, he was drunk and just veered?
22: I don't know. He said that autopilot was totally under control. He said that he didn't do anything.
23: But there's definitely something that they can research and find to see if that's the case.
22: It's just, that Tesla's just one big black box.
23: Correct.
22: So they're going to figure that out. But the bottom line here is that, I don't think that you should be trusting the Tesla autopilot.
23: Every time I'm in Vegas, I take a Tesla, Uber, and they put in an autopilot.
22: I don't know. I would not trust the Tesla autopilot.
23: You still haven't even gotten in a Waymo.
22: I'm going to do it someday.
23: Sure. You keep saying that.
22: Hey, listen, coming up, we're also going to talk about how people with no college degree are making a few $100,000 a year.
23: Wow.
22: Because of AI. And then we have a $100 gadget that can take over a Boeing 737. Ooh, that's pretty frightening, isn't it? That's still to come.
23: I don't want you to tell anybody about this.
22: Hey, listen, let's talk about WebRoot. It's the first week of school. Your kid gets an email. 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
22: You know, some of my fondest memories are attending the Super Bowl.
23: What a waste of a ticket.
22: I know. It really was.
23: You're not a football fan. I'm a diehard football fan. This year was going to be the first year since 1996 that I didn't have a fantasy football team. I just wasn't going to do it this year. And then you challenged me. Now I have three of them. Well, kind of, sort of. What do you ask me to do? Is take chatbots and have them draft teams, and then me as a human draft a team and see which team got the best results at the end of the season.
22: So are you relying on your knowledge to tell the chatbot that this is what's going on, or you're just saying no? Okay.
23: I took ChatGPT and did a draft. I did Claude and did a draft, and then I did my own draft. Actually, I did my own draft before because I didn't want to be influenced by any of
22: what input they were
23: putting in. And I told the chatbot that this is the league format. This is how many teams there are. This is where you're drafting. And then I just entered in the names that were picked, and it made all the selections. ChatGPT did actually a really good job.
22: Okay.
23: I believe that team is called ChatGPT Touchdown, and this is Claude Almighty. And then my team is Any Given Human. And basically, ChatGPT was giving me running play-by-play. It worked really fast. ChatGPT,
22: I'm such a football fan.
23: Did not. I was surprised. It did not follow any rankings from like ESPN or Yahoo. It had its own ideas. I asked for reasonings for some of the picks, and it wanted to protect players. It was looking for sleepers. It did a good job. Claude was clueless.
22: Oh, really?
23: Claude messed up team names for some of the players. He didn't want to draft a guy because he'd already had a guy from the same team. They had been teammates in years. It took forever. I had to get to a point where I was telling it, I'll give you a name that is drafted, and you just tell me who you want your next pick to be, and nothing else, because you're taking way too long. So we have all three rosters, mine, Claude's, and ChatGPT. Every single week, I'm going to look at, because, you know, things happen. Injuries happen. I'm going to show ChatGPT its roster. I'm going to show them the available players on the waiver wire and have it make its own moves. I am not interfering at all. I'm going to have them set their own lineups.
22: Now, how long does this go on for?
23: This goes on until the end of December.
22: Oh, wow.
23: Yeah, it goes along with, follows the football season.
22: Okay, we'll put Claude off to the side.
23: Sure.
22: Wouldn't that be funny if they won?
23: It probably will. Like,
22: but what did you think of the picks that they did do? Because you're a big football guy.
23: Yeah, actually, the first two picks of my draft and ChatGPT's draft were exactly the same. I picked in the fourth spot, they picked in the five spot, and we ended up with the same two players. Claude was just drafting wide receivers. Like, if I had to interview at one point and just remind Claude that it had other positions it needed to fill, because it was just taking wide receivers over and over and over
22: again. There's a quarterback.
23: It was rough for Claude.
22: Okay. Is there a prompt that if anybody's listening or watching that they should use?
23: You know, you always like to tell them what they are. And I told ChatGPT, you're the greatest fantasy football player of all time. We're doing a fantasy draft. You're picking fourth. It's a 10-team league with standard scoring. You have five bench positions, and you must pick a kicker and a defense. And it immediately came back with, well, we're picking a kicker and a defense last, so let's focus on my first pick. And it picked its entire team, and it named itself.
22: That's awesome. That's great. I wish that I knew what you were talking about.
23: Why did you challenge me to do this if you're going to sit there and be clueless?
22: Because maybe I'll learn. Maybe I'll suddenly become a football fan. And, you know, what is a football player's favorite ice cream?
23: Oh, I don't know.
22: Any given Sunday.
23: I can't make eye contact with you right now.
22: It's so funny. 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
10: Fox News, I'm Carmen Roberts. President Trump is lashing out at Canada after trade talks fell through. Fox's Madeline Rivera.
11: Canada wants the benefits of being a state without being one. They've also charged our great farmers for many years massive amounts of tariffs. No more.
10: And trade talks in Washington collapsed on Friday. Tropical storm Mokay is about 300 miles from the Big Island of Hawaii, as residents are a bit worried after last week's Hurricane Lala.
25: We don't know what to expect. It's just an uncertainty, not knowing what could happen or what type of damage we'll could see. But it's just a matter of, you know, preparing ourselves for what could happen.
10: And Mokay's winds have weakened a bit to 45 miles an hour. 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
14: I'm 21 Alive. I'm meteorologist Noah Gordon with your forecast. 75 for your Sunday under mostly sunny skies. Can't rule out a passing shower, but I do think most folks will stay dry this afternoon. 52 overnight under mostly clear skies. 76 for your Monday as we open up with low humidity and a whole lot of sunshine. A beautiful start to the work week ahead. I'm meteorologist Noah Gordon on WoWo 92.3 FM, 1190 AM.
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13: Wow. What are they doing?
22: These data centers, big tech, they need electricians and plumbers and welders, and there aren't enough. 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
13: That's phenomenal.
22: And so here's what you want to do. 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And it really is something. I mean, the trades aren't just back. They're welding all the power.
13: Wielding and welding aren't even the same word. How is that a joke?
22: You know what? I read every single note that people send me at commando.com.
13: Right.
22: And there's a big button on the top that says, ask him. And Dorian in Atlanta, Georgia, you sent me the craziest story. Welcome to the show. And I thought to myself, Dorian, you can't keep this to yourself and me.
17: Well, I love to share it with you. It was a very good day, almost as good as today, getting to speak to you. And my service dog is even here, and he's pretty excited about it, too. So I was a flight attendant, and before passengers get on the aircraft, we do a security check of everything in the plane so we can make sure it's okay for you guys to come on board. And I was in the lavatory laughing with a friend about a story I'd heard in the UK. People usually lose their phones in the bathrooms. And I said to my friend, wow, what an idiot would take her phone into the bathroom. And as I'm opening up the bin, I hear a clunk. And I'm like, what is that? And I look, and it is my cell phone. My iPhone has fallen out of my blazer jacket into the toilet.
23: Into the toilet with, like, all the blue stuff?
17: Well, yeah, that's what was in there then, yeah. Luckily, we had just had it dumped. And so there was just blue juice in there. And so I was like, all of a sudden, well, I guess I'm the idiot. And I went running into the captain. I'm like, we can't board. He's like, why? What's wrong? I said, my iPhone fell out of my blazer pocket. It's in the toilet. I need the mechanic to come on board and get it, because they always come and they have a special glove and they go in the toilet and they get the stuff out. And he's like, okay, because he knew that if he wanted me to be happy and nice to him during the flight, that it would be the best idea to accommodate me. And in those days, the captain was still king, so he could do whatever he wanted. And so they called the mechanic, and of course, the mechanic knew what was the problem, but he just wanted me to embarrass myself. However, this is my iPhone. It has all of my pictures on there, my cats, my food, things like that. It's very important to me. I want it back. And he said, I'm not going in there. You know, that thing is full of death and disease. I said, no, you don't understand. It was just dumped. It's empty. He says, no. He says, there's death and disease and blue juice in there. I says, I'm not going in. And I'm like, oh, my God, what did I do? So I quick grabbed the glove from him, and I went into the lab, and I got down on my knees, and I shoved my arm in the toilet, and I was feeling around for it. While my friend is in the galley, she is praying for me out loud. And I'm like, oh, just keep it coming. I need some help. And everybody's laughing behind me. I now have a bunch of aircraft workers and things like that behind me. And I'm like, I can't feel it. Well, I guess we better just let it go. I'm not letting go of my iPhone. I want my iPhone. I never dump anything on my iPhone. So for my phone to dump into the toilet, that was horrible. So I took the glove off. I pulled my arm out, took the glove off, and I shoved my arm back in there. And I felt around, and it was a little squishy, but not too bad. And I found my phone. I was like, oh, there is a God. I know it. This is wonderful. And so I pulled my iPhone out, but it was covered with stuff. And all I could think of is, what am I going to do now?
23: Yeah.
17: I didn't know if there was a cloud or anything was saved. I had my iPhone. I was happy. And so I took it to the galley, and I cleaned it off, and I told them that they could board, what have you. And I worked the flight, and I'm just thinking during the whole flight, what am I going to do? So I finally figured out, you know, they use rice to dry these things. Where was they going to get me rice? I don't carry packs of rice. So I thought maybe we'd get to the hotel. I could go to a supermarket or something. But by the time we got in, it was too late. So I took it to the room, and the captain had told me before we boarded, he said, could you clean your hands a little bit because they're kind of blue. So I had all this blue. That stuff really indelibly just kind of sticks there. They must use that for bank money or something when the thieves said.
1: I need to stop right here.
23: Yeah.
1: Okay. Because you put your hand down that thing.
23: You were
1: going to
23: use the poop phone?
17: I did use the phone later on. When I got to the hotel, I didn't have rice, so I used three hair dryers. I got mine, I got the hotel one, and then I got my friend's, and I used that for 5 hours and monitored it. But it was in a baggie. You know, I didn't want to really touch it. I mean, I'd already gone into the toilet. Reality just didn't really kick in. You know what I mean? I just knew I needed my phone. I love my phone. My phone is very important to me. So and it worked. It worked after the 5 hours.
1: Now, did you go to the doctor and get a tetanus shot or anything?
23: Or 12 of them?
17: What I did was, my first stop after the flight was, on the way home, I went to Lenox Mall and went to the Apple store. I told the guy that what had happened. And, of course, he rushed me up to the top of the line because I was in my flight attendant uniform, and everybody loved the flight attendant, you know. I had all the geniuses there. They were all hysterical. No one was getting taken care of. And it was just all about me. I was very self-absorbed at that moment. I just wanted this fixed.
23: Did you bring the phone with you when you went to the Apple store?
17: Oh, yeah. Yes.
23: Did any of the people working there handle it?
17: Pardon me? It was in a baggie. It was in a baggie then.
23: Did nobody take it out?
22: Did you still have blue hands?
17: No, oddly enough, I the very tip of my fingers underneath, I had long nails then. You could see a little bit of the dye was still in my skin. I wasn't going to scrub the skin off. But believe me, the phone was just my main concern. My health or anything like that was not a big deal. But the head...
23: Hold on. Did you hear what she just said? That phone is very important. My health was not a concern. If you're dead, your phone does nothing for you.
17: Well, but my pictures would be okay, and we would still have them. So my heirs would have my pictures.
22: Everybody would still have her photos. Wouldn't have her, but they'd have your photos.
23: Spend the 99 cents and get the Apple Cloud so you don't have to put your hand in a toilet.
17: Well, I didn't even think. I'm not a technical person, and I didn't know. I just wanted my phone. And I got my phone back. So they gave me a brand new iPhone. They said they normally don't do that. They just usually give you a refurbished phone.
22: You know why? They didn't want your. They didn't want it back. This is just not right.
23: I would have sold it on Facebook.
17: They took that phone. They took that phone and they downloaded the stuff.
22: Oh, that was that. What? That was very nice. That was very nice of them.
23: I love my phone, but it's all backed up. Let it go.
22: I couldn't do it.
23: Never. I don't even like to go in there when I'm just using the facilities, let alone rooting around everywhere.
22: She said she felt something squishy.
23: Yeah. What do you think that was? The power of deduction is going to help you figure it out.
22: Oh.
23: Wow, Dorian. She really, really, really didn't want to lose that phone.

0: Hey, Wobbleland, it's KB here. Listen up for a minute. 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
3: 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These cameras spot every face in view, rank people by how interesting they are, then cuts a highlight reel. Nobody in that room agrees to it. That's not a snapshot either. That's a face print, the exact geometry of your face turned into a number. Meta already paid Texas $1.4 billion over facial recognition. 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My prediction, within 2 years, a no glasses sign will hang next to no smoking signs. Do this today. Somebody aims a camera mounted on their face at you, ask them to take it off. The future's looking bright. Shame we're the ones getting framed. Tech moves fast, and you need to stay ahead. 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

0: Hey, Wobbleland, it's KB here. 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
6: 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Oh, now this is a question that doesn't come up often, but I know that a lot of people wonder. Lisa in Charlotte, North Carolina. Hi there, Lisa. Welcome.
7: Hey, how are you?
6: Wonderful. So your TV and your camera.
7: Yes. Interesting question, isn't it?
6: Yeah, so tell us.
7: Well, I just had to buy a new TV, and I had seen where the question came up, and I have asked the question myself because I try to keep it pretty normal in my house. I just wondered if anybody can see you through that camera on your TV, because I'm figuring if you can mask, if you can cast your computer screen onto your TV, that would then become your monitor, correct?
6: Mm-hmm. But see, your TV... Well, let me back up. It used to be that there was a camera on your TV, say 2012, 13, 14, maybe even 2015, when Samsung's big claim to fame was like

0: Really do appreciate you joining us here on the Troyer Retirement Show with Mark Troyer, Houston King, and Amber House. 260-247-9099. Let's go ahead and get that out of the way. That is the number. Set up a time, complimentary time to speak with them, the team at Troyer Retirement. 260-247-9099. You can go online to the website, retirewithtroyer.com. There are a lot of great sayings that you guys say. I want to start with talking about the income. Income is the outcome that matters most in retirement. Yep. I'm stealing your thunder. I apologize for that. But question, where does retirement income really come from? I saw a recent breakdown from the Congressional Research Service that said about 30% comes from Social Security, 27% from part-time work, 23% from pension and savings, 12% from investments, 8% from other sources. I didn't add that up. I think that adds up to 100. But what stood out to me there is that only about 12% of that money is actually generating income, the investments. So do you think people put too much emphasis on asset income?
1: Mm. Yeah, from the sounds of this article, it would definitely make you think that. If all you have to do is, let's say you want 100 grand and you only got to come up with 12 grand out of your assets, that seems pretty easy. It seems to be like, hey, Mark, Amber, Houston, why are you guys always talking about like how you got to have all these safeties and guarantees and whatnot?
2: Well, I think it's interesting that 27% is from part-time work.
3: Right.
0: Yeah.
2: That's not the case for a lot of our clients.
1: And nor when I retire.
3: Sure. Right.
1: I'm not messing with that if I can help it.
3: Exactly. Sure.
2: That's a large, substantial chunk of the average retiree's income is from part-time work.
1: Yeah, so this information is taken from an article called Most Retirees Don't Live Mostly Off Social Security. Okay, great. So it says 30% Social Security.
2: Sure.
1: 27% of your income from part-time work.
2: Mm-hmm.
1: Like, that's a sizable part-time job that I know here in our recording area, most of our retirees are not like, so here's the plan. Guys, I want to quit my job and go get a lesser paying job that I can work more hours at so I can retire.
2: Sure.
3: Right.
1: Sometimes. Okay, the next one on here, 23% of their retirement income comes from pensions. Nope.
2: That's going away.
3: We're seeing less and less of those.
1: Yeah. Mm-hmm. Maybe 1 out of 10. Maybe it's 1 out of 20.
2: Sure.
1: Have a pension, especially when it pays that much.
2: I would agree with that.
3: Yeah.
1: Okay, so let's do a little bit more math here. 27% from part-time work, no thank you. 23% from pensions, what if I don't have one?
2: Sure.
1: Well, there's an extra 50% of your income.
3: Right.
1: Mm-hmm. Plus the 12 you were already taking from investments. So 27, 23, 12, that is 62%.
3: Right.
2: Yeah.
1: So you want 100 grand of retirement. Now we're not taking out 12 grand, we're taking out 62 grand is what we are seeing for the majority of our listeners that are coming into the show.
3: Mm-hmm.
1: Oh, so what about the rule of 4%? How much money do I have to generate $62,000 based on traditional retirement advice?
3: Right.
2: It's a lot.
1: It's more than $1.5 million.
2: Yeah.
3: Mm-hmm.
1: Oh, dear. Listeners, this is why we talk about getting things like a guaranteed income plan and making sure that we're not taking too much money off of our pile of assets we've saved when the markets go down. I mean, my goodness, that is a chunk. So I think that this article is like helpful, but we definitely see it a little bit differently. One of the things I noticed in this article is it says the bigger risk may be overestimating Social Security.
2: Yeah.
1: Mm-hmm. So before I go on a little bit of a tangent here, you guys got anything you want to add to this one?
2: No.
1: Okay, great. I went on a little bit of a, I read this article about Social Security yesterday. I was trying to figure out some facts on it.
3: Mm.
1: So this was interesting. Here in America, and it was comparing the Social Security system in America versus other countries.
3: Oh, interesting.
1: Yeah, so it's fascinating to me because I like geography and stuff like that, right?
3: Mm-hmm.
1: So in America, Social Security is designed to pay you back about 33% of your top 10 earning years.
3: Yep.
1: So if you've been making $100,000, and listeners, I'm doing it so I can do the math, then Social Security is designed at age 65 to pay you back $33,000, 33% of what you've earned.
3: Mm-hmm.
1: In countries like Greece, it's like 75%.
3: What?
1: Mexico was over 50%. Costa Rica was over 50%.
3: Oh, my goodness.
1: So here we are paying in all of this money, and we're getting back a fraction compared to some of these other countries.
2: Sure.
3: Hmm.
1: That's all fine. It's nothing but data, but it tells us how then do we like kind of come up with the rest of this? What are we supposed to do?
3: Mm-hmm.
1: Because if I'm used to making 100 grand and I'm only going to get 33 back from Social Security, I've got a big income gap to fill, to cover.
2: Basically, that's saying the pressure's on, America.
3: Right.
2: Like, hey, it is your responsibility to take care of your retirement.
1: Mm-hmm. We're not going to do it.
2: There is absolutely no way Social Security is going to cut it in the long run. Inflation is way outpacing what you're actually getting a raise in for retirement. So the income gap, that is the ultimate thing you should have before you retire, is find out, do I have enough guaranteed income to cover my expenses, to enjoy my retirement, to spoil the grandkids? Make sure those buckets are filled first.
1: Yes.
2: It's very easy to figure out how much you need. Find out the optimal way to file for your benefits for Social Security. Then find out how much more income you need. It's pretty simple.
1: Yep.
2: Whatever that deficit is, you need to fill that with guaranteed lifetime income that you cannot outlive. And now you're not using all of your money to generate income. You're only using a portion of it.
1: I love that. So then we've got some of our assets creating income, some of our assets designed to grow. Yep. It can be the best of both worlds and have a great retirement.
2: Yep, absolutely.
1: All right, Chris started off. He was like, hey, guys, you've said it before. It's the income that matters most.
2: Yep.
1: So I'm watching this show the other day. And listeners, we're going to have a little game. If any of you can call in and tell me what show this is, you're going to get 10 bonus points. These are very valuable points. We're watching the show, and all of a sudden it says, it's not about the income, it's about the outcome. And I just paused. I was like, no! We say that all the time on our show.
3: Awesome.
1: So it was really cool. So if any of our listeners have seen that show, it just came out. Yeah, I will let you know it's on Amazon. So little spoiler there. But let's bring this back in. If you're worried about, hey, I don't even know how to optimize my Social Security, let alone fill this income gap, what on earth are you guys talking about? Give us a call. This is what we do day in and day out. We help people optimize their retirement plan so that you can also have some of your hard-earned life savings on the side that you can go do whatever you want. We got to get you the paychecks to replace that paycheck. And then we've got a lot of other money that you can go and do stuff with, make the memories, do the things that you wanted to do, go see the places you want to see, do it with the people you wanted to do it with.
3: Yeah.
1: Give us a call. We're going to get you squared away with that.
3: And that's why we're always talking about our pit stops. Pit stop one is figuring out your income. And that really is the first step in the journey to retirement and getting a plan in place that you need. So if that's something you're interested in, pick up the phone and give us a call, 260-247-9099. Again, our phone number is 260-247-9099. 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
0: 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The average age that someone inherits money is 51, and for roughly a quarter of them, it doesn't actually come until after age 61. So I'm curious, do you see a big difference in how people handle their inheritance the closer they are to retirement? What mistakes, if any, have you guys seen?
2: A lot of the times when we sit down with someone, they'll go through all their assets and say, oh, well, I'm also expecting, you know, an inheritance from our parents. We typically will plan without that.
1: Yeah.
2: Your parents could live into their hundreds. I mean, medical advances are going very quickly now, and people are living longer, not necessarily healthier, which means that inheritance might not end up being there. That could all get spent on healthcare. You know, healthcare is far outpaces the inflation rates on cost increases. So by the time you're that age, I mean, think about how much healthcare is really going to cost.
3: Right.
2: So for inheritance, yes, that's something that we plan for, but we don't use it as that staple.
1: And all inheritances are taxed differently. It depends what type of money you are receiving. So it's a big tax planning thing that we've got to do here. And so I think we would be remiss if we didn't say, like, hey, everybody that's listening, when you get an inheritance, so sorry for your loss. Like, that's never going to be a fun situation.
0: Right.
1: So let's talk about that with the obvious, especially the younger you are, the more of a surprise that would have been. But with that comes more financial drama with it as well. Like, the younger you are when you inherit a chunk of change, you're going to handle that differently than you would if you inherit it much later in life. Like, oh, well, actually, I got this at 62. It just boosts my retirement. That's a pretty simple thing to figure out, right? But when you're 35 years old and you inherit 500 grand, 2.2 million from mom and dad, like, how do you plan for all of that stuff and be responsible and not just blow it all, you know? Those are tough decisions. So that timing part, that definitely changes what happens when people inherit funds.
2: Absolutely.
1: You know, it's kind of funny. a lot of people I've heard in our industry, like some of my peers and stuff, when I've gone to trainings or whatever, they're trying to articulate to their retired couples, like, hey, look, if you don't spend this money and take the trip and book that first class ticket and, and spend on your friends and family, guess what your kids are going to do?
2: They're going to book that first class trip.
3: Yes. Yep.
1: They're going to fly to Europe. They're going to take it first class. They're going to go on that cruise. They're going to buy that Harley with your money you chose not to spend. So really, one of the things that we're going to help all of our clients with is figuring out what is the right amount to spend and what is the right amount to save. And it doesn't have to be this industry standard and you can spend 4% of your life. No, that is often going to wind up leaving too much of an unnecessary inheritance. We want to find a balance. And you've got to have a plan that can be very flexible, that you can adjust year by year. We have a good year, let's spend a little bit more. Let's do some fun stuff. We have a bad year, let's just stick to the basics that we already have all that income coming in that allows you to live that normal life. So whether you've received an inheritance or you're about to and you want to get a plan for, hey, when I get this, how do I receive it and be super tax efficient with it? How do I make sure I get a plan that I can then leave some of that on to my kids as well? Man, we can help you with that. Reach out to us today. We'll make sure that we get that taken care of in a way that honors your parents or whoever's leaving that money to you as well.
3: Yeah, absolutely. You can give us a call, 260-247-9099. Again, that number is 260-247-9099. And you can check us out online at any time, retirewithtroyer.com.
0: Let's look at it from the other perspective really quick. So if someone does get an inheritance in their 30s or 40s, it could make a pretty significant impact in, you know, their quality of life, like you're saying. So for your retirees, your clients right now, is that something they keep in mind when it comes time to talk about their legacy planning?
1: We're seeing it more and more where our clients are now bringing in that next generation and be like, hey, let's just go over the whole plan. We've got some trust. We've got some IRAs. We've got this and this and this, all these different buckets of money. Because the team at Troyer Retirement has helped us understand we got to take a little bit of money from all these different sources to be super tax efficient. So it makes it, you know, hey, we got to have that conversation with the next generation. So that is absolutely a growing thing. And if you're listening and you want that, you want a place where you can feel comfortable bringing your kids in. And we're not talking like your three-year-old kids, right? Like that's not going to be all that helpful. But like you want to be able to extend that out to the next generation and have savvy tax planning that can extend two or three generations. We absolutely are doing that. That's very easy to do.
3: Yeah, Houston just met with a client last week and her two sons because she just wanted to make sure they knew where the money was and what the plan was.
2: Absolutely. Zach and I kind of walked them through everything, what accounts they had where, and then obviously we hooked them up with one of our attorneys because they wanted to do some planning for Medicaid and other things because their dad has some health issues going on, so they're just getting prepared. So it was great to kind of meet all together, get a good game plan. Everybody's on the same page. Their kids are comfortable with us. They know who's managing the money and and helping them with insurance and other things. So, it's really good.
1: It's interesting. My kids came over Sunday afternoon. We were just having a little get together and stuff. And I was like, hey, guys, okay, so I've got this trust set up. And, like, we need to have, like, a real conversation about this all and show you where things are at and where things could just in case something happens. And they were like, no, we don't want to talk about that. We don't need any of that. I was like, no, you just need to understand. And my one son, who's a little more reserved, goes, look, that would be like the most terrible day for me. I don't want any money from that. It would just be an awful day. I don't even want to talk about this. And so in that way, like, that was so touching to my heart. You know, like, that was a fantastic moment. Like, oh, he's going to miss his dad. That's great, right? Because they're all adults, so you wouldn't think that they would necessarily come up with that sentence right away. But at the same time, it just needs to be done.
3: Yeah,
1: I need to do it. Houston needs to do it. Amber needs to do it. We all need a plan. All of our listeners, you need to do this stuff. Otherwise, man, they're just going to inherit like boxes of paper and be like, what am I supposed to do with this mess? This is what we do. We've got a 4-pit stop process. Number one is income. Number two is wealth management. Number three is tax mitigation. And number four is estate planning and long-term care stuff. So we're going to get your estate in order and be able to have something you can very easily articulate to that next generation to make that transition super seamless so that they can spend their time missing mom and dad, not like all this stupid paper everywhere. I don't know how to make sense out of any of it. Let's make it easy.
3: Absolutely. You can give us a call, 260-247-9099. Again, that number is 260-247-9099. And you can check us out online at any time, retirewithtroyer.com.
0: The team at Troyer Retirement understands it is not the most pleasant conversation to have by any means, but they will treat it with the grace and the dignity so that you can have, you know, your wishes executed in the way that you see fit and make sure Uncle Sam isn't the biggest beneficiary. So, again, go to retirewithtroyer.com, find out more about him, set up a time. Let's switch to some good news here. The Millionaire Club keeps growing, actually. The Wall Street Journal reported that more than 1,200 Americans a day became millionaires last year, thanks largely in part to
3: That's
0: the markets.
3: Crazy.
2: Goodness.
0: Yeah, phenomenal. I'm not one of those by any means, but here's the thing. Once you reach that level of wealth, does the financial strategy change? Should the financial strategy change?
2: Oh, most certainly. I mean, you got to think, when you crack that $1 million number, do you really want to go backwards? I was a millionaire. I took some risks, and now I'm not.
4: The day I crossed that threshold, I got real excited and bought a Harley and several other things.
2: Yeah, so preservation really does become a priority. I think we can all agree on that. When you get to a milestone in life or something, you don't want to go backwards.
4: Mm-hmm.
2: So especially nearing retirement, that's one of those times where you need that money. Like, you're going to start spending it. You're going to start producing income.
3: Mm-hmm.
2: If that million becomes 700 because the market's lost 30%, are you going to retire, or are you going to keep working for another couple of years until the markets recover?
4: Yeah.
2: I can answer that question for you. You're going to probably continue to work.
4: Yep. So this is going to be fun. Listeners, if you are one of the new millionaires, sometime in the last few years, or you're about to cross that threshold, let's have a little fun with yourself here. Like, what are you looking for? If you're thinking like, oh, I'm listening to these guys, maybe they can give me the next hot stock tip because I got a little cash I could put in there. I'm gonna make it more. I'm going to get that $2 million. Guess what? That's not the most important thing. What matters more than growing your net worth from that point is taxes. That's not Mark just randomly saying it. That is based in all kinds of studies that have gone out.
3: Right.
4: Millionaires consistently say that their advisors understand taxes.
2: Yep.
4: If you're getting close to that number and your advisor is not talking to you about how we are going to proactively plan for our taxes, how we're going to make sure you're going to start paying less in taxes moving forward, then guess what? You need a new advisor.
2: Yeah.
4: I'm not poking holes. I'm just saying it's like you've now graduated from high school and you're going to college. Your high school art teacher isn't going to help you get a degree at your university in mathematics.
2: Right.
4: Like, that's not what's going to happen. You've now qualified for something more. You need something focused in that taxation. We do this day in and day out. Taxes matter more.
3: So if you want to learn more about that, you can pick up the phone and give us a call right now. 260-247-9099. Again, that number is 260-247-9099. You can also check us out online, retirewithtroyer.com.
0: We've said it countless times here on the show. Nobody wants to see a market pullback and they lose 20, 25%. But if you're neglecting the tax obligations that you're going to pay down the line, you're going to write that check to Uncle Sam. That money's not coming back. So it is as serious, if not more so. Go to set up a time. Go to retirewithtroyer.com. Have that conversation. And again, make sure you get to keep as much of your hard-earned money as possible, whether you are crossing into the millionaire mark or whatever you've got. You probably do not want to pay more than taxes and necessary. I was reading an article at MarketWatch, because that is what I do now, apparently, but it made me do a double take. It said a retiree who purchases a lifetime annuity can be expected to live longer than one who takes phased withdrawals from a retirement portfolio. It went on to cite that they found retirees with guaranteed income report lower levels of financial stress. So whether you agree with that or not, it does bring up an interesting question. What role should annuities play in creating retirement income?
2: Well, I think we all know that person who is retired and all they talk about is the stock market. They're inundated with it. They live and breathe it. They wake up and have mornings with Maria on Fox News, and they're in it. And when the markets are up, they're happy. When the markets are down, they're stressed. So when you remove stress from your life, and this isn't just about finances, this is just stress in general. Like right now, I'm building a house. It is incredibly stressful.
4: And he's not joking every day.
3: Seriously.
2: And it really does affect you. Like sometimes I feel sick and I'm just stressed, and it takes years off your life. Like that's a fact. So if you're retired and you see the markets drop 10% and you panic and you're stressed, you're not going to take income out. That's what this is talking about. Removing that stress from your life can be very beneficial.
4: I like that. That was a really good point. Let's just sum up with one question. Listeners, do you want to live longer? If the answer is yes, then read this article. The article on MarketWatch is literally called "Want to Live Longer in Retirement?" Question mark. This one move could add years to your life. And it's talking about getting a guaranteed income annuity.
2: Yep.
4: Now, pros, cons, I know loads of people like, I hate annuity. I had an annuity.
1: So let's talk about stress management for just a second. Not stock market, just life advice. If you had an annuity from the years 2010 through the years 2022, it probably stunk. Interest rates in our environment were very, very low. Therefore, mm-hmm. they didn't pay much. You couldn't earn much.
2: Sure. Mm-hmm.
1: And if that annuity paid you a decent income, I can promise you the trade-off for that was your assets did not grow at all. And it did very bad. And you hated it. And it was long-term.
3: Mm-hmm.
1: Well, guess what? Stress management would tell us that has nothing to do with this. That was then. This is now. Since 2022 happened, we're now 23, 24, 25, 26, whatever year we're in, we are in an environment of much higher interest rates
3: mm-hmm.
1: where these annuities have much higher ability to do two things. Number one, pay you more income because mm-hmm. they have higher interest rates they're earning. And number two, allow you to grow your assets better.
2: Yep.
1: If you've had a bad experience, I dare you to come in and take the challenge and say, show me how I can live longer by having a guaranteed income in retirement. Not everyone that's out there. Some of them still stink. You know mm-hmm. that they do. But some of them are pretty stinking awesome right yeah. now. There's a lot to be excited about.
2: If you've purchased one recently in the past 10 years
3: mm-hmm.
2: and it doesn't do what you thought it would do, then bring it in and let us look at
3: yeah.
2: it.
3: Mm-hmm.
2: There are several ways where we can get you either out of those annuities into something different, mm-hmm. upgrade it to a better product.
3: Mm-hmm.
2: So it's not just you're stuck. You know, there are That's always right. options. There's always things to look at. Just get a fresh set of eyes on it and see if we can help.
1: Yeah, I had a conversation last week with a gentleman who was like, yeah, I've got five annuities. Mm-hmm. They're 10 years old. Okay, so that makes sense. He bought them like 2016, whatever, mm-hmm. 2015, yep. something along those lines. I can't get out of them for four more years. They've been terrible, on and on and on. Well, guess what? We can help improve that situation.
3: Mm-hmm.
1: Like, that's all there is to it. And we're not talking like, oh, we can move one to another so that we get paid. Listen, our industry, one of the reasons you don't like annuities is because it attracts some rather nefarious people.
3: Mm-hmm.
1: Because that's what happens. You get paid up front. You never have to do anything again. It's ridiculous. That's not the kind of stuff we're talking about here. Houston just said, if you don't like the one you have, bring it in.
3: Mm-hmm.
1: Why? Because he's going to articulate for you like, well, what was your goal in buying this?
2: Yep.
1: What do you want your money to do for you? How can we help build that into a plan? And we may continue to use an annuity. It may have a different purpose.
2: Or not.
1: We may say, yeah. well, forget that. Let's get that out. Let's do this over here. We're going to do these other things in order to craft a plan that fits for you specifically.
3: Mm-hmm.
1: That's what it's all about, is getting the retirement you, listener, have always dreamed of having. And if you are unhappy with anything, whether it's an annuity, whether your market investments, if you don't have the right tax plan, you don't feel like you've got your long-term care covered, you're not getting an estate plan, if you're missing any of those items, reach out to us.
3: Mm-hmm.
1: You have to have those five things all covered. It is imperative that you get that done. And that's what we're going to do for you at no cost. We got you. This is what we do day in, day out. We help people considering their retirement.
3: So pick up the phone and give us a call right now, 260-247-9099. Again, that number is 260-247-9099. 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
0: A little earlier in the show, we were talking about the different sources of income that people have in retirement, and about 50% of it is unfeasible, things that don't exist anymore or people don't want to do. Bridging that income gap is where an annuity can be a valuable part of your retirement strategy. But you don't know until you have that conversation with the team at Troyer Retirement. So again, 260-247-9099. We teased it at the beginning. I want to go and talk about it. Bucky's may be famous for its giant gas stations, clean bathrooms, and beaver mascot, and a very excellent brisket sandwich. But now it is making headlines for another reason. The Texas-based chain is suing a small Ohio business called Beaver's Mini Mart, claiming the store's beaver logo infringes on Bucky's trademark, even though the business has been there for two decades. Inside Edition got this reaction from locals.
5: It's in Beaver Creek, Ohio. That's why it's a beaver.
6: Are they going to sue the entire town?
7: I'm so disappointed in Bucky's. Leave them alone.
8: It's just mm-hmm. a little mom and pop shop where this dad is trying to make a future for his kids.
0: So it's turned into a real David and Goliath story. It's also mm-hmm. a reminder, I think, that unexpected financial challenges can come out of anywhere. How do you build a retirement plan that can handle life surprises without derailing your long-term goals?
3: Real quick, I just have to say, my future son-in-law, Ellie's fiance, Noah, lives like right in this area in Ohio.
1: Really?
3: And so my husband and I were talking about this last week, and like, why on earth does Buc-ee's feel the need? They're so big and so successful go jump in and trump this place that's been there for years.
2: Sure.
3: How do they not see that's going to backfire on them? It's crazy to me. Yeah.
4: Sounds like some bad PR. That's for sure.
2: Absolutely.
3: Yeah, definitely.
4: Okay, this is interesting. I'm going to go a little deep on this one. So biblically, the David and Goliath story is kind of a fascinating deal here. I heard a pastor one time articulate that when the Israelites left Egypt, they wandered through the promised land, they didn't face any giants until they tried to enter their promised land. Well, that's the land of giants.
3: Mm-hmm.
4: So, listeners, you've been wandering through life. You've been doing your thing. You've been saving up to one day be able to retire this dream life. Like, oh, I'm going to retire. Mm-hmm. I'm going to be able to do all these things I've always wanted to do. I've saved to be able to do this. Mm-hmm. You might face some giants like market losses, longevity risk, health concerns, all these different risks that appear. They're giant-like. Let's get a plan in place to overcome those giants so that you can enter your promised land of retirement and go and live the retirement you've always dreamed of. And I'll be honest with you, biblically, entering the promised land is not about you only. It's the place where you get to do the most amount of good for the most amount of people. So maybe you should turn your retirement dreams into how can I help some other people along the way?
3: Yeah, I love that. Pick up the phone and call us now, 260-247-9099. Again, our number is 260-247-9099.
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2: And that's just a quick 15-minute phone call with one of our team members. 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
10: I'm 21 Alive. I'm meteorologist Noah Gordon with your forecast. 75 for your Sunday under mostly sunny skies. Can't rule out a passing shower, but I do think most folks will stay dry this afternoon. 52 overnight under mostly clear skies. 76 for your Monday as we open up with low humidity and a whole lot of sunshine. A beautiful start to the work week ahead. I'm meteorologist Noah Gordon on WoW 92.3 FM, 1190 AM.
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0: 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Don't worry, we're not going to put you on the air right now. It's just a call to get on the calendar for the week or the weeks ahead. Find a time that works for you. Once again, 260-247-9099. Moody's Analytics has been tracking the economy for more than 80 years, and they say when a certain number in their model hits 50%, a recession follows. So far, it's never been wrong. And recently, they moved those odds up to 49%. So, yeah, getting close. For somebody retiring soon, that raises an important issue called the sequence of returns risk. We've talked about that a little bit before, but let's expand on that in case someone is tuning in for the first time. Can you explain what that is and what can retirees do about it?
3: Okay, let's start with the definition of sequence of returns. Sequence of returns means the order of the market gains and losses matters in retirement. Losses early on can do lasting damage because retirees are withdrawing money while markets are down, shrinking the portfolio faster than it can ever recover.
2: Absolutely.
4: Yeah, and that's something I believe most of us, we've not been taught. Mm-hmm. Like we've been taught market rules like hang in there for the long haul, that kind of stuff. Like when markets are down, just hang on, they're going to come back.
2: Sure.
4: Which isn't wrong. But if you now compound that by starting to take withdrawals when it's down, especially early in retirement, it can spell some serious doom. And we talk about that a lot, but it's a real thing. It's one of the main things that we talk about just because there's so much damage that can happen by that occurring. Why does timing seem to matter on withdrawals?
2: Well, if you think about the old adage, you want to buy low and sell high.
4: Yeah.
2: If you could time the market, the sequence of returns wouldn't matter because you're always either buying low and selling high. So who cares what the markets do?
4: Yeah.
2: Simple. I'm going to time it and it's all going to be great.
4: That sounds so easy.
2: If that were possible, I wouldn't be on the radio. I would own my own island in the Caribbean, and no one would ever hear from me again.
4: Yep.
2: So,
4: yep. So there's a guy named John Bogle. He is the guy that started Vanguard Funds, one of the biggest investment firms out there, right? Yep. He was the pioneer of doing indexed funds. Very low fee. You just buy it and you hang on for the long haul.
2: Sure.
4: He has a quote that says, "Not only have I never figured out how to time the market, I've never met someone who could."
2: Mm-hmm. Sure.
4: So listeners, friends, if you think you're going to be able to time the market in retirement, you would be the only person that John Bogle, one of the best investors out there, has ever met that could do it.
2: Yeah.
4: So we've got some real things to kind of go over here of how do we prevent against market drops right as you retire and now you're taking withdrawals. That can spell a lot of problems.
2: And I've met some of those people who claim they're timing the market. They watch Fox Business. They're inundated with the market. They understand it, and they're making trades.
4: Yeah.
2: And I asked them, did you lose any money in 2022?
4: Mm-hmm.
2: Well, yeah, the markets went down. You didn't time against that. You didn't sell while the markets were up. It's not possible.
3: Mm-hmm.
2: You can get it right a few times and make some money and have some good years.
4: Yep.
2: But that is a very quick way to get yourself bitten.
4: Absolutely, it is. And the real problem is you might strike lightning once.
2: Sure.
4: Right? Like you might get out at just the right time. Like, well, I saw it coming in 2020 with COVID.
2: Yeah.
4: I got out.
2: Good for you.
4: Good. Did you get back in 1 month later, or were we all still paralyzed with fear?
2: Mm-hmm. Right.
4: Like that's really hard because now you got to time it twice, the out and back in.
2: Right. Right.
4: So let's take a quick segue on someone who has sort of figured out how to do this. One of our boutique money managers is named Market Guard.
2: Yep.
4: Their goal is to guard your money against these turbulent times in the market.
3: Mm-hmm.
4: And what they're doing is they are watching economic indicators. They're not market timers. They are watching economic indicators. Now, this is something that has been proven, that is factual, that you can actually do. And it gives big picture the direction of our economy. Much like what Chris just read, hey, when Moody's is saying when it hits 50%, this metric, it always has led to a recession. That's probably based on these economic indicators, right? So listeners, here's what Market Guard is doing. They are watching all of these economic indicators and they are saying, okay, large cap growth looks really good right now, so we're going to get a little heavier into that. But small cap value, ooh, that looks scary because interest rates are about to go up, so we're going to pull back from that. So it's this constant monitoring, constant minor adjustments and tweaks throughout your portfolio. Not major changes, just tweaks. With whatever's going on in the economy, they're making tweaks on your behalf. They are tactically managing your money so that you don't have to be a market timer, but you can get the benefits of like, okay, somebody's watching this, and I know if things get crazy, really smart people are on my team who are helping me adjust my portfolio here, pull back a little, get a little more aggressive, whatever it needs to be, they do that for you. If that sounds interesting to you, and it should sound interesting to you,
2: yeah,
4: this is a really big deal. It's why they are one of our top money managers, mm-hmm. because they do such a nice job of putting dollars back in our clients' pockets,
3: mm-hmm.
4: and also preventing that fear that comes along in retirement. It can be a really helpful tool. Reach out to us today. Say, hey, tell me more about that Market Guard thing. I'm really curious. I've never heard of that before.
3: Another thing I really like about Market Guard is they take the emotion out of it, because that's another piece of this for retirees.
2: Yep.
3: It can be a very emotional decision when to sell or when not to sell. So if you're going through those struggles right now and you want a second opinion, pick up the phone and give us a call, 260-247-9099. Again, our number is 260-247-9099. 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
0: 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Let's be honest, technology now touches almost every part of investing, from trading platforms mm-hmm. to algorithms, AI-driven tools. But New York Stock Exchange President Lynn Martin tells Fox Business the human element, it still very much matters.
14: We've got the state-of-the-art technology, which processes more than 1.2 trillion messages a day. But importantly, we have those three layers of defense on top of it, which is the human judgment. The humans can step in when things start to look a bit off, when there's additional volatility in the market. And the humans here do that every single day.
0: So if the New York Stock Exchange still needs people to step in when something feels off, what does that say about investors trying to make big financial decisions on their own? Kind of akin to what we were talking about just a second ago.
4: Yeah, I think it points to the fact that we all need a little help.
3: Sure.
4: Right? Unless you are one of those like, hey, I am a professional investor. I've been watching the market every single day for 30 years. You're not someone who's going to wind up working with us anyways. Right? Like, we are here to help people who want some help, who want a little, hey, like, just give me a little boost over the edge. Help me with a little bit or help me with everything. That's who we are here to help with. Just like this is saying humans still helping out with technology, that makes a ton of sense.
0: Here's the thing with like your AI, your ChatGPTs or things of that nature. It's as good as what you put in there. So if you phrase a question in one way, you're going to get the answer that you may want to hear. But it's not necessarily the answer you need to hear, because there's going to be other factors at play, right?
2: Sure.
4: You mean chat's been lying to me?
0: No, not you. Not you, Mark. No, of course not.
2: I did find an interesting article that said ChatGPT versus Perplexity. Those are two different of these AI models.
4: Hmm. Okay.
2: ChatGPT makes you feel smart. It
4: yes,
2: says,
4: it does.
2: Oh, that's a great point. Oh, yeah, that's a great way to think about that. Where Perplexity is more factual, like, this is the way you should do it.
3: Mm.
2: So, again, it depends, like you just said, who you ask, how you ask it, what model are you using?
4: Yeah.
2: So if you think like, oh, I'm a genius, the AI confirmed all my theories, like that might not be true. It might just be making you feel good. Like, I knew I traded that stock the right day. ChatGPT told me I was. So again, the human element still matters dearly. And one of the points it goes on to talk about is the risk of living longer.
4: Mm-hmm. That's so interesting, because I've done a lot with ChatGPT, including like throwing our investment methodology into it to see, like, does AI support kind of our retirement planning theory? And dude, it does. Like, we were just talking about sequence of returns in the very first segment. It was spot on with that. Like, the things that I wrote in my book, it already knew and was sending it back to me.
3: It's crazy.
4: Yeah. Well, maybe it read my book, right? Like, I know we uploaded it at one point in time, so maybe it's just telling me what I want to hear. That's crazy. So I'm going to run it through this Perplexity just to make sure if it is like more factual base. That's going to be really helpful. So listeners, I don't know if this helps you with this or not, but man, this is the kind of stuff we're doing. We are always trying to learn and get better at what we do here at Troyer Retirement. Why? Because we really value the people that walk through our door, the people that give us a call. We want to do the very best thing for our friends, for our listeners that we possibly can do. 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That's what we are here to do. I know we're a little goofy on this show or whatever, but we get into the weeds behind the scenes so that we can provide solutions for our clients.
3: You can give us a call now at 260-247-9099. Again, that number, 260-247-9099. 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
0: When you go over to the website, do poke around and take a look at the retirement trail map process, because I love that analogy, because we're all trying to get to a different destination. I mean, it's the same.
4: Yep.
0: Retirement, right? But where we start is going to be a little bit different. How we want to go about it is going to be a little bit different. And so that trail map is customized specifically for you. And I think it's just a great analogy. And also, sometimes we veer off course. If you're actually hiking outside or you're taking a road trip, you know, or in retirement, you get pulled off course occasionally. How do you get back on track? Well, if you've got that trail map in play, then it's a great way to say, okay, here we are now. Here's how we get back to where we want to be. So again, retirewithtroyer.com, or set up a time to speak with them, 260-247-9099. I apologize to any listeners we have that speak French. I'm about to butcher something, but New York City is proposing what is known as a pied de terre tax. Sure. A tax aimed at certain high-value second homes. As a matter of fact, city officials recently published a database showing thousands of properties that could potentially be affected. Whether you agree with the tax or not isn't really the point for retirees. The bigger takeaway here is that tax policy is a moving target. It's written in pencil. Sometimes it's a new property tax. Sometimes it's income taxes. estate taxes, even rules in Medicare. So how do you build a retirement plan that is flexible enough to adapt when the tax rules are constantly changing?
2: Yeah, this is a huge one. And before we start going through some of these points, let this sink in. Mark says this all the time. Mm-hmm. Your IRA is an IOU to the IRS. Mm-hmm. So keep that in mind as we go through this. And that is an ever-moving target. Mm-hmm. Just in the past several years, they've changed the rules on RMDs twice.
3: Right.
4: Yeah.
2: Just in a short time period, tax rules drastically changed on when you have to take your required minimum distribution from your IRA. So again, that is a moving target. Mm-hmm.
4: So I think with that, when it comes to taxation and future tax law changes, is number one, know that they're coming.
2: Mm-hmm. Right.
4: So if you have a plan today that's set in place and it's going to be the same exact plan for the rest of your life, you're probably a little bit behind the game. Yeah. Like, right. We know changes are going to happen. They always do.
2: Mm-hmm. Yep.
4: That is a constant, is an ever-evolving tax situation. So you definitely want to be able to, number one, diversify your tax buckets. Mm-hmm. If you don't know what I'm talking about, you need to tune in more often. We talk about this a lot. We want to have money in different buckets, right? Like,
2: yep,
4: some 401k, some Roth, some from Social Security. We want some in our brokerage account. That's like our after-tax money. We want to spread that out in a number of different ways because we can be so tax efficient,
2: right,
4: by doing that. And it allows us to then navigate future changes.
2: Right. Mm-hmm. A big one is flexibility, like you, yes, had just said. If you have the ability to adjust taking income from multiple sources, and what I mean by that would be IRA, Roth IRA, non-qualified brokerage, your pension, Social Security. Those are all different sources of income. Mm-hmm. And if you stack those properly, follow the tax code, make sure that you're just being efficient, you can get your taxable income down significantly, if not completely eliminated.
4: So I'm going to put you on the spot, Houston. I know you've been doing a lot of educational events, sure, around taxes and Social, mm-hmm, Security and stuff like that. And you use an example of two different couples that retire kind of like the same time, similar income. Yep. Would you mind sharing that with our listeners?
2: Yeah. So

0: Hey, Wobbleland, it's KB here. Listen up for a minute. We need to talk about my friends over at Fred Tenya Shoes because a lot of people are surprised by this. 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
3: A little bit of a benefit here.
4: A little bit of a benefit.
3: So they should be doing better.
4: Mm-hmm. Absolutely should. But how much better?
3: I love this game.
4: So their tax bill, our client's tax bill, would be roughly $0. Give or take.
3: Whoa.
4: If there's any CPAs listening, give or take.
3: If you're driving down the road right now, the first situation of 90,000 had an $8,000 federal tax bill.
4: Yep. Mm-hmm.
3: Okay. Your situation, by putting money in the right buckets, is how much for the same 90,000?
4: Zero.
5: Zero.
3: Which one do you want?
4: Yeah, absolutely. There's a judge back in the, was it 1500s or something?
3: I think 1930s.
4: You know, close enough, pretty close. His name was Learned Hand.
3: Mm-hmm. Yep.
4: He said there are two tax codes, one for the informed, one for the uninformed.
0: Mm-hmm.
4: We have chosen to be the informed, and we are passing that information on to our clients and applying it to their individual retirement plans.
3: Yeah.
4: Now, that was a very quick example. It is different for everyone.
0: Mm-hmm.
4: If you want a couple hundred grand a year, it's going to be a lot harder to get you there. But there are strategies, there are systems, there are ways that we do this to apply that to our clients' plans to get them to a tax-efficient retirement. And that is what we are trying to do.
0: Mm-hmm.
3: And then it's flexible, right? Like rules change. We've got money in different buckets. We can navigate around that. So one of the cool things about this is that you're not saying, oh, we'll get everybody to a 0% tax bracket.
4: Not at all.
3: But we will help you get to an efficient tax bracket.
4: Correct.
3: And we hear people all the time come in and be like, I want a tax-free retirement. Well, 90% of your money is in your IRA or 401k.
4: Right.
3: It's all taxable. That's really hard to do. But in this situation, you moved, you probably just made a small adjustment to their plan to get them $10,000 a year from their Roth.
0: Mm-hmm.
3: That doesn't mean you got to convert everything. That's just a little bit into your Roth helped the whole overall thing be very, very efficient.
4: Yep.
3: That's what I'm talking about with the right plan. We can just make tweaks to it. We don't have to change everything.
0: Mm-hmm.
3: Just
0: right.
3: take what you have, make a few adjustments so that it can fit within the tax code. Now, listeners, I get made fun of in this office all the time because one time I said, we learned this because we read books. So now I get mocked.
5: We read books. Nerd.
3: But I want to be fair. Like, you might be thinking, like, there's no way that you can do that. That's not possible. You have to pay your taxes. You do have to pay your taxes.
6: Right.
3: And we are paying the taxes according to the IRS tax code.
4: Right.
3: This is information that we gathered from really smart people that wrote books on this that showed us the way. We're learning from others so that we can help our people to pay less in taxes, because that's the promises that we make.
4: Right.
3: We're going to do our best for you, and we're going to stay on top of it moving forward. That's what you got to ask. So ask yourself a quick question. You ever heard that before, what Houston just talked about? How two people can have the same income, and one pays a different tax than the other?
0: Mm-hmm.
3: This is America. Everything should be free. It should be fair, right?
4: Sure. Yep.
3: That's not the case. You got to know what to do, and that's what we're trying to help our people do. Is your advisor talking to you about this? Are they calling you up being like, hey, let's make a couple quick tweaks to this thing. I got to show you why. If they're not, you're missing out and you need a better plan. That's all there is to it. Give us a call. We're going to show you how to save a bunch of money on taxes now. But as we say often, and listeners, I really want you to dial in on this one. The right tax plan can save you hundreds of

0: thousands of dollars in taxes.
1: Absolutely.
0: Between you and the next generation. Let us prove that to you with math and science. 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We'll show it to you. We'll show you how to do it at no cost whatsoever. And when you see that, you're going to want to come on board. If you want to take that plan and go back to your advisor, you're going to be able to. But like, what are you thinking?
2: Mm-hmm.
0: Right? Like, we're going to show you how to do it. Like, come on board. We'll try and help you. So that's my offer. 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We're going to show you how to save a bunch of money in taxes. And if we can't, no harm, no foul.
2: We would love to talk to you. So pick up the phone and give us a call right now. 260-247-9099. 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
3: Houston, I want to repeat that quote from Judge Leonard at Hand because I think it's great. 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So here's a question for you listeners out there. Is time sneaking up on you? Influencer Eric Hobaugh is certainly, well, he says he's feeling it.
4: Nobody warned Gen X how fast this part of our lives would happen, and that's the truth. One minute you're 28, thinking you have all the time in the world, and then suddenly looking around, realizing, oh my God, we're the old people. Nobody warned us about how that was going to feel. Nobody warned Gen X after 50. Time starts to moves differently, much faster, scarier, more serious.
3: Just really quick, I want to go and say 28-year-old me was a punk, but I digress. Many people in their late 50s, they might be feeling the same way. Time has caught up to them. And for some, it comes with that tough realization that they haven't really done anything to plan for retirement. So what do you guys say to somebody who's getting close and suddenly realizes, I think I've waited too long. Now what?
0: On behalf.
5: Well, just a minute. Before we get into this, I just need to say, there's not a lot I can help with this one.
2: Oh, you're not old enough.
5: Not one of the Gen Xers
2: here. Don't you dare say my age.
0: I got to chime in here. On behalf of all Gen Xers listening to this, Eric, shut your mouth. Bro, we Gen X. None of us are scared of anything. We had no warnings as we grew up.
5: Right.
0: We were thrown outside and said, don't come home till dark.
5: Mm-hmm. Yeah.
0: Go figure life out.
2: We didn't
0: out.
2: Have any technology to help us with our homework.
0: No.
2: We had to read the book and figure it out ourselves, too.
0: Yes. And that is what we are going to do with retirement. We're going to figure it out. And we're not going to sit here and be scared and old. Come on, man. Go lift some weights or something.
2: And I think, I'm pretty sure 50 is the new 30. I mean, that's
0: right.
2: What I'm telling myself.
0: That's
2: so.
0: Right. Okay. But in all reality, how in the world do we handle Gen X getting ready for retirement? Because our world is a little different than the boomer generation before us.
2: Yeah.
0: So what we got to do is get a plan. It's that simple. And it's got to be a plan that's flexible, just like we all grew up with. Like, we don't know what tomorrow is going to bring, right? Like, anything could be different. That's what we were going to do.
5: Let's talk about that plan, because it was created by a Gen Xer who is prepared for retirement.
2: Mm-hmm.
5: He wrote a book about it, designed a plan around it. It's called the Retirement Trail Map. So let's kind of walk through that real quick.
2: Wait, that's you.
0: Yeah, I'm on the young end of the boomer, of the Gen X, by the way, here.
5: The extreme young end. Yes, absolutely.
0: Okay, so the Retirement Trail Map.
5: Yep.
0: What's it going to do? Like, we all grew up doing adventurous stuff, or at least that was the idea of our generation, right?
5: Mm-hmm.
0: So a trail map, this makes a lot of sense. Some of us want to do crazy adventures still in retirement, and some of us want to, like, I still want to go see cool stuff, but I'm like, maybe I want to be on the paved concrete trail that gets me there.
5: Sure.
0: Like, I don't need to skydive anymore.
5: Right. I'll be riding the gondola up there.
0: Yes. There's different things that happen for all of us, but we still want to live, man.
5: Yes.
0: We still want to have a great adventure. And that's what retirement is about. So just think about the people, the places, and things. We talk about that a lot.
2: Mm-hmm.
0: When it comes to retirement, what people do you want to be hanging out with? I hope you have a handful of friends and you want to go do cool stuff with them. And that might no longer be, a 7-day backpacking trip across the West. It might be a European river cruise.
2: Mm-hmm.
0: Cool. What things do you want to do? That's the kind of stuff we're talking about. What people, what places, what things, what places do you want to go and adventure to? Is there something you want to buy? Like, we want to get all of that included into this retirement trail map and say, okay, X marks the spot. That's where you are today. We want to get to and through retirement. We have all these things we want to accomplish. And then once we get that labeled out, now we're going to say, how's the best way to do it?
2: Mm-hmm, right. Exactly.
0: Like, how do we create a paycheck?
5: Right.
0: I want to retire. Where's my next paycheck coming from? Mm-hmm. So let's just stop right there.
5: Sure.
0: Do you know where's your next paycheck coming from?
5: Yep.
0: If you don't, we got to get that figured out. That is a hugely important thing. Then we're going to talk about how we manage the rest of the money, how we keep it growing for the long haul. How are we going to reduce the taxation? And ultimately, how do we leave our money for the people we want it to go to?
5: Sure. Mm-hmm.
0: And that might mean, how do I spend all of my money? Great. Either way, that's what we will help you accomplish, but we want to avoid the government getting more than their fair share. I didn't say avoid getting anything.
3: Right.
0: Avoid them getting more than their fair share.
5: Sure.
2: We say it all the time. It's about getting a plan. So give us a call now, 260-247-9099. Again, that number is 260-247-9099.
3: 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Quick editorial here. As one of the eldest millennials, Mark, I feel your pain. I'm right there with you as far as this age shaming that they're doing out here. But I digress. But
0: nice.
3: We want to thank you, as always, for joining us here on the Troyer Retirement Show. Hope you have a great week ahead of you. Take care of one another out there. Guys, appreciate the time as always. Hope you have a great week as well. As we wrap up, I'm going to leave you with the final word.
0: Let's get that retirement you've always dreamed of having. And until next time, at the same time, is our reminder, keep it simple, keep it safe, and retire happy.
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7: 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Any references to the protection, safety, or lifetime income generally refer to fixed insurance product, never securities or investments. Insurance guarantees are backed by the financial strength and claims paying ability of the issuing carrier. This radio show is intended for informational purposes only. It's not intended to be used as the sole basis of financial decisions, nor should be construed as advice designed to meet a particular needs of an individual situation. Troyer Retirement is not permitted to offer, and no statement made during the show shall constitute tax or legal advice. Our firm is not affiliated with or endorsed by the U.S. government or any governmental agency. Information and opinions contained herein provided by third parties have been obtained from sources believed to be reliable, but accuracy and completeness cannot be guaranteed by Troyer Retirement. Please remember that converting an employer plan account to a Roth IRA is a taxable event. Increased taxable income from the Roth IRA conversion may have several consequences. Be sure to consult a qualified tax advisor before making any decisions regarding your IRA. This radio show is a paid placement.
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9: The fire was started by people. I'm Carmen Roberts, Fox News. That's the official word about the Hawk Fire near Reno, Nevada, that scorched more than 13,000 acres and prompted calls for some 90,000 people to evacuate. No details yet on how it started, though. Strong winds are driving the fire and others, including the Bug Fire.
10: We looked at the surrounding area and said, yep, it's time to go.
11: Evacuation orders came for the Helmars last week as the Bug Fire made its way through the Rancho Haven neighborhood. The blaze stopped just short of their home, but some nearby residents weren't as lucky.
9: Will Payne with Fox 11 Reno says the bug fire forced Michael Helmar out of his Rancho Haven home last week.
10: That is devastating for those people. When they have to evacuate and they come back and find their house is burnt, they may not know it's burnt until they come back. That shock is just completely overwhelming.
9: And the Hawk Fire is burning out of control. Other fires burning in Nevada and other western states. Attorneys for our teenage killer Carmelo Anthony says they're not giving up on trying to get their client out of prison. A judge in Texas refused to grant a new trial for the 19-year-old, though.
12: The 19-year-old was convicted of murder in June in the fatal stabbing of student Austin Metcalf last year. But Anthony's defense team argued his constitutional rights were violated in his original trial. And at the center of their argument was a gentleman's agreement. Prosecutors and the defense had agreed to keep certain character evidence out of the proceeding. Anthony's attorneys, though, say there were concerns prosecutors would renege on that agreement if Anthony took the stand, so he ultimately chose not to testify. The presiding judge gave no reason for his decision, but prosecutors are declaring a victory.
9: Fox's Madeline Rivera reporting, and Kyle Kirkwood won the inaugural Freedom 250 Grand Prix in Washington, D.C. President Trump kicked off the race by a lap around the track in a so-called beast, the presidential limo. 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
9: The U.S. and Canada move deeper into a trade war, but Transportation Secretary Sean Duffy tells Fox he believes Canada wants to resume trade talks soon.
25: You're going to see Mark Carney come to the table very, very quickly because it's going to be devastating for his country.
9: Fox's Alex Hogan has more from the White House.
26: He wrote on Truth Social saying Canada wants the benefits of being a state without being one. They also have charged our great farmers for many years massive amounts of tariffs, adding, quote, no more. The U.S. will impose 50% tariffs on about $20 billion worth of Canadian goods. Canada, in response to all of this, said that it will be imposing these tariffs dollar for dollar.
9: A safe landing for a young pilot who dodged buildings and beachgoers in Florida.
27: Faith Tankley left Fort Myers headed to the Bahamas, but her journey was cut short after the landing gear of her family's twin-engine plane broke. The 23-year-old, who has been a licensed pilot for 4 years, planned to make an emergency landing in Boca Raton, but then reconsidered, fearing a hard touchdown could spark a fire. Instead, she made her way to the water, avoiding beachgoers, boats, and paddleboarders, and crash-landed in the Atlantic Ocean. It only took a minute for a lifeguard to reach the plane. Tankley was unhurt. Pam Puso, Fox News.
9: Tropical storm Moke is already dumping rain on the Big Island of Hawaii. It's still some 300 miles away. Residents are concerned after last week's Hurricane Lala.
28: It's just the uncertainty, not knowing what could happen or what type of damage we'll could see.
9: And the center of the storm is expected to pass south of the Big Island today. It is the third tropical system in just 3 weeks to affect the Hawaiian Islands. And Hurricane Lala is still out there moving through the Pacific. I'm Carmen Roberts. This is Fox News.
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29: I'm 21 Alive. I'm meteorologist Noah Gordon with your forecast. 75 for your Sunday under mostly sunny skies. Can't rule out a passing shower, but I do think most folks will stay dry this afternoon. 52 overnight under mostly clear skies. 76 for your Monday as we open up with low humidity and a whole lot of sunshine. A beautiful start to the work week ahead. I'm meteorologist Noah Gordon on WoWo 92.3 FM, 1190 AM.
0: There's one man on this earth who really, truly gets it.
1: You're listening to these people. Many of them are young people. Many of them are first, second generation in this country. They have memorized the Communist Manifesto. They have memorized the slogan. Always put out there working class, working people. Always put out there inequality. Always put out there the top 1%. They speak the same way because it's easy to draw appeal that way.
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3: 964.

0: I first got introduced to El Rey del Mundo, the cigar, from a brand they have called, or a cigar they have called, The Appointment. And you and I have smoked that. I think we did it on the show. Right now, it's eluding me. I'm like, this cigar works. I think we definitely did do it on the show. We did it last year, and it was actually one of the cigars I was considering for my top three. The Appointment is a really good smoke. And the more I have smoked that cigar, I'm like, this cigar needs to get back on my list somewhere. So when I came across the King of the World VSOP, I was like, yes, please. And I'm not going to, you know, foreshadow, but you're going to say it as well.
1: Try yes, it. Please.
0: There it is. It's just that it didn't even hold up a cue card.
2: I did it like a big boy.
0: It's Eat, Drink, Smoke. That was creepy. That was, I don't know. Something about that made me feel uncomfortable.
2: Let me try that again. I did that like a big boy.
0: Still creepy. Eat, Drink, Smoke. That's the name of the show, in case you weren't aware. I'm Tony Katz, and that right there is everybody's favorite amateur big boy, Fingers Malloy. Still super creepy. This is the King of the World VSOP. Now, VSOP is a cognac term, very superior old pale. That's where you see that. I knew it as very special old pale. They just wanted to denote that this is something special. There's also a limited edition King of the World, which is done by Justo Arroa and Aladino Cigars. Justo is absolutely fantastic. I love what they do. I actually checked with him to see if this was his. This is not his.
2: Okay.
0: This is not what he does there. But there's a lot of tobacco that's grown by the Arroa family that's utilized in the Appointment. There, I believe it's their Cameroon wrapper in The Appointment that's done by them. This is El Rey, R-E-Y, El Rey del Mundo, King of the World, the VSOP. This is just out. So this is a Sumatra wrapper. This is an Ecuadorian Sumatra 6x52, which means it's 6 inches long.
1: Indy.
0: Always makes Fingers Malloy laugh. And the ring gauge is a 52, the diameter of the cigar, or how thick it is around.
1: Indy.
0: Again, with the laughter. So a 64 ring gauge would be a full 1 inch around. Now, this is done with a band up top, a band at the bottom, and then this, they kind of wrap it in that thin cedar that you sometimes see. What's interesting is that all the bands came off at once.
2: Oh, for you.
0: Yeah, because I'm a professional.
2: Not for me.
0: And the band is beautiful. It's like a steel gray and gold with white. Like, I totally, totally dig it. I also love this wrapper. This is a really getting into the blacks wrapper. There's a slightest bit of grit suede going on. Oil, nice. Maybe if I was a particular guy, I could say you could use a little more heft. But everything about the cigar is like, oh, that's luscious. That's rich right there.
2: Yeah. And, you know, we haven't gotten into the hand feel yet. It may be, maybe a tad light.
0: Whatever that is, whatever you could do with the thinness between your thumb and your pointer finger, it's that.
2: Yeah. Other than that, no complaints. I lit mine up about 5 minutes ago and a nice even burn right off the bat. And my goodness, this is one of those shows, Tony, where I feel like we are going to completely engulf the studio with smoke. The smoke coming off of this is incredible.
0: I approve this message. So I am just lighting mine. Fingers has lit his. You want to get your notebooks out. What did you eat today? What did you drink today? The first day in central Indiana where we haven't had any rain. And let me tell you, we're both near where the floods are. So if you've heard about the floods in Indiana, you're talking about areas to the north of us in Anderson and a place called Newcastle, to the east of us in a place called Cambridge City. A lot of the imagery you have seen is from a place called Carmel. And that is where the river broke through a bridge, a small bridge, but now it's starting to combine with a creek. The creek is now flowing backwards, and it's possible that it's going to get to the river again, and it's going to cause the river to reroute into this massive quarry that we have in Carmel. It's going to change the complexion of the area. Roads are going to have to be rerouted. This is bad. Sewer mains may break. So this is right where I live. And this is bad, bad stuff. Now, we're dry here. We're safe. We didn't have the issues. Fingers, you didn't have. You're a little higher up.
2: Yeah.
0: You didn't have the issues. When we tell you, there are towns that you know Anderson very well. The idea that Anderson is going to be able to rebuild Anderson is one of those towns that was just starting to figure out how to build itself up, grow itself up. This is a place that had a General Motors plant, an automotive plant, right? It was a huge automotive town, and the plants went away. It's one of those kinds of towns and had to find a new way through. Cambridge City and Newcastle. Oh, you look at the streets of Cambridge City, and they are just littered 20 feet high with debris, furniture, everything else that got flooded out. So they've got it rough. Anderson, I am super concerned for.
2: Yeah, and there has been a lot of really fantastic coverage by citizen journalists, drone footage.
0: It has been so good. It's unbelievable. No news department in Indiana has beaten individuals on Facebook with drones and flying over these things and giving us views we never could have gotten before.
2: And the views are sobering. It's just terrible to see. And it's, you know, when you're by a river, you can maybe expect some of this, but the footage, the aerial footage of this stuff throughout Indiana is just disheartening.
0: So this is the biggest flooding, the highest cresting of what's known as the White River in 113 years. There are places inside Indianapolis and then these other places. And the damage is very, very real. We're going to be doing some work to help out and fundraise. These are our neighbors for sure. But this is the first fully dry, non-humid day we've had in over a week where the humidity was like 1,800% and the rains were beyond torrential. And you because of all your gigs, you drove through that stuff.
2: Yeah, and it was terrible. And it got to the point. Last Sunday, I was driving and I thought, you know, the forecasts were saying, okay, the rain's going to stop. I was driving Sunday morning. It was like, it's raining again.
0: Yeah.
2: It just felt like it was not going to stop raining. Just terrible.
0: Yeah. It's called the derecho, D-E-R-E-C-H-O. And think of that as an inland hurricane. And that's what it is. It's these bands and there's a great unpredictability, but you see the band, but you're not sure where the rains are going to pop up. Absolutely horrifying. But today is a good day, and hopefully things will continue to dry out. Get your notebooks. Eat. What'd you eat? What'd you drink? The weather, because it all has effect on palate. And then take the cigar, break it up into thirds. First third, second third, and final third. And then write down the flavors you get out of each third, no matter how weird, no matter how simple. And then when you try the cigar a month or 6 months from now, you're able to do that again and really kind of check your notes, get your through line, what you liked about the cigar here. This is the El Rey del Mundo, King of the World, VSOP, Ecuadorian Sumatra in the wrapper, Nicaraguan Habano in the binder, Nicaraguan and Dominican Habano in the filler.
2: Yeah, for me, you know, just lit it about less than 10 minutes ago, getting some nice wood, maybe a little bit of leather. I don't know. What do you think?
0: I think it is. I've already smoked the cigar.
2: Mm.
0: I think this is an absolutely beautiful presentation. And El Rey del Mundo is starting to make their way onto my list of, oh, damn. Well, hello there. This is not overly rich. This is not overly sweet. This is not high spiced. There is a real movement of flavor happening here. And what Fingers is talking about, the leather and the wood, that's only the start of where this goes. We've got more on this cigar coming up. Keep it right here, guys. It's Eat, Drink, Smoke.
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0: am not a kitchen gadget guy, as opposed to Fingers Malloy, who loves a good gadget.
2: I own all the kitchen gadgets.
0: As a matter of fact, with so many gadgets, when you walk into his kitchen, all you hear is...
2: Actually, that is true, but I stopped buying kitchen gadgets after Billy Mays passed away.
0: Oh, gone too soon.
2: Yes.
0: By the way, if you don't know that theme song, Miami Vice. Miami Vice. It's Eat, Drink, Smoke, I'm Tony Katz. Come on. Little respect. That's Fingers Malloy.
2: What do you want from me?
0: I wanted bigger laughs.
2: Oh, I'm
0: bigger
2: sorry.
0: Bigger is always better.
2: Then you should have said Manimal. Thank you.
0: That or Cop Rock. We are smoking the El Rey del Mundo King of the World VSOP. We're going to get into this cigar. I'm telling you, I don't know what's going on there, but I want to dig in deep. I want to meet these people. There's something outrageously fascinating happening with this group. But the kitchen gadgets, like, I don't even have an air fryer, except I bought an infrared outdoor oven, and it turns out it's kind of like an air fryer. I'm not proud of myself. And my oven has an air fryer feature, which is called being an oven. It is, dude. The air fryer is such bullcrap. It's not a thing. It's an oven.
2: You could say it's not a thing, but the Fingers Malloy Institute of Institutes for Institutes.
0: I love that place.
2: Did a study, and the air fryer industry, $27 billion a year.
0: $27 billion industry. That is true. So here are the kitchen gadgets, according to tastingtable.com, where you don't need these kitchen gadgets anymore. Here's 12 of them. So here's where it starts. Slow cooker, which is what we call a crock pot, right?
2: I believe so.
0: On what planet do you not need a crock pot?
2: Apparently on Tasting Table's planet.
0: What? You load it, you go about your day, and dinner's ready by the time you come home. Sounds great in theory, but in practice, there are issues. As in, you actually have to load the cooker with ingredients before you leave for the day.
2: Who has the time for that, ladies and gentlemen?
0: Did you write this article? Hold on. By Fred Decker. Is that your pen name? Is that your nom de plume? Nom de plume?
2: No, that's Max Power.
0: Nice. That's Phil Simpsons, ladies and gentlemen. Excellent. Also known as Mr. Plow. His battles with the Plow King are infamous. My oldest is now into The Simpsons. He's been binge watching every season. He's
2: really?
0: Like, does everyone know about this show? I'm like, yes.
2: Did you make him stop at season 13?
0: No, I did not.
2: Oh, you probably should.
0: What happens in season 13?
2: You didn't hear?
0: No.
2: They shoot JR.
0: Is that right?
2: Yeah.
0: Oh, well, these things happen. Mm-hmm. Toaster. Now, they're talking about a slice toaster here, right? Toaster oven, yes. It's a must.
2: See, I feel like a toaster oven is a complete waste of space on a kitchen counter.
0: Really?
2: Unless, okay, now granted, I have not purchased a toaster oven. I was gifted one when me and my lovely bride, Agnes, got married back in 2 years ago.
0: Right. And then after that, you had Agnes the second and... What's the name of your other kid?
2: Well, there's Agnes Jr.
0: Agnes Jr., I'm sorry.
2: And then Agnes the third.
0: Agnes the third. I got it wrong.
2: But at least now, I've not been in the market for a toaster oven for a while, but I feel like they're very small. Now, maybe they're huge now, but I felt like, okay, you can fit two pieces of toast in there, but then you're not putting anything else in there, are you?
0: I know what to get you now for Christmas. Oh, yeah. Oh, yeah. You could do some work. Basically, a toaster oven, and the reason I like the idea of a bigger toaster, I do not have a big toaster oven. When we moved into this house a decade ago.
2: That's crazy.
0: It's surreal, dude. I've been here for 12 years. I celebrated my 12th year on the air on WIBC in Indianapolis, my flagship. And people are like, what do you mean you've been here for 12 years? Yeah, a dozen years. So half the people are like, wow, that's amazing. We didn't know that much time had gone by. Congratulations. And the other half of the people, you're not really from Indiana. You're just a carpetbagger. You ain't from around here, are you? I have a very interesting mix of fans. We'll leave it at that. So we got a Hamilton Beach toaster oven. Right? You could put a pan in there. Like, you could cook some cookies in there if you chose. Mm-hmm. But it's a toast. Still have it.
2: Okay.
0: Still works. Hamilton Beach, I think we paid $23. Still works. It's unbelievable.
2: They do good work over there at Hamilton Beach.
0: Right. You know those people.
2: Yeah. We go way back.
0: I would love to get a much bigger one that could do full casseroles and everything else. And because for me, it's an extra oven. On my kitchen, the only thing a lot of things I can't do. We don't have a large house. It's more on the minimalist tip. So the kitchen is not able to do the second oven. We don't have one of those. We have the, you know, stovetop oven thing. We do it as flex fuel, right? So the stovetop is gas and the oven is electric. You get a more consistent heat that way with electric. And it's the only thing I wish I had was some extra oven space. So that's why I like the toaster oven. I want to really be able to put things in there and utilize it as extra space.
2: I just feel like there's nothing. What do you put? For me, the kids used to put pizza rolls in there. But other than that, maybe reheating pizza slices, I could see that, even though the proper way to reheat pizza, of course, is in a skillet. But that's a other.
0: Yeah, he's right. He's right. It is really
2: fantastic. But listen, I will not die on this sword about the toaster oven the way that you do about the air fryer.
0: Yeah, I know.
2: You know what? Let your toaster oven flag fly.
0: Toaster oven has purpose. Air fryer is a lie and a fraud against humanity. Again, the list of kitchen appliances you don't need in 2026. Bread machine. Mostly accurate.
2: No.
0: When's the last time you used a bread machine? And why have you not, in all the years we've done this, brought me fresh bread?
2: Because I haven't purchased it yet. I've been doing my research now for about 7 months. I want to get the bread machine. I don't know if you've seen this, Tony. It's fantastic. It's for the person who says to themselves, I want to make fresh bread, but who has the time? So you pour the ingredients right in the bread maker. You don't mix anything up. You just throw everything in the bread maker, and then it's got a little mechanical spoon.
0: Yeah, like an auger.
2: An auger spoon, and it mixes everything up, and then the auger spoon just disappears into thin air, and 4 hours later, bam, fresh bread. I want that. That's what I want. Make your bread at home, because I don't know if you've read recently in the newspapers exactly how many ingredients there are in a loaf of bread nowadays. It's crazy. There's like 12. And so I want to pare that down. Maybe three or four.
0: So bread maker for you?
2: Yes, absolutely.
0: Have you been researching?
2: Uh-huh.
0: Okay. Have you picked one?
2: Yes. It's like $300.
0: Really?
2: Yeah, they're crazy.
0: Which one?
2: It's the Hamilton Beach.
0: Is it really?
2: No.
0: That would be funny. That would be great.
2: I can't remember the name of it.
0: Ninja doesn't make a bread maker? Admittedly, we don't have any deal with Ninja. We should. Ninja makes some great products. They really do. They make absolutely great products.
2: I'd buy a Ninja bread maker. I don't think they make one.
0: I don't know.
2: That's why.
0: On this list, popcorn popper. Legit. You don't need a popcorn popper. You need a pot, avocado oil, kernels, make your own popcorn. Am I right or am I right?
2: You are 100% right. I have to say, coming here and occasionally enjoying the cat's family recipe for popcorn has changed my life. I pop my own popcorn instead of, you know, it used to be I'd put it in the microwave.
0: Like a savage.
2: But it was easy because who has the time to make popcorn?
0: You make your own popcorn. You have no idea how much better it is if you make it. And use avocado oil. You won't believe what's happening. Trust me on this. Tea, drink, smoke.
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21: I'm 21 Alive. I'm meteorologist Noah Gordon with your forecast. 75 for your Sunday under mostly sunny skies. Can't rule out a passing shower, but I do think most folks will stay dry this afternoon. 52 overnight under mostly clear skies. 76 for your Monday as we open up with low humidity and a whole lot of sunshine. A beautiful start to the work week ahead. I'm meteorologist Noah Gordon on WoWo 92.3 FM, 1190 AM.
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0: Eat, drink, smoke. It is your cigar, bourbon, foodie extravaganza. I'm Tony Katz. That right there is America's favorite amateur drinker. Fingers Malloy, that's a lot of smoke.
1: Yeah, it is.
0: That's a lot of smoke. We are smoking from El Rey del Mundo. This is the King of the World VSOP 6x52. This is that Sumatra wrapper right there. This is Nicaraguan Habano in the binder, and it's Nicaraguan and it's Nicaraguan and Dominican Habano in the filler. Is what we've got right there. This is on the King of the World right there. I got that right. Dominican Habano, Nicaraguan in the filler. This is from General Cigars.
1: Oh.
0: Just so you know. I mean, it's a large-scale company.
1: Yeah, it is.
0: Pretty big.
1: Okay. Yeah. So we mentioned earlier this hour, we started getting into the flavor profile of the cigar, and I said that like there's a cedar, maybe some leather. I'm going to say something now. It's moving a little bit toward something that I'm worried. Maybe I shouldn't say this because you're going to probably think I'm crazy.
0: I might think you're crazy.
1: Dates?
0: Describe date, because that's a really interesting flavor.
1: It's like saying describe vanilla, you know?
0: But give me the...
1: It's a fruit, but it's like... It's like that chew of a date. You get it. This is I'm terrible at this. I freely admit it. Describe dates. It's like describe cold. It's sweet, fruity, but like a dark fruit. It just to me, it's not like a cherry. It's not like it's difficult for me to explain. It's not like a fig. You know what I mean? But there's like a.
0: How about this? Work it the other way. Talk to me about sensations. Where do you feel it? Is it tongue? Is it palate? Is it back of throat? Is it...
1: Tongue.
0: Okay.
1: There's also a little bit of pepper starting to build in the back of my throat.
0: All right. I think that's absolutely accurate.
1: You're not getting any kind of fruit, like dark fruit?
0: Dark fruit. No, I wouldn't say dark fruit. Date's really interesting. I don't know if I'm... a guy who would say that. I think that if you argue there is a chew, if there is a very distinct flavor it's not necessarily herbal, but it's playing in more of a possibly a sweet floral capacity. Am I close?
1: Yeah, I misspoke because I wanted to make sure.
0: Because I didn't want to have this conversation at all. Now what, you misspoke.
1: Well, when you look up the flavor of dates, it's caramel, brown sugar, honey, and molasses. And that's not what I'm reading. It feels like to me it's like kind of a dark fruit, but it's not like a dark cherry or something. There's something else going on there, but it's very subtle. It's not something that hits you over the head. But I will say when it comes to the cigar, so far, the notes that are there, none of them really hit you, right? I mean, mm-hmm. The wood is there for me. The leather's there, but nothing.
0: But there is a brightness. What's happening on the tongue almost resembles the kind of bounce you get off of white pepper. That's not the flavor. The white pepper isn't there. It is richer. It is sweeter. It is more. It's. I was gonna say it's more subtle. It's just more blended. So there's this myriad of flavors that's happening at one time. There's also, for me, the slightest bit of, and where you want to talk about dark fruit, let's get into really deep cocoa dark chocolate.
1: Okay.
0: Start playing in that world when you get into the 80% and stuff like that. Is that what you're getting? Where fruit can sometimes match with chocolate, sometimes match with bitter, and you're getting that kind of flavor.
1: I feel like you've mentioned that before with coffee too, right?
0: Yeah.
1: Like a coffee bean.
0: Mm-hmm.
1: Where it's got that. That's interesting. It's very subtle, but it's something other than the leather, the wood, and I don't know why dates popped into my head, but that's what's like, this is like a date. But then looking back, I was like, well, no, it's not caramel or brown sugar. It was like, it reminded me of like a kind of a darker fruit. Maybe it's chocolate. But it's very subtle.
0: Yeah. This is the beauty. this is it. Trying to figure out what that is, because what I can tell you is that it is unlike the things that are spice bombs. It is unlike the things where you have a real leather forward sensation, which I happen to be a huge fan of. It is unlike things. It is not grass. It is not hay. There is something else happening here with these flavors. There's sometimes the concept of baking spice in a cigar, as opposed to spice that's white pepper, black pepper, red pepper, right? And baking spice is sometimes used as a bit of a catch-all when you can't figure out exactly where all the flavors are. Like sometimes a flavor will have a cookie kind of flavor, like a snickerdoodle flavor or a Christmas cookie kind of flavor, right? There's something specific that's happening.
2: Marzipan.
0: Well, that's just a terrible. Someone used that years ago in some review we read, and it has been something we have mocked ever since. Sorry, we're just not those people, but we do try and kind of figure out what it is. What I like about the cigar tremendously is that while there is this movement that is playing, and what is that? Is it fruit? Is it chocolate? Is it that? It's fundamentally different than other things where it's more baseline in its flavoring. It's moving, and there is still tobacco. So there's this through line of tobacco, and we talk about tobacco forward sometimes. There's this through line of tobacco, and all around it, these things are happening. And it's a beautiful for the palate. It's such a different feel of a cigar, such a different flavor. That is, it's like it's to an extent, it's a treat. It really is. This is Honduran in terms of origin where they make it, but it's the Sumatra with the Nicaraguan. So and Nicaraguan and Dominican. So maybe it's how they're using the Habano and the binder and the filler. Maybe it's just this Sumatra right here, and it's a level of aging. I can't answer for you. Is there anything in this that would give you the sensation? You talk about dates. How about grapes? How about a red grape?
1: That's interesting.
0: Not fruit punch. No. Red grape, which also is a conversation of texture and how that plays into it.
1: Yeah. I don't have an answer for you on that.
0: I hear you. Don't have an answer. I mean, we'll work our way through.
1: How would you compare this to, you said the appointment that, mm-hmm. That we did last year?
0: Yeah.
1: Do you remember much about that cigar?
0: The appointment, which I'm telling you, the appointment Cameroon, right, is a Honduran Cameroon seed wrapper, but it's Connecticut broadleaf in the binder, Nicaraguan in the filler. So it's a much richer thing, although they will tell you that this is coming on to a full. This right here, the King of the World VSOP, is coming on to the full. And the answer is medium full.
1: Yeah. I was going to say, I'm waiting for it to build. I would have said medium.
0: Oh, you're dead inside. That's why.
1: Oh, okay.
0: Yeah, you are slowly, your whole body is deteriorating.
1: That's true.
0: You don't feel that? You don't feel it tongue and cheek and...
1: Medium.
0: Wow.
1: But it's building. Like, we're barely... I may be starting to creep into the second third of the cigar because I'm smoking it way too fast.
0: But it's a pleasure.
1: Yes, absolutely.
0: It's
1: no
0: solid.
1: Complaints.
0: Fingers Malloy, is it in your humidor for $10 a stick?
1: Stop it.
0: It's insane. It doesn't make any sense at all. I bought a box. You need some?
1: Yes.
0: I bought a box and I'm going to buy some more. Now, I can't tell anybody that this is a daily. The King of the World from El Rey del Mundo. This is their King of the World VSOP. They also have a limited edition LE one. I haven't done that one yet. I don't know if I could do this every day. But is this weekly in my rotation? Undoubtedly, undoubtedly true. As a matter of fact, I want this with an espresso. I may do this over the weekend as a morning smoke.
1: And a morning smoke?
0: Yeah, I may see where I get. I want it because I think I'm right on the chocolate. I think I'm right on the dark chocolate. I think I may have something. Want something.
1: Oh, no, it'll go straight to my thighs.
0: Your thighs look great, by the way.
1: Oh, thank you. I appreciate that. I've been working out.
0: Everybody in the bathroom there in the middle school says that. Yeah.
1: Got nothing.
0: A little dark like the chocolate. See, drink smoke.
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6: 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I'm Tony Katz. 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
6: 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It's like, nah, we're not doing it. We're not doing any news of the week. Forget it. 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
7: By the way, not named Agnes.
6: No. Goes to a garage sale, and sure, why not? 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Maybe a kitchen gadget. Maybe someone selling an air fryer they realize they have no need for because it's all just a shell game.
7: What they should do at a garage sale is plug in their air fryer and sell hot dogs to the town folk.
6: I'm telling you right now, the air fryer is nothing more than three-card Monty in kitchen appliance form.
7: Sometimes I wonder if you just try to break my heart or if it just comes naturally to you.
6: The answer is yes. So she's at the garage sale and she's looking at the knickknacks and bric-a-brac, and she's a reader, and kids are readers, and she comes across books on a table, and one of the books is Let's Go Bourbon. And Let's Go Bourbon was written by a couple of guys named Fingers Malloy and Tony Katz.
7: So I'm assuming the book was probably priced somewhere in the neighborhood of $45.
6: 50 cents.
7: Ouch.
6: And she bought it. Now, I wanted her to ask, was it any good? I wanted that so badly. It hurts. And then so here was the plan. I

0: Oh, fingers. I sent him a photo. I'm like, my wife bought this for 50 cents. And he immediately goes, is it signed? Because we've done book signings. I'm like, no, it's not signed. And he's like, we need to sign it and give it back to them. So I'm like, this is genius. We need to sign this and give it back to them. We were going to go Saturday. We were going to show up first thing, be like, hey, we got this. My wife got this book here. Was it any good? It's a good book. And just first of all, see if they recognize us. And then cause that ego exists. And then we were going to like sign it for them and give it back to them. Such hubris. You didn't mean to sell this to us here. Let's make sure you keep it for forever and pass it down to the generations. But we had the rains and the storms and the flood. We didn't get to go.
1: What would have been hilarious is if they would have thanked us and then put it back on the table for sale for a quarter.
0: Right. It went down in price from its 50 cent high. Copies of Let's Go Bourbon selling on Polymarket as we speak.
1: That would have been a risky proposition because you never know. They could have gotten it as a gift and really they weren't bourbon drinkers at all.
0: When you heard it, were you insulted?
1: No.
0: Yeah, me either.
1: Now, listen, we freely, it was our first book.
0: Yeah.
1: And it really, you can read it in about an hour.
0: It was meant for the bathroom.
1: Yes.
0: We actually call it a reader. We don't even call it a book. Now, Let's Go Barbecue. Let's Go BBQ. That's a book.
1: Yeah.
0: That's a book. And we've been working on our latest book for about 7 years now. just have not. Do you want? Can we finish now? Can we do Let's Go Grill?
1: Oh, is that what we're doing?
0: I was
1: working on a totally different book altogether.
0: I will hit you. Let's Go Grill.
1: Well, that would be nice to know. I've been working on Eat, Drink, Smoke Presents, the Teapot Dome Scandal.
0: Nice. That's excellent. He thinks it's about tea. No, I wasn't bothered by it at all. But what I'm hoping is somebody hears this who knows them, be like, you are not going to believe who bought your book. That's what I'm hoping for more than anything. Fingers Malloy, it's time for News of the Week.
1: This story is amazing. It's from the New York Post. You have a considerable portion of your life was spent living in California, wasn't it?
0: Well, 6 years. I don't know if that's considerable. It's like a prison sentence with better weather.
1: So you're familiar with Venice?
0: Oh, sure.
1: Well, apparently Venice Beach, there are fed up residents there. There's a terrible homeless problem in Venice Beach. To the point where some residents got so desperate to clear out the homeless that they hired ex-gang members to take back their neighborhood. The story from the New York Post, like I said, fed-up residents of an exclusive Venice Beach enclave had hired ex-gang members to do what the woke, addled, cash-strapped city can't, battle back against, quote, a war zone of homeless.
0: The woke addled?
1: That's what the New York Post said. Not Fingers Malloy.
0: Okay.
1: I report. You listen?
0: So they hired whom?
1: They hired ex-gang members. And a resident said, I don't know what we would do without them, told the California Post of the former gangster enforcements. It's one of this gentleman is one of 250 disgruntled locals and a slew of businesses among the region's multi-million dollar beachside homes who have been paying the unconventional ghost town consultants firm monthly to curb the local chaos caused by massive sprawling homeless encampments. And for those aren't familiar with what is going on out there, a good friend of ours, a few years ago, Larry O'Connor went out there and was in Southern California and filmed right in front of like a BMW dealership.
0: Yeah.
1: And it was it's just tent after tent after tent in front of businesses. And it's impossible to run a business when who's going to want to go into a business when you've got these tents and you've got people that may not be the most mentally stable hassling people as they're going in and out. And so people have gotten so desperate in this area of Southern California, they're hired ex-gang members to take care of the problem.
0: It should be understood. Two things have to be understood here. First, that's how terrible leadership is in California. It's just terrible. And we can point to a lot of other states and a lot of other cities in all sorts of ways where they're unwilling to deal with the problem and recognize that it is us or them, and we have to choose us. We have to choose us. There has to be a standard. There have to be rules. There's so nothing new to this. The minute you start talking about the story, it reminded me that, you know, even in the U.S. Constitution, you can do letters of marque and reprisal. Well, letters of marque and reprisal are like, hey, I want to go to war with a country, but I don't want to declare war. So I'll hire some privateers, basically some ex-gang members, to go in there and handle this thing for me. And that is a constitutionally prescribed methodology. That's what it reminded me of. Yeah, eventually you got to actually handle the thing. And you can't handle it nice. You can't handle it good. And what the state will do is they'll come in and say, how dare you? And what these people won't do is they won't vote for somebody else. Yeah. They won't. That's the part that is so unbelievably frustrating. I don't care what your politics are. If the result is horror that you have to hire ex-gang members or anybody else to keep the streets safe, something's wrong. And what's wrong is the leadership. You're supposed to vote them out, not be so dependent on a political party.
1: I just can't imagine, and going back to your experience there, when you're paying the amount of taxes that residents pay in California, and you can't even call local authorities to say, look at our neighborhood, will you please do something about this? And they just turn a blind eye to all of it. It has to be just ridiculously frustrating.
0: But that's an understatement. Let's argue that it's ridiculously frustrating. What do you do after that? And what you're supposed to do after that is change your vote, change your position. Send a message. I'm not talking about changing your soul, but make sure people know that you're not happy. When do they start doing that? When does that happen? And this is the part that for a lot of people, they shake their head and boggles the mind. When do they want better for themselves? I have a hard time feeling bad. I like the fact that they're doing something about what's happening. But you got to do more, much, much more. It starts with the vote. This is Eat, Drink, Smoke.
2: This is a message from the office of...
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7: A fast-growing wildfire did not start naturally. I'm Ann Carrick, Fox News. The Hawk Fire destroying homes in northwest Reno, Nevada. Fire Battalion Chief Shane Akerson.
8: We can confirm that the fire was human-caused. However, that is still undergoing active investigation and don't have further details to provide you at this time.
7: Some 90,000 people asked to evacuate, at least 6 people injured. The Hawk Fire began Saturday and quickly grew to 20 square miles, spreading across the Nevada side of the California state line. The fire moved exceptionally fast Saturday night, jumping over fire trucks and making it difficult for responders to get to hot spots. Iranian officials threatening a seismic response to President Trump unleashing an economic D-Day against the country as traffic through the Strait of Hormuz continues.
9: Reports indicate that crossings through the Strait of Hormuz are up 400% over the past 2 weeks. This comes as the U.S. is overseeing vessels that are currently stuck in the Persian Gulf out through a safe southern passage. The passage allows for millions of barrels of crude oil to be exported each day. Iran's parliament speaker and top negotiator Mohammad Khalibaf posted to X over the weekend saying, "We've received numerous messages from neighboring countries about shaping new security arrangements and economic cooperation in the region. The United States put the security of every single one of its allies at such risk through bullying and pure disregard for their foreign interests for the sake of Israel." While President Trump indicated that talks with Iran have stopped, he says the United States is having trouble figuring out who to deal with inside of Iran.
7: Fox's Trey Yangst. Oil prices remain elevated as ship traffic through the Straits remains low. Oil industry analyst Trilby Lundberg of the Lundberg Survey.
10: Retailers are having to push prices upward, and this may amount to about a dime very soon in the next few days, or perhaps quite a bit more.
7: Gas prices dropped slightly in recent weeks, but she says it's not likely to last. 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
7: Closing arguments may begin Monday in the Massachusetts trial of Lindsay Clancy, who strangled and killed her 3 young children.
14: The defense has argued Clancy was in the throes of postpartum psychosis. On Friday, the defense rested its case shortly after calling one of their experts to the stand, Dr. Philip Resnick. Resnick testified that Clancy, in a psychotic state, believed she was doing what was best for her children and thought they would be better off in heaven. Prosecutors argue Clancy killed her children deliberately. The state's rebuttal witness, Dr. Avram Mack, testified that he found no evidence of psychosis and thought Clancy seemed to know the difference between right and wrong.
7: Fox's CB Cotton. President Trump reacting to Canada's plan to impose reciprocal tariffs on the U.S. The U.S. announced 50% tariffs on $20 billion of Canadian goods after talks collapsed.
15: The products affected range from wine to hockey sticks to cement. The president has accused Canada of unfair trading practices for some U.S. products like cars, alcohol, and cheese, limiting American access to these markets. President Trump saying on Truth Social, Canada wants the benefits of being a state without being one. They've also charged our great farmers for many years massive amounts of tariffs, no more. But Canadian Prime Minister Mark Carney says the U.S. had asked for too much and offered too little. He says the U.S. had proposed measures restricting Canada's ability to have trade deals with other countries, which he says was unacceptable.
7: Fox's Madeline Rivera reporting. Tropical storm Moke is set to drench Hawaii with potentially more than a foot of rain 7 days after 4 feet of rain on the Big Island from Lala. Lala tore up roads and knocked out power. More than 6,000 residents remain in the dark. A flood watch is in effect for the Big Island of Hawaii. Forecasters say more storms are expected in the coming months because of this year's El Nino. I'm Ann Carrick, and this is Fox News.
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16: I'm 21 Alive. I'm meteorologist Noah Gordon with your forecast. 75 for your Sunday under mostly sunny skies. Can't rule out a passing shower, but I do think most folks will stay dry this afternoon. 52 overnight under mostly clear skies. 76 for your Monday as we open up with low humidity and a whole lot of sunshine. A beautiful start to the work week ahead. I'm meteorologist Noah Gordon on Whoa 92.3 FM, 1190 AM.
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0: I am loving that we're going old school.
1: We did old granddad last week, and this week he got me some wild turkey. And it's rye. Oh, so it's not that old school.
2: Oh.
1: Drat. But it's rye. I love rye. It's Eat, Drink, Smoke. I'm Tony Counts, and that right there is America's favorite amateur drinker, Fingers Malloy. And this is the good people at Wild Turkey. That's the Campari Group. This is their rare breed rye. Barrel proof. This is what happens when you let Fingers do the shopping. Coming in at 112.2 proof. Are you kidding? Are you kidding? 56.1% alcohol by a volume. Got Jimmy Russell's signature on it. That's how you know it's fresh, ladies and gentlemen. 51% corn, according to the mash bill over at BreakingBourbon.com. 51% corn, 51% rye, 37% corn, 12% malted barley. If it was 51% corn, it would be bourbon. And if it's not 51% corn, it can't be bourbon. So it's 51% rye. That's what makes it a rye whiskey. 37% corn, 12% malted barley. Very pretty. Very, very pretty. Kind of, it's a little bit orange. It's a little bit, maybe it's a little bit paler, but it's still a nice color overall. Can't say it's got a lot of viscosity. It doesn't really stick to the glass whatsoever. Holy, that nose is toasty.
2: Not a lot of rye spice on the nose. That's nice.
1: I got the toasted right off the bat. Like, I got oak, and for me, the first thing that I felt in there was actually a touch of char. Now, it could be I'm way off base, but that was the first thing I got. That is delicious.
2: Are you getting some caramel and vanilla as well?
1: No, I am getting fruit, though. I am getting like apple orchard in there. That's solid.
2: Yeah, the oak is there. But I will say something else. Okay, no.
1: There's like a little bug flying around me, and it's freaking me out because it's going to try and get into the rye. And I'm like, I can't have that. I may have to burn down the whole studio.
2: Death by rye. That's a new one.
1: Wow.
2: But I have to ask you this. Look, first of all, there's no, for being 112 proof, you're not getting any ethanol or alcohol on it.
1: No, not an ounce. Good point.
2: The other thing, too, is I feel like you've really got to get your nose in there.
1: Yeah. It's not wafting hard.
2: No. By the way, I don't think we've ever used that description before. Wafting hard.
1: Wafting hard.
2: That's another one for the lexicon.
1: That was the name of my country album.
2: Wow.
1: Tony the Kid, Wafting Hard.
2: Tony the Kid is your country name?
1: Tony Katz was way too Jewish for a country album. Are you allowed to say that anymore? Can anybody take a joke anymore? I'm going to get emails from rabbis and from country artists. Like, basically, the rabbis in Nashville could be very upset with me. Super upset.
2: I got nothing. Right? I don't think you're going to get any emails except from Zach Weinstein, the country super sensation.
1: Right.
2: From parts unknown.
1: Rabbi Travis Goldberg is going to be very upset with me. Oh, we're going to get so many emails. Oh, my gosh. Send your emails to BenShapiro@yahoo.com. You want to go in on this, Fingers Malloy? Enough sniffing? Let's drink? What?
2: I've been wanting to go in on this all day.
1: Oh, no. I'll do it right.
2: Okay.
1: Fingers Malloy, are you ready for this?
2: Tony, I've been ready for this all day.
1: Fingers Malloy is going to do what is known as the Kentucky Chew. That's moving the juice around the palate. Oh, my. Almost jumped out of his chair. Wow. His whole face. He might spit it out. I don't know what's going to happen. Oh, sure. Sure you are. You just took off your shoes to stretch. He's doing the Kentucky Chew, moving the juice around the palate, get a feel for the flavors. I'm a believer in doing the two sips methodology. The first sip to set the taste buds, the second sip to get a real idea of flavors. Are you all right?
2: Holy Toledo.
1: Did your eyes water?
2: Yeah.
1: Wow.
2: Black pepper.
1: What?
2: Black pepper. There's a spice there, and I don't know if it's rye or baking spice. There's some clove. The oak is there, but man, that the first thing that hits your tongue is pepper and spice. And of course, a little bit of that 112 proof. But it
1: do you have a moment?
2: Not much in the way of heat in the chest. I'll be very interested to see how this hits you.
1: Holy cow. Do you need to lay down?
2: Oh my gosh, that is something.
1: Do you need medical help?
2: No,
1: do you want me to call a gynecologist?
2: No,
1: what do you need?
2: I'm fine. I'm fine, but that's an experience.
1: Oh gosh.
2: You are looking at me like I may have had an episode. It wasn't that. It was unexpected. Very nice.
1: The Wild Turkey Rare Breed Rye coming in at 112.2 proof. I'm going in. No fear, ladies and gentlemen. To your health.
2: He's going in, ladies and gentlemen. And he's doing the Saginaw Swish, the Memphis Munch, the Chattanooga Chomp.
1: Oh, wow. Oh my God. Ha. Ha.
2: I'm gonna.
1: Holy. I'm going in.
2: But it's not unpleasant. That's the thing. You're going through all of these things. Oh, he's putting it down.
1: Oh, that's really good.
2: Yes.
1: It's the heat right now is top of chest.
2: Okay.
1: Like an ice pick. Yes! Oh, please, did you spit it out? He was taking a drink as I said that. If you spit it out,
2: no,
1: I win.
2: No, I didn't spit it out.
1: Oh,
2: sorry.
1: My God.
2: There was no spit take.
1: Dang it!
2: Oh.
1: Like an
2: ice pick.
1: That, the pepper thing is real. The back of the throat is something else with real heat. But there is a lemon custard that takes it all. Like, it's all over the place, and these things are kind of hitting at you. Wow. Wow. And by the way, the spice that you're looking for, only because I read it, the guys at Breaking Bourbon had it. Nutmeg.
2: Okay.
1: You said baking spice.
2: Yeah.
1: Nutmeg.
2: Okay. They're much better.
1: I'm sorry.
2: Scenario.
1: Yes, that is painful. I think it's going to be amazing on a cube. That's really good.
2: Okay. For me, you're the rye guy here.
1: I don't know. That's nothing like a rye I've ever had.
2: Right. But for me, this may make up the list at the end of the year.
1: That's crazy.
2: It nearly made me hop out of my chair.
1: That is a... Oh, that was no joke. That was very, very, very hard. That was wafting hard. That was. Yes, the first single from my album Wafting Hard, Ice Pick. That was remarkable. Like, that has great flavor, and the fit now it's like I still have the lemon custard cream kind of thing going on. Oh, that's interesting. We'll have more on this. It's Eat, Drink, Smoke.
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13: 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Monday with me, KB, during Fort Wayne's Morning News.
1: Sometimes there's a headline that's meant to outrage and there's no outrage to it. I mean, like they think they're trying to tell you something when the truth is they're not telling you anything. I mean, I get it. They got to fill the column inches. They got to get subscribers. They got to, you know, in the old days, sell the papers, even though nobody buys papers anymore. You know that, right?
2: Yeah, it was in all the papers.
1: Yeah. Well done. It's Eat, Drink, Smoke. I'm Tony Katz. That is Fingers Well. I find everything at eatdrinksmokeshow.com. If you would, get the podcast wherever it is you get your podcast on Instagram, Eat, Drink, Smoke Podcast. Man, we've been putting up the reels there, and you guys have been responding. Really, really appreciate it. 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This was the New York Post headline. The dinner manager, 82% of families have one parent calling the shots. And what's the story? The story is that a survey of 2,000 parents of school-aged children found that 82% of families have a default dining manager who handles meal planning, shopping, and cooking. What? How is that even a story? Why is that a big deal?
2: Okay. Couple of things.
1: Right.
2: One, in 2026, you know, I've said for a long time, Tony, and you know,
1: I'm going to hit you. Go ahead.
2: Why would you hit me?
1: Because you're about to need it.
2: Why?
1: You heard me.
2: I was about to break this story down.
1: Hey, go ahead. I'm listening.
2: I've said for years that men are from Mars and women are from Venus.
1: Ain't that the truth, sister?
2: But in 2026, you're seeing more and more of the household duties split up evenly. So the idea that 82% of households just have one parent taking care of all of it, I think is a story worth writing to get clicks.
1: Correct. Correct. You know what? I'm sorry I doubted you. I am. I should know you well enough to know that you would bring it all the way around. Well done. This story is who wrote this story? Olivia Zerwin. Olivia, I'm sure you're a lovely person. Truly, this is a stupid story. Now, you can give me your thoughts on why it's a stupid story. I'll give you mine.
2: Well, a couple of things. I don't know if you have read it in the papers, but a lot of people are on the GLP ones.
1: Right.
2: And one of the fascinating things, clearly, by the way, if you're seeing us on YouTube and find Eat, Drink, Smoke on YouTube to see all of our videos, like you mentioned earlier, I am not on a GLP-1. You could tell by looking at
1: me.
2: I'm a little chunky.
1: Is that right?
2: Yeah. But here's the one thing that I've noticed from talking to several people who are on some sort of GLP-1. They've really, I don't want to say lost a passion for food, but food has gone way down on the priority list.
1: Right.
2: Where if, say, for instance, they were one of the 82% that were in charge of all the food, they find themselves struggling with if they were, say, in charge of making dinner, because they aren't as hungry, they aren't eating as much. It's a little bit more of a chore because food is not front and center in their life like maybe it was 5-10 years ago. So they aren't in the mood to grocery shop. Maybe they weren't before, but they really aren't now. They aren't into cooking dinner necessarily like they were because they're not really all that hungry. Mm-hmm. I'm really trying to figure out why this could be a story, but maybe there are people out there that are going through these things where they're like, I'm not into food. So the other person has to do it or share the duties.
1: The point that I make to you is that I don't care who's doing it. I am only wondering why more people aren't actually meal planning and eating at home. The issue here is the amount of people, when we take a look at total families, who are still door dashing every night or Grubhubbing, spending those fees, it's certifiable, and not cooking their own food. I'm just thankful that someone's actually planning a meal. Do I care who it is, whether it's mom or whether it's dad? Makes no difference. You want to tell me that somehow there's not old-fashioned gender roles that still don't exist? Of course there are. It's not a bad thing. It's not one person decides the meals. Okay. Great. Isn't that a division of labor? You handle these parts of it, and I'll handle these parts of it, and together we'll do these parts of it. And that way, this home runs efficiently. It is a business. It has to be run.
2: It's the way it should be. It's not always the case.
1: Why do I get the feeling that the objective of this article is to make it somehow seem like it's degrading that one person does this?
2: I would find it very hard to believe that some sort of media outlet would have some sort of agenda, Tony.
1: The mental load can be difficult to share. 69% said it's often easier to handle meal planning and preparation themselves than to delegate it to someone else. Okay, yeah, I get that. The thing you're supposed to do in all meal prep when you have a family is not ask your kids what they want. Who cares what they want? This is what we made. This is what we've got. This is dinner. Dinner is not what you want, chicken fingers, every day for the rest of your life. Dinner is, we make things. Sometimes it's very simple things. Sometimes it's complex things. Every now and again, it's cereal, right? Everyone's just tired and you just want it easy. What's wrong with that?
2: Call that fend for yourself night.
1: Right.
2: Yeah.
1: Right. Try not to die.
2: There's nothing wrong with that. Let's take the affordability question off the table for a second. Okay. And let's just strictly talk about buying your own groceries and cooking at home. It has never been easier to get groceries.
1: Yes.
2: I the idea that you don't have time for groceries, you don't like listen, I get some people not liking grocery shopping. I actually enjoy grocery shopping. I don't enjoy doing it at 5:30 on a weekday when the place is packed. You find a time when you know the place is dead. But you can sit on your computer now and order it and just drive up and they will put the groceries in your trunk. And it's not in depending on how much you spend and what grocery store you go to, the service is free. It's not like you're spending $25 in fees for someone to shop for you if you go pick up the stuff. So it's easy to grocery shop. Now, I know you're not a big fan of that because you don't like people handling your produce.
1: Correct. Correct. Only me and my wife are touching my tomatoes.
2: There it is. But I'm a fan of it because who eats produce?
1: You just. Oh, how are you still alive?
2: You don't want to know what I had today.
1: Do you want to play? We don't have time right now. But we can play if you want to play.
2: Oh, it's bad.
1: All right. Maybe we'll get to it later. Maybe we'll give you a reprieve. But no, this article is I felt like it was trying to send me in a direction. Parents reported spending an average of 37 minutes per day on deciding what to make and creating the grocery list before they've touched a single ingredient.
2: What? 37 minutes just planning?
1: For just the day. You know what? Maybe we as a society are broken. Maybe it's over.
2: Who are they surveying?
1: I don't know. But I didn't get a call. No one called. If they had called me, I would have hung up immediately and said, I don't want to be a part of this.
2: I mean, how much time does it take to plan a meal for your air fryer?
1: You think these people own an air fryer?
2: Free.
1: Yeah, probably. Tea, drink, smoke.
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18: Now from the Gibson's Heating and Plumbing Whoa Weather Center.
19: Skies remaining partly cloudy tonight. A cool night's expected with winds dying down and lows in the mid-50s. We'll reach the low to mid-70s again tomorrow with sun and clouds mixed. Back to the 80s midweek with humidity increasing. A few showers and rumbles of thunder possible late Wednesday. Looking drier and seasonable to close out the week.
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0: Eat, drink, smoke. It is your cigar, bourbon, foodie extravaganza. I'm Tony Katz. That right there is America's favorite amateur drinker, Fingers Malloy. Ah, this cigar. El Rey Del Mundo, the king of the world of VSOP, very superior old pale. That's a terminology usually utilized with cognac. And here we have it with this cigar. It's a wonderful representation. It is a great smoke. Ecuadorian Sumatra in the wrapper. It's a Nicaraguan Habano binder. It's Nicaraguan along with Dominican-grown Habano in the filler. And the flavor is, it's got sweetness, but it's not sweet. It's got richness, but it's not overly rich. It has a little bit of tobacco coming through. And we talk about it, you know, you talked about date. We talked about concepts of fruit, this movement that was happening. I still argue that this chocolate thing that I'm referring to, which can connect to berry and coffee and things like that, that's what we're getting. And you had some time. We took a break in the middle. I had some work to do. And you're like, I'm just going to enjoy this beautiful weather. Finally, good weather in central Indiana, where we've been dealing with the floods. And it's been really, really, really bad. If you find us, of course, at eatdrinksmokeshow.com, we've got the link that our flagship station, WIBC, they're part of a big fundraising effort through the American Red Cross and helping people. So if you want to give, if you can give, we greatly appreciate it. A lot of people are going to be without houses. Businesses are going to be gone. The rebuild is going to be rough. It's the first time, Fingers, that I can say, and you and I are both in this world, right? And we both know that when there's a act of nature, right? There's a weather incident. All the outlets, they play it up, right? They ham it up. They want you to pay attention. They want you to be listening to what it is they do. And I'm here to tell you that this is the first time ever, or in my career, we're underplaying it. I think we are underplaying the amount of damage that has been done.
1: Yeah, and you know, we talked about it earlier. It feels like the amount of coverage from citizen journalists has given us a little bit more perspective than what we've been seeing in locally. And I got to say, I got several friends around the country. It's not really being reported on nationally as much as I would have thought it should be reported, just by, you know, you look at the damage, the devastation, the amount of property damage, people losing their homes. You would think it would be reported a little bit more nationally than it has been, right, at least according to my friends. But it's you're right. It does feel like at least local media, and they've been doing a good job, but I don't think it's such a huge disaster that it does feel like it's almost underreported in a way, if that makes sense.
0: But it is. Now, do me a favor. Yes. Keep talking. The light behind you went on. It's driving me crazy.
1: Oh, what is so?
0: Studio light went on. It shouldn't have gone on.
1: We have random gremlins in the Eat, Drink, Smoke studio once in a while. And once again, this blue light, I don't know what is going on.
0: I don't know.
1: But apparently there's a sale on toaster ovens because the blue light went on.
0: As long as it's a blue light and not a black light, nobody needs to see that.
1: Wow.
0: Is what they need. The cigar is beautiful. $10 a stick. It is just, it's the El Rey Del Mundo. It is the king of the world, VSOP. There's also a limited edition one that's done by Justo Aroa, which is Aladino. This thing is beautiful.
1: And by the way, we talked about it earlier. Medium full. I said, geez, it feels more like medium to me. It is moving toward medium full for me as I'm into the final third of the cigar. But it's, I would hesitate just because if I'm going to start off with a cigar in the morning, I usually like to have a Connecticut. Mm-hmm. But it was interesting that you said that you could start off the day with.
0: I want to try it. Like, I want to try it with the coffee, black coffee and espresso, and see how it pairs and see if I'm right about some of that flavor. Is it in the coffee bean? By the way, I said $10. They say the MSRP is $10.99, so $11.
1: Oh, forget it.
0: Right now you're out?
1: Yeah. But my goodness, the smoke. It's crazy.
0: It's different. That is not bad. That is wonderful. This is a nice palate expander of a cigar, and it's just absolutely beautifully done. And the first thing Fingers said, and I had tried this over the weekend with a friend. We were watching some UFC fights. I gave it to him, and the first thing he said is the first thing you said. This draw is amazing.
1: Yeah.
0: The draw is amazing. Have not had a single issue with it. And we have it paired with a just absolutely brutal rye. This is the Wild Turkey Rare Breed Barrel Proof, coming in at 112.2 proof, which Fingers Malloy gives much applause to.
1: Oh, I didn't know we did that in the
0: second. Yeah. Right. Also, anything that is over 100 proof gets applause from Fingers Malloy. It was strong as a mother. And I'm looking forward to this being on a rock and seeing where this goes. You're adding a little bit of water to yours. There was a lot of lemon custard with this. There was a creaminess. There was a lemon. And then there was this crazed spice punching you. I said the heat was in the upper chest like an ice pick. Like, it was just intense. Fingers almost fell out of his chair. Strong?
1: I hesitate to say that because people are going to gravitate towards a strong meaning. We're talking about the proof, and that wasn't it at all to me. It was much more of that pepper, that spice. There for me, I'm getting a little bit of the oak that you mentioned, also kind of a vanilla caramel. I'm not getting the lemon that you're talking about.
0: Oh, really?
1: No. But listen, for me, a lot of it packs a punch with that pepper and spice. So maybe it's a little clouded for me.
0: Oh, this could very well end up on a list.
1: Yeah.
0: Just like the Booker's from last week, the milkshake batch, I know is going to be on a list.
1: Yeah.
0: This could oddly end up on a list from Wild Turkey. I'm going in. I've got a cube right here. So cube, right? It's water. Water brings down proof. That's what it does. Some flavors more pronounced, some flavors more muted. You got to try it in all the ways. Fingers has a little bit of water in his. Here I go.
1: He's going back in, ladies and gentlemen. Let's see if he has the same reaction as he did before. Yeah.
0: Damn!
1: He's happy.
0: Oh my gosh. That's it. We're done. Wasn't even a big rock, wasn't a sphere. It was just a cube from the refrigerator. Excuse me.
1: Oh, going back in the two-sip methodology.
0: Oh. Oh, this is it. This is... there's a little bit of heat there on the throat. Yeah. Yeah, that's... Yep. Ice pick. Get.
1: That's Andrew Dice Clay, by the way.
0: That's a real heat center chest now. That's the back porch in fall. Like, that's a real heat you got to get used to. Real. That flavor is tremendous.
1: Do you get any clove in this?
0: That's a really good question. I think I'm being clouded out by the cigar.
1: Okay.
0: Right? I won't disagree. I just think that that would be more power of suggestion for me than anything else.
1: Clove.
0: I love clove. Go ahead, Fingers. Add a little bit of water to yours. Go in there right there. Oh, he took the sip like a man. Oh, man, that hits like 20 tons of bricks in the chest.
1: Yeah.
0: Oh, take a Tums first.
1: Okay, I'm going to go back in.
0: Oh, you're going back. You're doing two? You're doing two sips. No, you're not. No. No. Oh, my gosh. He did the whole thing. Fingers.
1: Okay.
0: How? Your eyes are watering. You're trying to hold it in.
1: No, I'm fine. Absolutely fine. Here's the thing that I noticed from when you go from doing the Kentucky Chew and say, you know what? I'm just going to throw the whole thing back. There's a little bit of citrus on the finish.
0: Oh, is that right?
1: Yeah, there is a little bit of citrus. And wait a minute, blood. I think there's a little bit of blood on the finish as well.
0: I'm telling you, I still have the heat all the way down.
1: That's so good.
0: Oh.
1: I'm calling it right now. I'm calling a shot. This is on the list.
0: Yeah. I'm like a dragon from Game of Thrones. It is fire.
1: Is that a musical?
0: Yes. Yes. Starring a young Gregory Hines.
1: Oh. Too soon.
0: Is it? Miss that, dude. This is really good. This is heat from a rye I have not gotten before, but there's so much good, and the heat's just like how long is this going to last? And so far, 5 minutes.
1: Oh,
0: holy mackerel.
1: Feeling it down in my gums.
0: You didn't mean gums.
1: I said gums.
0: No, I know.
1: Because it's a radio show. Yeah. Woo, Nelson.
0: Yeah, that's
1: wonderful.
0: Honestly, how much is this? Well, we'll get to that in just a moment. Find everything we do at eatdrinksmokeshow.com. 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Wherever it is you get your podcast, download, subscribe, do it all. This is Eat, Drink, Smoke.
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6: Okay.
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6: It's also good business.
5: Yes.
6: Unless you want a room full of men.
5: You were a bartender back in the day, and was cover free for chicks and $5 for guys?
6: Every night was ladies' night.
5: Well, that was your after parties.
6: That's true. But we didn't have a cover at our bar.
5: Oh, no?
6: We were just happy people showed up.
5: Oh, is that right?
6: Yeah.
5: Should have had the nude night.
6: No, we really shouldn't have. I really don't need to see a bunch of angry 20-somethings, at least back then, loading up the jukebox full of Alanis Morissette and singing and jumping at the top of their lungs.
5: There's also a hostess at the events who is there setting the comfort level. Toshiba Hart explains her role. Quote, once you walk through the door, I'll most likely be nude. No clothes on. So when you come in, you do feel more comfortable.
6: I couldn't help but notice in this Fox News piece, there is no photo of Toshiba.
5: Have you searched her?
6: Know her.
5: No. Have you done an internet search?
6: No, I've not.
5: Well.
6: Should I?
5: You're the only one. Because that's the test. And I'm assuming that when you Google photos of this woman, they're all.

0: all AI.
1: Oh.
0: And what? That's the marketing. You Google the Sheba Hart, who's not a real person, and the next thing you know, you come up with all these visuals. You're like, I'm definitely getting a steak over there.
1: Oh, I just did. And for some reason, Toshiba is asking for my social security number.
0: What?
1: Wow. Okay.
0: That can't be.
1: 4923. Oh, I better not say that out loud.
0: Yeah, I don't think that was your social security number as much as it was your PIN number. Look, everybody needs to have a gimmick. If this works, it works. It just seems like whatever you do, don't order the soup.
1: That's very good advice. Here's something I don't understand.
0: One thing?
1: One of the many things I don't understand about this piece. Let's set aside the fact that you're going out in public doing this. I don't understand why you would want to have any meal naked.
0: I don't understand it either.
1: What kind of... Listen, we don't judge here at Eat, Drink, Smoke.
0: Yes, we do.
1: You be you?
0: Nope.
1: You do you?
0: Have standards.
1: What would make you think to yourself, you know what I'm going to do tonight? I am going to get my best frozen pizza, and I'm going to throw it in the air fryer, and then I'm going to take off all of my clothes.
0: How do you show up? Do you, like, is there a changing area? Do you show up just in a jacket?
1: So
0: where do you put your wallet? I have questions. I have so many questions.
1: Oh, you use Apple Pay. You just carry
0: Your phone?
1: You just carry your phone in there. But how can you carry your phone in there? Because I don't know if you've noticed lately, phones have cameras. And I would think that they would want to make sure that people are not taking photos inside of this establishment while people are dining, enjoying their fine dining experience.
0: I think this business can do whatever they want, and I assume that the server is, or the hostess is, a real person, and I wish her well. I'm sure she's lovely. I am starting to take from this that these people have not thought this through all the way.
1: Are you sure? It sounds like they have.
0: Maybe they have. Maybe they've got it.
1: Should you be nude and handle cutlery?
0: Like, nude cooking is a terrible idea. Nude eating is an equally bad idea.
1: I can't remember where I saw it. And maybe it was certain bars or stuff where they were struggling to lure female patrons in, where you had this kind of price differential between male versus female. I'm surprised women don't eat for free. Are you telling me women are just like, it's one thing if it's a couple, you know, and they bring their pineapple with them, whatever.
0: Nudists are different than swingers. You can't compare the two. I once, when in my days in Florida, when I had a small business there and I wasn't in radio, we did an event at a nudist colony. Yeah, we did. And there it all was. It was all there.
1: Yeah.
0: As you were standing on the buffet line.
1: And where were the wallets and the purses?
0: I didn't ask any questions. I only said good on them, and I minded my own business.
1: By the way, you and I have been doing radio for a long time.
0: 9 million years.
1: Has there ever been an occasion where you took up for the nudists?
0: On air? The air? Just now. I think this has been it.
1: First time.
0: I just want you to know I'm with you. I'm with you. Nude eating makes no sense. I have another question about the restaurant. Talk to me about how you clean the chairs.
1: Oh, no.
0: Are they fabric?
1: I think they put a towelette over the chair.
0: Is that what they do?
1: That's my theory.
0: Well,
1: I have another question to ask.
0: Oh, sure.
1: What about the staff?
0: The staff, they can do this because the staff is clothed. The staff wears clothing, and therefore, it doesn't violate the obscenity laws. They are fine.
1: Okay, but...
0: Somehow the hostess is going to be all in the ooh-la-la.
1: That's where I was going to go with it. So the hostess, it's okay to be naked?
0: Yeah, seems to be.
1: But...
0: Allegedly.
1: But your busboy, he is fully clothed.
0: Correct.
1: Okay.
0: And we're all appreciative.
1: I would like to know. No, I don't think I want to know.
0: Oh, now you need to know.
1: Who came up with the proper laws to cover all of these scenarios? And does this restaurant have a frequently asked questions page on their website?
0: It's changing as we speak. The rare breed is what we are drinking here. The Wild Turkey Rare Breed Kentucky Straight Rye Whiskey coming in at 112.2 proof. Fingers Malloy, this is one heck of a bottle. The hit is hard, but the flavor is luscious, and then it hits harder. But not the ethanol, just the heat. No. What is this, a bottle?
1: So I paid a little over $50 for that bottle.
0: Oh, that's a yes.
1: Yeah.
0: That's a yes right there. And this from El Rey del Mundo, this is the King of the World VSOP cigar, 6x52 with the Ecuadorian Sumatra wrapper, $10.99 a stick. All day, buy the box, Fingers Malloy.
1: Yes, and smoke it fully clothed. Just a little tip for me to you.
0: Have you ever done naked smoking?
1: No.
0: Have you ever done shirtless smoking?
1: No.
0: Yeah, me either.
1: No.
0: That seems insane.
1: The amount of times I have ruined a shirt because an ash has landed on an ember, and burned a hole in a very expensive Harley t-shirt.
0: Dude, Harley Davidson t-shirts are probably very expensive.
1: They are. Ruined my day. And think of it, instead of hitting your shirt, your belly. Who needs that?
0: No one. Thank you for saving us from ourselves. Make it good in the right place. It's Eat, Drink, Smoke.
2: This is a message from the office.
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6: Indy racing makes history. I'm Carmen Roberts, Fox News. IndyCar race happened in the streets of the Capitol for the first time. Drivers whizzed past the Capitol and Washington Monument in the Freedom 250 Grand Prix. Fox's Lucas Tomlinson has more from the scene.
7: The king of the streets, the inaugural Freedom 250 Grand Prix champ, Kyle Kirkwood from Jupiter, Florida. The inaugural winner, the champion, Christian Lundgaarden, and Will Power, the second and third place winners, joining Kyle on the podium. And you know what they had to say? They wish this race will come back to Washington next year in the year after. They had a blast next to the Indy 500. All the drivers we spoke to said this was the greatest experience they had on the IndyCar circuit all year.
6: And President Trump and the First Lady watched the race from the stands.
8: It's turned out to be much bigger than we ever even thought possible.
9: It's an incredible day. I think everybody did an amazing job.
6: Before the race, the president took a lap around the track in his limo known as the Beast. About 150,000 people turned out for this first-of-a-kind Indy race. Fire officials in Nevada say the Hawk fire near Reno was human-caused, although they did not release details. The fire is burning out of control with calls for some 90,000 people to evacuate.
10: We have 800 personnel working on the incident.
2: And we're working and engaged 24 hours a day, foresee doing that for the foreseeable future with both ground and aviation resources.
6: And that's Shane Ackerman with U.S. Forest Service. He says the fires caused 6 injuries, 3 civilian and 3 responders. And wildfires are also burning in other parts of Nevada as well as other western states. And President Trump's lashing out at Canada after the trade talks collapsed, plunging the two countries into a trade war. Prime Minister Mark Carney's vowing to retaliate against the U.S. 50% tariffs. 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
6: Attorneys for Carmelo Anthony say they will appeal a Texas judge's decision not to grant the teen a new trial. Fox's Madeline Rivera reports.
22: The 19-year-old was convicted of murder in June in the fatal stabbing of student Austin Metcalf last year. But Anthony's defense team argued his constitutional rights were violated in his original trial. And at the center of their argument was a gentleman's agreement. Prosecutors and the defense had agreed to keep certain character evidence out of the proceeding. Anthony's attorneys, though, say there were concerns prosecutors would renege on that agreement if Anthony took the stand, so he ultimately chose not to testify. The presiding judge gave no reason for his decision, but prosecutors are declaring a victory.
6: A star from the Donna Reed Show dies. Shelley Fabres appeared in the show during its run in 1958 to 1965. The baby boomer icon had a number one hit also with this song.
23: Johnny Angel, how I love him. He's got something.
6: Fabres also co-starred in 3 Elvis movies. She starred in the TV show Coach and was married to MASH actor Mike Farrell. Her family says she died yesterday surrounded by her loved ones. She was 82. A robot breaks a long-standing track and field record.
24: A humanoid robot breaking Usain Bolt's famous 100-meter world record. A China-based robot called Lightning Bolt running 100 meters in 9.39 seconds at a peak speed of about 14.5 meters per second, or about 32 miles an hour, at the World Humanoid Robot Games in Beijing on Saturday. Bolt's human record of 9.58 seconds was set back in 2009. Stopping, however, was a bit of a different robot problem. Lightning Bolt crashed into a wall and was later carried off on a stretcher. Paul Stevens, Fox News.
6: And Tropical Storm Moke is still aiming for Hawaii, about 300 miles away. I'm Carmen Roberts. This is Fox News.
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26: Skies remaining partly cloudy tonight. A cool night's expected, with winds dying down and lows in the mid-50s. We'll reach the low to mid-70s again tomorrow with sun and clouds mixed. Back to the 80s midweek with humidity increasing. A few showers and rumbles of thunder possible late Wednesday. Looking drier and seasonable to close out the week.
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1: I'm Ann Carrick. 42,000 people ordered to evacuate as the Hawk Fire approaches Reno, Nevada, the blaze growing rapidly Saturday night. Washoe County Sheriff Darren Ballum.
2: Those that have big animals, that's been one big question. Out at Ironwood and Palomino, there is 100 stalls that are ready right now. So if you have large animals, that is a place that can take those.
1: Investigators say the fire was human-started, not natural. Nevada Governor Joe Lombardo declared a state of emergency for the county. Kyle Kirkwood wins the first Freedom 250 Grand Prix on the streets of Washington, D.C., and talks to Fox Sports.
3: It's definitely the place to win, and I don't know if we're ever going to get another chance at this. I hope we do. This was awesome. But this was what a dream come true.
1: The IndyCar race kicked off with a presidential lap in the Beast. 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
4: Skies remaining partly cloudy tonight. A cool night's expected, with winds dying down and lows in the mid-50s. We'll reach the low to mid-70s again tomorrow with sun and clouds mixed. Back to the 80s midweek with humidity increasing. A few showers and rumbles of thunder possible late Wednesday. Looking drier and seasonable to close out the week.
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12: 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We'll bring you the first word of severe thunderstorms and tornado watches and warnings when the weather really hits the fan. Text WEATHER to 260-447-1190.
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8: I think they brought me back from break early, so I'd stop talking to Tiffany Smiley about God knows what. So you had mentioned earlier, it is Fox Across America with Jimmy Failla. You had mentioned earlier, the shenanigans your son had pulled with stealing your car and taking it out to do donuts, which is admirable.
9: Or do you call them donuts or whatever cookies or what it
8: is? Yeah, I know what you mean. Figure eights, stuff like that. It's great. So I had a kid who's proud of this story if he's listening. I went to high school with this kid, Jeff Bielenson, who I love him. And I love his dad, Dom. And Dom, if you're listening, you know how I feel about you. I'm crazy about you. I'm going to try not to get emotional. So Dom Bielenson is a Long Island guy. Ran a service station on Long Island. Uh-huh. So the service station had like little vehicles to drop off auto parts and stuff like that. And when we were in high school and everyone went to bed, they had like an 11:30, 12:30 curfew. Jeff used to steal one of his dad's service vehicles, and we used to lay in the back like we were being human trafficked into the country, and we would drive here into New York City and walk around Times Square,
9: awesome.
8: Like talk to hookers and pimps and drug dealers. We had no money to go into anything. We just had enough gas in the car to get us here, and then we'd walk around like, wow, you know? And I tell you, I miss Old Time Square. Yeah. They got rid of all the triple X, but just listen to me. If a bag of M&Ms is $34, that is more pornographic than anything they were doing in the Triple Tree Theater. I mean, in terms of offensive to your polite sensibilities.
9: Talk about rip off.
8: I'm just saying.
9: Rip it off.
8: The M&Ms are more than the hookers were when I was a kid. And now, again, granted, certain things you don't want too cheap. But the point is, you don't have that problem with M&Ms. They're not going to be too cheap, Tiffany. So, point being is, if your son's just doing figure eights or whatever you call them in the parking lot, he's going to be fine.
9: I think so, too.
8: Yeah, he's not, you know, you don't want him to grow up chasing hookers around Times Square in a stolen vehicle, because then he's going to become a national radio host and TV host. And, you know, I wouldn't wish this on anybody. No. Come on, I'm telling you because I care. Stay in school, kids. Tiffany Smiley, we miss you already.
9: Aww.
8: There she goes.
9: Welcome back.
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16: A fast-growing wildfire wreaking havoc in northwest Nevada. I'm Ann Carrick, Fox News. Officials now saying the Hawk Fire was human-caused and thousands are being asked to evacuate. Fire Battalion Chief Shane Ackerson.
17: Currently, we have 42,000 individuals who are displaced and on an active evacuation, with approximately 45,000 individuals that are in the set status to be prepared to evacuate.
16: He says at least six people have been injured in the blaze, which began Saturday and quickly grew to 20 square miles. 800 personnel were assigned to the fire. Washoe County, Nevada emergency officials opened the Reno Sparks Convention Center to evacuees, but no pets allowed. Small and large animals are to be left at two other locations. The United States Navy apparently is keeping the oil flowing through the Strait of Hormuz by escorting tankers through a safer passage. Fox's Trey Yingst in Tel Aviv.
18: Reports do indicate that crossings through the Strait of Hormuz are up 400% over the past 2 weeks. In the backdrop, there is an ongoing U.S. naval blockade, and fresh sanctions are expected for Iran next week. Iran's parliament speaker and top negotiator, Mohammad Khalibaf, posted to X over the weekend saying, "We've received numerous messages from neighboring countries about shaping new security arrangements and economic cooperation in the region. The United States put the security of every single one of its allies at such risk through bullying and pure disregard for their foreign interests for the sake of Israel." While President Trump indicated that talks with Iran have stopped, he says the United States is having trouble figuring out who to deal with inside of Iran.
16: President Trump threatened last week to take the Strait of Hormuz as an American territory. And Spider-Man is clinging to the top spot at the box office. Sony's Marvel adventure Spider-Man Brand New Day collecting $39 million in its fourth weekend of release. America's listening to Fox News.
19: Stay on top of the latest forecast with America's Weather Team in the palm of your hands.
20: Here's the latest from America's Weather Center.
19: It's Fox Weather Updates.